0: More, I'm Jaden James. The federal government is rejecting accusations its proposed changes to discretionary trusts amounts to a death tax. Labor intends to impose a 30% tax on testamentary trusts from mid-2028. The opposition says the move penalises parents trying to secure their children's future. But Senior Minister Mark Butler has told Channel 9 the changes don't apply to most inheritance arrangements.
1: You can almost set your watch, Carl, every few years, this scare campaign about a death tax. There hasn't been a tax on inheritances for 40 or 50 years, and there's not going to be one for 40 or 50 years at least. It's just not a place Australia's going to go.
0: About 10,000 testamentary trusts are in use in Australia. A fresh Resolve poll shows the 2026 federal budget received the lowest overall good score from voters in 5 years. Fewer than a quarter of Australians agreed the policies would benefit their household. 35% thought it would make them worse off. The poll comes as reports surface about disquiet in labour ranks about the extent of the changes to the capital gains tax, particularly over productivity. More than a month's worth of rain fell across parts of southeast Queensland yesterday. Up to 200 millimetres of rain wreaked havoc on areas including the Gold Coast hinterland and Mount Tamborine. The Weather Bureau's Morgan Pumper says this is an unusual event.
2: Really, in regards to some of the falls that we have seen, they're not record-breaking for the area. It's just quite unusual for this time of year to see such high totals.
0: SES crews were called out to 320 jobs, with most requesting assistance with tarping and sandbagging. The New South Wales Police Association is pushing for more state government help to recruit and retain officers. It will also lobby other agencies to take the lead in responding to mental health incidents. Association President Kevin Morton says police should not be the first line of communication in these situations.
3: Our members being the first port of call when they get notified of a mental health incident. What we're saying there that, yes, there will be a role for police to play, but they shouldn't be the first people that need to be contacted.
0: The union will make its case to the New South Wales Premier and opposition leader at its biennial conference in Wollongong. Overseas, thousands of Christians gathered in Washington, D.C. on Sunday for an all-day prayer and worship service, honouring the nation's Christian heritage ahead of its 250th anniversary. The crowd appeared well down on expectations, despite a host of high-profile speakers. Evangelist Franklin Graham condemned his country's moral decline, saying Americans have become lovers of themselves. In a recorded video, President Trump read a Bible verse that called for repentance. Actor Jonathan Rumi from The Chosen urged a return to being one nation under God. Governments in East Africa are increasingly turning to churches and religious institutions as partners in promoting morality, social stability, and economic development. The Christian Daily reports leaders in Tanzania and Uganda recently highlighted their close relationship with the church. That's the latest news. Sport is next.
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0: In the AFL, Collingwood's Scott Pendlebury has headed to the MCG, where he'll play a record-breaking game on Saturday. The 38-year-old will pass Brent Harvey's record, playing his 433rd AFL match. Pendlebury says he's not reflecting that much, just trying to prepare.
5: You know, if anything, it's a bit of a challenge for me this week to make sure I can, you know, stick to that and acknowledge that, you know, the champions that turn up for this stuff today and, you know, the occasion. But most importantly, I really want to get a win.
0: The Magpies will face West Coast. That's the latest Vision National News. I'm Jaden James.
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0: Time now for a look at the weather. Rain is affecting WA's Kimberley, the Northern Territory, Queensland's west and south, New South Wales and Victoria's east as moist air feeds a trough. The high is keeping showers sparse in South Australia, Tasmania and Western Victoria, and keeping elsewhere largely dry. A front is brushing the country's far south with cool winds and light showers. In the capital cities, Sydney with a top of 20 degrees with showers, Melbourne showers increasing 16, Brisbane 24, a rainy day, Perth sunny skies 24, Adelaide 18 with a clearing showers with showers, Melbourne showers increasing 16, Brisbane 24, a rainy day, Perth sunny skies 24,

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1: Hey, wonderful to be back with you. Welcome along. Another 2020. And on a day when we're back to regular programming, but just quietly in the background, you'll know that Visionathon is continuing through the month of May. You might have been hearing that there's a big goal, $2.4 million. That's where we'll be hoping to be right at the end of May. And right now I can tell you that the tally board has been consistently rising, amazing, with small donations, and there's been some big donations in there too. I've got to tell you, it's jumped really dramatically just in this past half hour. It's sitting on $1,164,545. That's right, I said $1,164,000. It still means there's a long way to go, and the opportunity is there. You might have missed our action days last week. 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Now, as I understand it, there's an option for you to make a donation or to come through and be a part of our talkback conversation. In fact, we will have a talkback conversation coming up starting in around about 25 minutes from now, and we'll be talking about the leaders in church. Now, you might have been around your local church for a while, and you might have picked up on some of the necessary skills that leaders need. And one of those in particular they need, the ability to inspire and mobilize people. And because churches are primarily voluntary organizations, the skills of the leader might look different to those who lead a conventional business or organization. So a conversation today for those who might be fine-tuning their leadership skills and for those aspiring to serve in leadership in your local church. Now, perhaps you or someone you know is an aspiring leader. Well, the conversation today might help you even with big decisions you might be making about that. Our special guest today is devoted to raising up leaders who can inspire vision, move hearts, and enlist enthusiastic participation. None other than Professor Stephen Fogarty is going to be our guest. He's the principal and president of Alpha Crucis University College. Now, it's arguably Australia's largest Pentecostal and one of the nation's largest Christian higher education institutions. And Stephen Fogarty is a frequent international speaker. He's chair of the Asia Pacific Theological Association. I've got to say, his expertise is in where we're talking today about leaders in church life. Get ready for a great conversation. We'll open our talkback lines. You'll be able to join in. You'll be able to send us a text as well, and that conversation is 25 minutes from now. Before that, checking in with Christian Voice Australia on some of the big issues coming to light here and around the world. You know, there appears to be an increasing instance of churches who are interested in equipping their followers in the political space. Now, that doesn't necessarily mean being partisan in that space, but certainly in the shaping of values based on eternal truth we might glean from the scripture. Well, Greg Bondar is back with us. He's been looking into this. He's national spokesperson for Christian Voice Australia, pardon me, and he's leader of Every Home for Christ in Australia. Hey, Greg, a special welcome back to 2020.
2: Oh, good morning, Neil. 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
1: Hey, Greg, you've picked up on the fact that in the United States, the Southern Baptist Convention has a newsletter out, and it's a political newsletter for their constituents. What's happening there?
2: Neil, I'm delighted to report that I've come across a thing called BP Politics, which is, of course, the Southern Baptist Convention. They put out a regular newsletter, which I subscribe to, and it's called BP Politics. And it talks about issues that you and I generally talk about, Neil, on radio. But in particular, Neil, isn't it great to see a denominational Christian organisation bringing Christ into politics? And that's the point I want to make, because a lot of us are telling us, oh, no, we've got to separate the two. I say nonsense, Neil. This is what churches ought to be doing.
1: Look, you know,

0: What, and there are those who are going to argue, well, you can't do the politics thing from the pulpit, but here's the alternative, isn't it? Create a newsletter whereby you can address the values and the issues and those things that you can glean from Scripture about eternal truth. That's where you can do it, in a newsletter.
1: Absolutely, Neil. Mind you, you said you can't do it in a pulpit. You haven't heard me preach, obviously, Neil.
0: is that why you're getting so few invitations?
1: No, on the contrary. That's why I'm Australia wide, Neil. They can't get enough of me, Neil. They can't get enough of me. Now, I jest, but I do try and make the point that, you know, we as Christians have to be prepared to give an answer for the hope that we have. And in doing so, we've got to relate to our political environment now.
0: And, you know, there are some moments where you can take a conversation very easily into faith dimensions. And we often talk about how that happens when you're raising a family. You know, you've got a marriage and a family. I mean, obviously, there's some easy ways to be able to bring into that the way you connect those things to some eternal truths from the Scripture. But yes, politics, the conversation that comes around national values, this is another way to be able to introduce faith into your conversation too.
1: Absolutely, Neil. And I think that's so important because, you know, we have to make sure that we are part of the political process. We're part of the political landscape. We are part of the arena in which politics, society are reflected, and it needs to be reflected through the church. And I think this is a great initiative by the Southern Baptists. They've got BP politics. We ought to be having one for the Anglicans, for the Uniting, for whatever, because I think it's important that we have as Christians in sharing our faith through the political process.
0: Okay. Hey, let's continue talking about politics, because often when we think of politics, we're thinking of Christians who've been elected to their particular state or the federal parliament, or they're in the Senate or in an upper house somewhere. But you're leading the charge, Greg Bondar, saying that parliamentary fellowships need to be encouraged. Tell us why that is the case, do you think?
1: Well, Neil, I was in Adelaide preaching at a number of churches. We had a great session at a little country church, you know, which wasn't even a church. It was an old football field, a dressing shed, which is flourishing, by the way, on the border of South Australia and Victoria. Wow, what an experience, Neil. But while I was in Adelaide, I dropped in to see the Honourable Dennis Hood, MLC. He was actually the chairman of the South Australian Parliamentary Christian Fellowship. Now, I started looking around to see what other state parliaments have in terms of parliamentary Christian fellowships. And unfortunately, the only other one we've got is the federal one, the Federal Parliamentary Christian Fellowship. Every other state doesn't have, in the true sense of the word, a parliamentary Christian fellowship. But they do have, for example, in New South Wales, we've got the Parliamentary Friends of Israel, the Parliamentary Friends of Religious Freedom. And unfortunately, one of the things I'm going to do now is look at starting up a Parliamentary Christian Fellowship in New South Wales, Neil, and then we'll do Queensland, and then we'll move on to the other states as well.
0: And there might be listeners to our conversation who can see where you're going with that. You might be waiting for the politicians to get something started. You might actually see yourself as a bit of a catalyst if you know any of the parliamentarians who are in your state or territory parliament. You might actually get to be the encouragement, the cheerleader from the sidelines that says, hey, let's get something going, so that there can be something that's above partisanship and something that has an eternal values base that you can meet together and have fellowship. You're planning to nurture this along in New South Wales. How will that look?
1: Well, I am, Neil, and in point of fact, I'm going to try and nurture it in the other states as well. In the South Australian Parliamentary Christian Fellowship, the mode of operation is this, that the fellowship operates to independently to provide spiritual encouragement and foster unity across political lines. Now, this is fantastic because it allows politicians and staff to reflect on servant leadership, integrity, community flourishing. So isn't it great that doesn't matter what side of the political fence you are on, you can come together under a Parliamentary Christian Fellowship, because, Neil, you and I both know Philemon 1:6, the Apostle Paul prays that a believer's shared faith becomes active and transformative. And what better way to do that than as a politician, Neil?
0: And you might be an elected member and you might get an invitation to go along to something like that. It's not just elected members. So there's all sorts of people that work in our parliament houses around the nation. So you're talking staff as well here?
1: Absolutely, Neil. In point of fact, I had a meeting with in New South Wales, Susan Carter, MLC, a lovely lady, a lovely Christian lady, and we're looking to see if we can form a parliamentary Christian fellowship. She's currently very active. She actually is the host of our parliamentary prayer breakfast in New South Wales. So, Neil, what better way to try and spread the gospel than to share your faith through parliamentary Christian fellowship? And again, staff or any other people that can come along. I've been to a lot of these, Neil, when I was working for the Prime Minister, John Howard. We had breakfast in Canberra. You'd be surprised who turns up, Neil, what side of the political fence, you know, that that turn up. But wow, what an encouragement it was, Neil.
0: And, you know, with these sorts of groups, sometimes we might be inclined to think that when a Christian is elected to either our state or federal parliaments, sometimes they leave their faith at the door and don't necessarily have their decision-making shaped by their faith. I think we'd all like to think that those sorts of leadership roles will have their motivations shaped by their faith. But that's not always the case. And this is one way that you might even say, well, let's not curse the darkness too much. Let's light a candle and get some of these fellowships happening. Hey, that's fabulous. And Greg, Absolutely. Let's talk churches. You've been exploring a few things about church names. I remember when there were days when most churches had their denomination on the sign at the front gate. Doesn't happen as much these days.
1: Pardon me, Neil. No, it doesn't, Neil, unfortunately. Now, I'm very disappointed because I came back from a church on the weekend, as I said, in the Gold Coast, preaching in a church that's called Beachside. Wow, what a wonderful name for an organisation, but it's actually a church. Now, I've gone through, and some of the churches I've preached at, Neil, I have to tell you, you wonder whether it is a church. And I got to thinking, what's in a name? Why is it, Neil? Why is it that churches are starting to drop references to the word saint or references to St. Matthew or St. Paul or whatever it might be? And instead they're choosing names like, you know, the coffee shop church or the beachside church or the whatever. Neil, I think the issue we're facing here is that I think churches are denying their denominational status for secular reasons, Neil, and that is wrong.
0: You don't think there might be something in there that, you know, we'll call ourselves beachside or whatever name you might come up with because, hey, if my denomination makes a faux pas or somebody does the wrong thing or there's all sorts of mud being slung left, right and centre, at least we won't be affected by that because people won't be tarring us with the same brush. Do you think there might even be a little embarrassment that could come from some who are saying, well, maybe we won't align with the denomination we're with?
1: Absolutely. Now, look, you cannot deny your faith. 1 Corinthians 16:13, I was looking at it, and it said it because this came to me while I was on the plane flying. Be on your guard, stand firm in the faith. In other words, Neil, why are we trying to appease secular society, dropping the name saints or dropping whatever Christian reference there may be to a church to appease non-Christians? I mean, I know the function of the church is to make disciples, but let's not deny our faith, Neil. And one last fact that I've just found out as we're going to air, I've had a guest here that I was talking to. Do you know, Neil, there's a trend by younger people to go to the mainstream churches, to go back to the old Baptist, Anglican, whatever it might be, Presbyterian, Methodist. I think that's wonderful, instead of just going to a church that's called the coffee shop church, you know.
0: We've had those conversations on this program, the way young people and intellectuals, might I just add that into there too, and not always young people, tend to be aligning with the mainline denominations because, hey, if they've stood the test of time and they're still there, then they're probably going to be the same tomorrow. They're not going to change overnight. Hey, this idea of change, you've been accessing some international data about the way that people are thinking about their church. And of course, we've got the National Church Life Survey coming up in August through to October, and people will be thinking about denominations and such things. What have you gleaned?
1: Yeah. Oh, look, Neil, I've got so much data, but let me just pick a few for you. Look, did you know, Neil, that 8% of evangelical churchgoers have no idea what denomination the church is?
0: Okay.
1: So that could be anything. It could be a cult, for example.
0: Yeah.
1: No idea. You know, that worries me, Neil.
0: I think that should, just to pause on that, because that should worry all of us. And let me, you know, and you and I know that denominations usually have on their website their tenets of belief. And you can look at those and you can make your own judgment, do a little study on some of those. And if some of those don't line up with those things that are foundational for our Christian faith, that might even go right back to ecumenical creeds, there might be something, there might be an alarm bell going. Anyway, yes, so lots of people, 1 in 10 basically, don't know what denomination their church is.
1: And that's crazy now because, you know, as I said, you could be going to a cult and you've got to be very careful. Mind you, there are some out there that worry me highly, and some churches I've attended and preached at, Neil, are a worry. But look, here's some more data for you, Neil. Four of churchgoers have a preferred denomination but would consider other denominations. I said, now that's sort of encouraging. The other thing I want you to know is that 9% have no preferred denomination, although there are some that they would not consider. And I wonder what they are because I don't have data on that. But another thing here is that only 8% say, Neil, that denominations of no importance to them. Well, Neil, if it's not important to you, then are you going to a Bible-believing church or are you not going to a Bible-believing church? So these are real issues, I think, that we need to look at because, quite frankly, you know, if churches start losing the name St. Matthew's or St. Martin's or St. Paul's or whatever it might be and start calling it the coffee shop church, the park church or whatever, we're going to be in real trouble because you don't know what you're attending, Neil.
0: I noted one of your gleanings there, and it's almost 1 in 10. You've got it listed 8% there, say denomination is of no importance to them when choosing a church. Now, that might say good things about the relationship formed with someone who is in that church that helps you connect and belong, and that's obviously going to be an important element, isn't it? But somehow or other, you've got to check that denomination, check the beliefs somewhere there in the mix. Now, you might not be very mature. You might be fairly new to Christianity, and you might not know how to actually, you know, work out those sorts of, you know, what's good and what's not. You know, those sorts of things you've got to work through too. It's not without problems, Greg.
1: No. It's not, Neil. And, you know, I spoke to one pastor and he changed the church's name, took the word saints out and just called it the suburb, you know, XYZ suburb church. And I was saying, look, what are you doing here? You're trying to please man or God? You know, what are you trying to do here? Because one of the problems we've got is, and I go into churches now, and all the pews are gone. Look, Neil, I love pews. You know, it's the old traditional pews. Not only that, I can go to a pew and I can say to somebody that comes and sits in where I normally sit, I said, look, I've been sitting here for 40 years. Move over, you know.
0: Right.
1: Look, Neil, I love pews. But you go into some of these churches now, they've got bean bags, they've got, you know, high chairs, low chairs. I mean, for goodness sake, are we a church or not? Now, I know we've got to try and move on with the time. But, Neil, let's not deny our faith. Let's not deny who we are. We're a church. We're Christians. Come in, you're welcome, and we'll preach you the word of God, not something that you want to hear.
0: You know, you might love the pews. Not everybody likes to sit on the hard timber. I mean, in our church, we've got plastic molded chairs. Some of them have padding. And usually preference is given to the seniors in our congregation as to who gets the padded chairs, and whoever's setting up the chairs, usually they're the ones putting the padded ones where the seniors typically sit. But, you know, different churches are reaching out different people, and, you know, bean bags, well, yeah, there's nothing unholy about a bean bag, is there?
1: I never said there was no. At our church, well, I've got the women making nice pillows for the pews. Neil, it's important that we're comfortable. The point I'm trying to make, Neil, is that we're trying to attract absolutely non-Christians, But let's not forget about those that are Christians, that are looking for the Word of God, that are looking for, you know, some sort of reverence. And you know, Neil, let's not try and please man instead of, you know, instead of God. We've got to please God. That's what comes first. And unfortunately, I think we're bending over backwards to try and please the secular society. And by doing so, we forego our biblical faith and beliefs, Neil.
0: And you've reminded us, the Apostle Paul, who says, be on guard. There's a lot of things to be on guard about, because there's a lot of things that can take you off a central focus on what you do as a believer in church. So certainly being on guard, one of those important elements. There's a lot of, you know, you're on guard personally, your own faith. You're on guard for your friends and for your church family and then for your wider community. There's a lot of things where you are on guard.
1: Neil, I have been very much on guard lately, because I feel there's, you know, I mean, you and I both know Satan's at work all the time, and you've got to be on guard. So I take your point. And earlier you mentioned, Neil, that you've mentioned denominational discussions with the youth and intellectuals. I guess you were referring to me by youth, not intellectual. I'm not sure, but because I'm certainly
0: as young as you
1: I'm
0: feel.
1: Certainly in the category. I'm only as young as I feel. But Neil, I've got to tell you, please be on guard.
0: Okay, now connect with Greg Bondar, everyhome.org.au, and you know, you can certainly connect too with Christian Voice Australia. Just Google Christian Voice Australia, you'll find the website there. I'm not sure whether you post any of these sorts of things online, Greg, but I think some listeners would be interested in some of your statistics. You're good at gleaning and gathering those and making observations about them. Always appreciate you. And as national spokesperson for Christian Voice Australia and national CEO leader of Every Home for Christ in Australia, Greg Bondar, thanks so much for another great update today on 2020.
1: Thank you, Neil, and God bless you and your listeners.
0: And just ahead, we're talking leadership. And what sort of fine-tuning do you think leaders need in your local church? And what are the primary sorts of things and the skills that ought to be developed there in order to continue growing? We've got a great conversation coming just ahead.
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0: Brandon Heath and Ryan Ellis, highly favoured. You're on Vision, it's Neil with you, and on today's 2020, your opportunity very shortly, when we'll open our talkback line, you'll be able to participate in our conversation. We're going to be talking about church leadership. Now, you might be thinking, oh, I'm not the church leader. Well, you might have some expectations of the church leaders in your church. We'll be talking about a whole bunch of issues. In fact, if you've been around your local church for a while, you might have picked up on some of the necessary skills that the leaders need. Now, one of those is that they need an ability to inspire and mobilize people. And because churches are primarily volunteer organizations, the skills of the leader might look a little different to those that you might find in the leader of a conventional business or a conventional sort of secularized organization. Well, the conversation today, for those who might be fine-tuning their leadership skills, or for those aspiring to serve in leadership in your local church, and perhaps you or someone you know is an aspiring Christian leader. The conversation today might even help you with some big decisions you might be thinking about in preparation for leadership. Our special guest today is devoted to raising up leaders who can inspire vision, move hearts, and enlist enthusiastic participation. Professor Stephen Fogarty is the principal and president of Alpha Crucis University College. It's Australia's largest Pentecostal and arguably one of the nation's largest Christian higher education institutions. Well, Stephen Fogarty is a frequent international speaker and he's chair of the Asia Pacific Theological Association. Get ready for a great conversation. Stephen Fogarty, a special welcome along to 2020.
1: Well, thank you, Neil. A delight to be with you.
0: Hey, Stephen, I think we've got to start with a little here's your free kick right at the beginning here. Alpha Crucis University College, there's been a magnificent, fast-rising development of the college that you lead. Mm. Give us a little snapshot of what things look like today.
1: Right. Well, very quickly, it's not a new college. It's 78 years old right now, 80 years birthday coming up in 2 years. Started as Commonwealth Bible College. And for a time, we were called Southern Cross College. We changed our name to Alpha Crucis because our vision is to be a Christian university, and there's already a Southern Cross University. So we slipped down the cross to the bottom of the cross where Alpha Crucis is, the bright star shining at the foot of the cross. We've been chasing that vision since 1996, so it's been a long-term project.
0: You've been at the helm since like 1999, so you're a part of the furniture. You're one of the pillars, aren't you?
1: Well, I'm there. I'm in the midst of it, along with many, many other really great people.
0: You've been now, part of that foundation in that sense, maybe not for the 78 years, but certainly at the helm for a long time. And you're continuing to grow and add new dimensions to what you do. One of our regular guests is Professor Augusto Zimmerman. He's on your team now and preparing to launch a law school.
1: Correct.
0: How's that all going?
1: I was doing well. We're just waiting for the professional body to endorse it, and we hope that we will have our first intake of law students next year, first semester next year. Augusto's been a really great addition to our staff, as you know. He's a passionate, enthusiastic champion for the cause, and exactly what we like.
0: And he'll help keep everyone on their toes. He's just fabulous. As I understand it, somewhere in the vicinity, 4,500 students, either sitting there in a classroom or in an online course. That's a huge number of students.
1: Last year we topped 4,500 students. That's the first time we've ever done that. If you want to point a comparison, when I started, we had 100 students. So it has been a quite remarkable period of growth. And the last 10 years, and particularly the last 5 years, it's been accentuated.
0: And, you know, with that many students, you're training not just those who are expectant of moving into ministry roles in their local church, but you've got teachers and social scientists and people who are into counselling fields. And what other dimensions are there, different faculties?
1: We've got a Faculty of Education, so primary and secondary teacher training. We've got a Faculty of Business, so business and leadership. We have a social science degree, and we've got chaplaincy and counselling offered there. And of course, we've got all the classic ministry, theology, Bible courses, which have been our bread and butter since 1948. Yeah.
0: Well, let's talk about leaders. Mm. And you've just expanded our thoughts about leaders in all of these different fields. Mm. And people who go through a Bible college aren't just training necessarily to serve in their local church, but a lot of people go through Bible training so that they can serve effectively in the business that they're running or the government department that they work in. So there's a lot of dimensions in there. Yeah. But when we're talking about aspiring to leadership, you can take off on all sorts of different tangents, can't you?
1: Yeah.
0: What's the difference that we talk about as Christian believers, thinking about Christians in leadership, different to the sort of model that others might be training in leadership?
1: Yeah, look, I think there's at least two key differences. The first one is that we are following Christ as we seek to influence other people. My motto verse in my PhD was 1 Corinthians 11:1. Imitate me as I imitate Christ, the Apostle Paul, trying to influence the Corinthian believers to agree with him on some key issues. And having given them all his arguments, in the end, his last card, his trump card, if you like, was, well, look at me. Look at the way that I'm behaving in front of you. So, number one, the imitation of Christ has got to be key. And the more I look at leadership, Neil, the more that's a big factor, because I see too many leaders stumble and fail. And I wonder what's in their heads at times, and I think probably not the right things in the head. And the second thing I'll say, and then come back to you, is that you've got to be an inspirational leader. As you started, the church is not a paid environment. You can't act transactionally, you know, pay somebody for a job and sack them. It doesn't work that way. You've got to inspire people. You've got to enhance their motivation. You've got to capture their hearts. You've got to draw out intrinsic factors deep within them so that they want to serve Christ and serve the church and cooperate with everyone else. So it's the most challenging form of leadership on the planet, to lead volunteers.
0: It is. And some people appear to be, you know, born with a certain personality, charisma, and you think that they must be born leaders. But some of the greatest leaders have not been that type of charismatic type of personality, you know, great orator. Some of the best leaders have just been ordinary people who've learned some skills.
1: Yeah.
0: This is the sort of thing that if you turn up in a Bible training institution, a Bible college, a university college, you can learn some skills that are going to enhance your leadership.
1: Yeah, look, I would put the skills required to be a really good leader in the church context in four categories. The first one is the notion of example. You can't lead unless people trust you. People don't trust you unless they believe in the person you are. They see that you walk your talk. They see that you're consistent with the values you espouse. So you can learn to be more consistent. You can learn to be more Christian, if you like, in the way you behave yourself. So number one, the example. Number two is what you just alluded to. People do want to be inspired. People want to hear things that generate hope in their heart. They want to look to the future with some expectation that it'll be better than the present. They want to believe in the promises of God. So the inspirational component's important. Now, some people are charismatically endowed, and a lot of people are less charismatically endowed, but we can all do things. Like, we can all talk about the future with hope, and we can all preach with faith. We can all deliberately seek to inspire confidence in other people. We can all practice enthusiasm. We can all demonstrate optimism. They're learned behaviors, by the way. You can do that. So that's the second component.
0: And, you know, when I'm just, you know, in my mind, I'm thinking of that person who can draw a crowd because they have got that sort of special charisma to their personality. But then there's others who have that trust element who are building the crowd one by one.
1: Yep.
0: That probably is more in line with the discipleship model, isn't it, rather than just the person who can stand up and say a few clever things and draw a crowd. You know, the idea of a slow build into something solid, is that something that you think of as a leader?
1: Yeah, I certainly do. You're the example, you're the inspirer, but what about you, the person who cares for people? What about you, the person who's interested in the individuals? Concern for them, you know about them, you know their birthday, you might know their footy team, you know their strengths, their weaknesses, their aspirations, their failures, and you're invested into them. You know, this is a classic Christian discipleship, and that's a key component. In fact, I think it's more important than being the inspiring person. You can get overexposed to inspiration, but you're never going to get overexposed to people who care for you, who want to invest themselves into you.
0: You know, that care for you and invest themselves into you. I can't remember the author's name. I remember a book that came out about 30 years ago. It was like Jesus, the CEO. Alignment with the leader of a church being a little bit like the CEO of a corporation doesn't necessarily work along those lines. I remember there was criticisms at the time. Yeah. Hang on a second, that doesn't necessarily add up to the Jesus I'm seeing when I'm reading the scriptures.
1: Yeah, Jesus is a pretty counterintuitive CEO. He doesn't sit in the corner suite. He doesn't get the highest salary. He doesn't get driven around by everybody else. Jesus is the leader who serves. He comes to serve. So it's just a really poor juxtaposition of ideas. I've never read the book. I've been aware of it forever, but not read it.
0: Same here.
1: I probably should have read it, but I don't buy the concept at all. Jesus is the servant leader. He's a leader. He exerts influence. He corrects. He challenges. He takes people on a journey, but he does it with their best interest at heart. A CEO is there to make profit for the corporation. It's a very different approach.
0: I think it's interesting. I'm sure that those listening to our conversation all have their pastor or their leader in mind as we're talking about these things. And you're thinking, oh, is my pastor that sort of leader that you're talking about? Yeah. Does he have a warmth and a pastoral care? Is on the slow growth, or is he just there, saying something loud and being funny in some cases? But you said something very important that I'd love to pick up on, because these thoughts about leadership, Jesus turned the whole leadership concept upside down when he said to a couple of his disciples, this is the way you lead, by becoming the servant of everyone. That's not always so easy to swallow if you think somehow or other of yourself as being some sort of charismatic type of wonderful leader that everyone will flock to.
1: Yeah, look, it starts with your motivation. I think that's, you got to look inside the head of Christian leaders. Why do so many leaders burn out? Why do they flip out? Why do they fail? I think at times it's because they're chasing things they shouldn't be chasing. What are we supposed to be doing as we lead in the Church of Jesus Christ? We're supposed to be equipping the saints for the work of the ministry so that we might all grow to maturity in Christ. That is the goal, to help other people find their trajectory in God, to help them to grow into what God wants them to be. There's the fruit that we're after, and we're doing it. Why? We're doing it to glorify God. We're doing it to reflect the way that God demonstrated how we should behave in the person of Jesus Christ on the planet. So if your idea is that I want to glorify God, I want to emulate Jesus Christ, I want to grow people, I reckon you're less likely to flip out or burn out over time. But if you've got ideas in your head about success being a certain size or a certain financial turnover or a certain number of platform performances or a certain degree of fame, which are the models outside of the church, right. If you've got those ideas in your head, I think you're setting yourself up for a difficult time in Christian leadership.
0: And you say something I think is very important. When you talk about, you've got to get inside the head of a Christian leader, and you might make assessments one way or the other, whether this is good or whether this is not. But a lot of the young people who be signing up to be a part of your Alpha Crucis University College, you've got this wonderful opportunity at the beginning of someone's ministry career to get inside their head and to be able to plant some seeds, and these would be the words of Jesus or the leadership method of Jesus. That's important, isn't it? Because that's why you would go and do some ministry preparation rather than jump past that and just jump into some leadership. Having that wisdom that's passed down from generation to generation is very important.
1: Look, theology is important. Theology, not in an abstract or an arcane way, but theology that it changes or impacts the way we understand ourselves as persons, the way we understand how we interact within community. You've got to have deep Christian ideas in your head if you're going to be a fruitful Christian leader over a long period of time. You need leadership skills as well. So theology, let's get the right thinking in our heads. Let's get good biblical principles operating. Let's get an understanding of the God who's revealed himself in Jesus Christ and how that has implications for the way we behave ourselves. Let's get the right ideas in our head, but also let's add the skills, because there are leadership skills. You can do things badly, you can do them really well, you can do them in a mediocre fashion. But if you want me to choose between the two, let's get the theology right and then add the skills afterwards.
0: Get the theology right, add on the skills. Hey, I want to open our talk back line. You can join us in this conversation. And how is it that you'd like to contribute around a conversation about leadership? You might be reflecting on the sorts of leaders that you've known and come across over the years. You might have your own thoughts about the... I don't want you to be a critic of the leaders in your local church, but there might be some things that you can add to our conversation today, a question, a comment, even a critique around what you think leaders should look like in your local church. You can call us on 1-800-316-316. Our talkback line is open. And you can text us on 0447-488-316. Love to hear from you. Our special guest is Professor Stephen Fogarty. He's the principal and president of Alpha Crucis University College. You could check them out too at their website. And you can check out that it's ac.edu.au. We're back with more in just a few moments.
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0: Carrie Jobe, we are. You're on Vision Christian Radio. It's Neil with you on 2020, and our very special guest is Professor Stephen Fogarty. He's the principal and president of Alpha Crucis University College. And when I say 4,500 enrolled, that's either face-to-face in classes or in online courses. They're doing amazing things, raising up leaders in our nation. Hey, Stephen, we're going to take some calls. Let's take a call, first of all, before we move on to some new things. Christine is in Melbourne. Hello, Christine. Welcome along.
1: Oh, hi. Thank you. First, I want to say I love your station and God is great. Hi, Stephen.
2: Hello.
0: Good. Yep.
1: So I have two questions. I'm just wondering, it's regarding religion and the church and politics.
0: Great. Which one do you want to go with first? Yep, you hit us with the first one.
1: Well, I feel like we're in a bit of a spiritual warfare, and it has led me closer to God and Christ as my compass. I think it started when COVID happened and all the restrictions that were placed upon us. I chose not to get vaccinated, and that was because I'm a free human under God, and that's when my religion, that I was raised Catholic, it really kicked in. And I was really disappointed that the churches, and especially knowing what we know now, I'm just really disappointed that the churches didn't take a bigger stand, and why they didn't know better. If I was strong enough to believe in God and take that stand and against government and the tyranny of all that, I don't understand why the church, who's meant to teach that we do follow the path of God, didn't take the stand and demand that the churches stay open and teach.
0: Christine, let's tackle this a little bit because from my memory, lots of churches took a neutral position and they didn't want to politicise what was being promoted as a health initiative. Now, not everyone thought it was a great health initiative, and some still will believe that there's a lot of bad things happened. But if we're talking about this in relation to church and, theology and all sorts of things like that, well, Stephen Fogarty, what are your thoughts here for Christine along those lines?
2: Well, Neil, I agree with you. There were a variety of church responses, but in general, the church has tried to cooperate with the government and try to provide a compassionate voice and input into the situation. How does the church deal with the government? Well, firstly, the church recognises its place in society. We pray for government leaders. The church also does its best to exert influence. A lot of it's invisible, but there's a lot of influence process going on with all the churches and the churches together to try and impact government decisions, government policy settings, the way it shapes our society. So I don't think the church is ineffective in that regard at all. I think overall it does a good job in that space.
0: And Christine, you'll know that it was very coercive when it became mandatory that people have those vaccinations. And there were some who said, well, we need to dig our heels in and stand for a level of freedom and our own stewardship of our own bodies and our families. And I think there's a great argument there. There's also that argument for those who might have been in a high-risk situation that maybe taking the vaccine was a better position to be in than being exposed to COVID-19, which was obviously, for many, a dreadful thing. Mm. Christine, let's move on to the second element. You mentioned politics. What was your question there?
1: The other thing was Julia Gillard being able to pass the change regarding the man and female, what defines a female as a woman and a man, and the fact that you've seen the case that's been in the court lately. I just find it, and that I think goes right back to when they had the yes vote, and I still, I've got nothing, I think live and let live, I've got nothing against, gay lesbians and that, but I'll tell you that even people in the alphabetical, whatever, it's gone that far now, I don't know where it stops, but even they are just gobsmacked as to how far it's actually going. And Julia Gillard, it was when she changed the definition of what a woman was, it allowed this
0: That's right, Christine, taking male and female out of the Sex Discrimination Act, and thought she was doing women a big favour. It seems to have backfired. Stephen, is there a way we can look at those sorts of things as Christians, the politics in it, theologically? How do you see
2: things? I think theologically and biblically we've got very clear stances. So I don't expect that we would compromise our understanding of what it means to be a woman or a man. Indeed created in the image of God. So we've got our perspective, we've got our stance, and we've got the right to teach that and to propagate that and to do our best to exert influence in that space. When we get into the political sphere, well, we have to operate slightly differently. We have to recognise that others disagree with us. It's a democracy. They've been elected. So one thing we should be doing is taking seriously our vote and taking seriously the way we can mobilise our votes within our wonderful democracy. But the other thing is we can exert influence through deliberate campaigns of focusing on certain issues. We can have think tanks. I was in a meeting yesterday. We were contemplating a couple of ideas, a couple of institutes, if you like, that would focus specifically on matters of public policy and put in intelligent, workable ideas based on Christian values and Christian perspectives. And I think that's the most practical way to work in a secular democracy like we do.
0: You know, I'm always inspired because some leaders have developed a skill to be able to talk about the values that we can read from Scripture and ones that go right back into Genesis. God created male and female. And they're making a values comment that if they use the word political comment, it would be the same thing. But when we talk about values, we're talking about a scriptural foundation. And those are the sorts of things, I guess, we all have to be able to discern and then to be able to articulate in such a way. Because if you're concerned about being too politicized, you've got to adjust your thinking, haven't you, to be biblical-sized.
2: Yeah, I think it's got to be values-based. You've got to be talking about what's good for the individual, what's good for the society, what enhances human flourishing in our context. And, of course, Christian thinking gives fundamental, robust answers to all of those questions.
0: Wonderful. And Christine in Melbourne, thanks so much for a great contribution to our conversation today. You're just a minute or two out from news. There's a note come through from a listener, says, leadership discussion, how can those in leadership who have an aversion to conflict be more empowered to exercise their authority under Christ to deal with those in the church who have overstepped and caused conflict? Here's a big one for you for a 60-second response, Stephen.
2: Well, I reckon my PhD looked at church leadership many, many years ago, and the one area where church leaders are understandably weak is conflict management. There's an aversion to it. They're pastoral people. They want to care and they want to be cared for. They want to live in loving relationships. But there's a set of skills that make you more effective in conflict management. Your ability to address an issue, to name an issue, to put constraints on an issue, to set a path of rectification in place. You've just got to learn the skills. You've just got to go out there and practice them. And you've got to address issues because problems don't solve themselves and problem people don't solve themselves. And if you don't deal with an issue, particularly in a church, you're punishing everybody else. So it's a skill that church leaders have to learn.
0: So would you say the majority of those who are going to train to be leaders, coming with a pastoral emphasis, they've got to be taught these more hard-nosed conflict resolution skills, and you'd have to say almost every Bible college would have some sort of course that helps people to understand and how to deal with those conflicts?
2: You would really hope they do, Neil.
0: So, you know, if you've got a pastor who's been through some formal training, likelihood is they know some foundations of how to resolve those conflicts. And sometimes you've got to actually trust them that they're actually dealing with things, because this is something in some form of confidentiality. You won't always hear what's going on behind the scenes, so be careful when you're criticising your pastor. Hey, we're going to take a break. It's news time. Professor Stephen Fogarty is our guest, Principal and President of Alpha Crucis University College. Talkback line open on 1-800-316-316. You can send us a text on 0447-488-316. 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
4: Today in my program, I want to talk about an English actor having a birthday today, spent some time actually as a missionary. Also having a birthday, a female artist that I got to see in Memphis just last year. I've got a look back in history. I'll talk about a famous royal wedding which took place on this particular day. Hope you can join me this afternoon.
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5: In this bulletin, Labor facing more scrutiny over its budget and a flood rescue for a school camp in Queensland's scenic rim. With the details, I'm Jaden James. The Albanese government is struggling to contain growing backlash against its budget measures. Labor is reining in capital gains, negative gearing and family trusts. Small business owners and even former Labor advisers have criticised the changes, arguing they'll hurt the economy and productivity. Opposition leader Angus Taylor says the government needs to take responsibility.
6: This is, I think, a disaster for small business in this country. You know, small business is the key to growing, to employing, to the strength of our local communities. And if you undermine small business, you undermine the country. And that's exactly what this is about.
5: The Labor government is also under scrutiny for imposing a 30% tax on testamentary trusts. Australians can now get updates and access the 2026 census form through MyGov. Assistant Minister for Treasury Andrew Lee says the new feature will help improve accessibility ahead of census night on the 11th of August.
7: The census is absolutely vital to help us work out whether schools, roads, hospitals in the future are needed. Our businesses use it, community groups use it, so it's really important that we have everyone filling in the census.
5: Households who choose not to subscribe will still receive their census instructions in the mail. Dozens of Queensland students and teachers have been rescued from rising floodwaters at a school camp in the scenic rim. Lachlan Gray has the details.
8: The group of 48 were on a school camp in Mount Barney National Park when they became stranded just around 5 yesterday afternoon. Swift Water Rescue along with SES crews were deployed to the incident and used a boat to ferry the stranded students and teachers through rising floodwaters. All arrived back on dry land safely by 11 o'clock last night. It's one of 10 rescues performed across the region yesterday following heavy downpour, some parts of the southeast receiving a month's worth of rain in just 24 hours. Lachlan Gray reporting.
5: Overseas, a US jury has ruled against Elon Musk in his court battle against artificial intelligence company OpenAI. The world's richest man alleged the company had strayed from its original mission to benefit humanity. The jury deliberated for less than 2 hours before delivering the verdict. An English pastor has hailed a win for free speech after police dropped a criminal investigation into his alleged comments about Islam and transgender ideology while street preaching in the city of Bristol. Pastor Dia Moodley was arrested in November on suspicion of inciting religious hatred. He's now considering whether to take legal action against the Avon and Somerset police. Christian astronaut Barry Wilmore has described how his faith provided stability when circumstances became out of his control while trying to dock with the International Space Station. In his book, Stuck in Space, Captain Wilmore tells how God ensured that his Starliner spacecraft was able to dock with the ISS, despite multiple thruster failures and helium leaks. He was stranded in space for 9 months, but noted that the Lord is sovereign and the astronauts returned safely to Earth for his glory. That's the latest news. Sport is next.
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5: In sport, the AFL has kicked Hawthorn out of Tasmania. Hawthorn will have to transition out of playing home matches in Tasmania by the end of 2027, coinciding with the entry of the Devils in 2028. The Hawks have issued a statement expressing the club's extreme disappointment, claiming over the past 25 years, Hawthorn has made a significant contribution to football in Tasmania. And Arsenal has a one hand on the English Premier League trophy after a 1-0 win over Burnley this morning. The results puts the Gunners 5 points clear with one game to play. Second place Manchester City must beat Bournemouth tomorrow to keep the title race alive. That's the latest Vision National News. I'm Jaden James.
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0: Fires keeping showers sparse in South Australia, Tasmania and Western Victoria, and keeping elsewhere largely dry. A front is brushing the country's far south with cool winds and light showers. In the capital cities, Sydney with a top of 20 degrees with showers, Melbourne showers increasing 16, Brisbane 24, a rainy day, Perth sunny skies 24, Adelaide 18 with a clearing shower, Canberra with rain 16, Hobart 16 mostly sunny, and in Darwin mostly sunny, a top of 32 degrees. That's the latest news, sport and weather on Vision. 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
3: Hey, it's wonderful to have you along with us. You can be a part of our conversation this hour. I'll tell you about that in just a few moments. We're 25 minutes away from connecting with longtime pro-Israel documentary maker Hugh Kitson around the submission that he's made to the Royal Commission into anti-Semitism. That conversation 25 minutes away. Then on Faith and the Future with Dr. Camille Majdali. Our series is on sleep. Now today we're addressing the question, should we take sleeping tablets? An interesting one to look forward to. But if you're just joining us, we're talking about effective church leadership. And it's a conversation you can join into. You might have your own expectation. You might have a question about that. You might have a comment, even a critique. You'll be able to call us. You know, if you've been around local churches for a while, you might have picked up on some necessary skills that leaders need. One of those, they need the ability to inspire and mobilize people. Well, you think that doesn't sound all that complicated? You know, some people can do that naturally. Well, there's some skills that you can add to actually maximize that ability to inspire and mobilize. And because churches are primarily volunteer organizations, the skills of the leader might look a little different to those conventional businesses or organizations that you might think of that have certain leaders. Well, a conversation today about those who might be fine-tuning their leadership skills or those who are aspiring to serve in leadership in your local church. Our special guest is Professor Stephen Fogarty. He is Principal and President of Alpha Crucis University College. It's Australia's largest Pentecostal and one of the nation's largest Christian higher education institutions. Stephen Fogarty is a frequent international speaker. He's the chair also of the Asia Pacific Theological Association. And we're talking about leaders. You can call us on 1-800-316-316. Send us a text on 0447-488-316. Hey, Stephen, getting back into our conversation here around leaders, how do you sort of bring all this into, is there a sort of special saying, in a nutshell, the sorts of things that leadership has to encapsulate in a Christian setting?
4: Hey, look, it's very natural for us to think about leaders being special individuals, larger-than-life characters, great men, is the way we've often described them in the past. But it's a little bit of a misnomer. Leadership is a relational process. I don't lead except other people choose to cooperate with me. To lead is to exert influence. I can't exert influence unless people are willing to respond to my influence. People won't respond to my influence unless they trust me. They won't trust me unless they see I'm committed to the cause, I'm competent in what I do, my character is worth emulating, and many other things we could talk about there. So leadership exists in a network of trusting relationships. There's the beginning of it. Nobody succeeds unless other people grant them the opportunity to succeed.
3: Sometimes we talk about trust as though it's like a bank account. Mm. Trust is one of those things you've got to continually build, haven't you? And you can run out of trust. Yeah. It's something that I guess a leader needs to be mindful of almost every week, or, you know, quarterly, I guess, when they're casting vision, they're telling the story of what's happened. What are your thoughts here on trust and the fact that, you know, it can diminish and then needs to sometimes

0: sometimes just have a little refill.
1: Yeah, look, trust can be built and trust can be lost. And we lose trust quite easily. In fact, you can spend years building trust and you can lose it very, very quickly. If you don't demonstrate the values that we think are important in a Christian church, what are we looking for? Are we looking for someone who loves people, someone who's has hope, someone who's got faith, love, joy, peace, patience, goodness, kindness, gentleness, meekness, self-control? We're looking for these type of qualities in our leaders. And when they're there, well, we trust them. And when we see that they're lacking or when we see that they're compromised, well, trust diminishes. And you can get to a point where your trust reservoir, if you like, is just so low that your capacity to lead in that context is gone and it's time to move on.
0: Yeah. I'm not trying to complicate or take us into areas that are deep and need a long, long explanation, but when you mentioned great men, I know there's a theory around great men or the great man leadership-wise. Yeah. Some are going to say, what about great men and great women? And and I know in saying that, that actually opens a bit of a Pandora's box for some that say, oh, there's all sorts of scriptures around women.
1: Yeah.
0: You know, have you got any thoughts on that? You know, these sorts of definitions that we have, these equipping that has to happen. It's not just men, but women need these skills too.
1: Of course, it's men and women. And the great man idea comes from 300-400 years ago, where someone said all the major events in human history have been caused by the great men who've walked among us, which was a simplification. The first half of the 20th century was an attempt to find the characteristics of great men. And by about 1950, the conclusion was there are no specific characteristics of great men. In fact, there was a famous quote, all outstanding leaders are taller than 5'4", unless they're shorter than 5'4", which is a way of saying there's no common set of traits or characteristics that define leaders from anybody else. It's always in context, and there are a lot of other factors involved. But men and women, yes, there have been great women among us, and they've never got the recognition they deserve because men have been writing history and they've talked about themselves.
0: And yet, isn't it the case that if you were a student of leadership, that you might actually find some heroes of faith or people who have shaped the history of the world and the history of the church, and you might be looking for the sorts of traits that they would be identified with, and you might even be in the same moment thinking about your own self and bringing in comparisons and, you know, my areas of weakness or that's an area of my strength. Actually, studying those traits is valuable, isn't it?
1: Oh, absolutely. Maybe the most fundamental trait is leaders take responsibility for what's happening. They take the blame personally when there's blame there, and they share the credit with others. So leaders internalize what's important for the organisation. Unless you do that, you're never going to lead. You're just not going to have the personal responsibility necessary to maintain the consistency of leadership behaviour over time. We often say that leadership begins with a vision. To lead is to believe that things can be better than they are at this moment in time. And if you believe that things can be better, then you want to enact change. You want to change the way people relate to one another. You want to change the way that your church does ministry. You want to add programs. You want to add locations. You want to do something different because you believe that that change will help you to fulfill your mission more effectively. And because you believe that that change, if you're a Christian leader, you believe that change will also be for the benefit of everybody involved. So leadership is always visionary. Don't underestimate that. You can be a good pastor. You can be a really nice person without vision, but you can't really be a leader unless you believe that the world or my organization, our church, can be better than it is at this moment in time, and here's a way forward.
0: Yeah. Wonderful stuff. And for listeners, you can join our conversation on 1-800-316-316. Send us a text on 0447-488-316. Let's take a call. Peter is in Eltham in New South Wales. Hello, Peter. Welcome along.
2: Hello, Neil, and hello, Dr. Stephen, Professor Stephen. It's a really good conversation here. I'm just reflecting on my experience of a smaller church a number of years ago, and the pastor who was very pastoral in a sense, but gave people a go in terms of supporting them into a ministry role, even supported me into some chaplaincy training. And I just think my point really being giving people a go, encouraging people. But there can be a real challenge, I think, with smaller churches for pastors to try to do a lot of things themselves.
0: Very good thoughts, Peter. How do you think about that, Stephen? Giving people a go, you know, and I guess that's part of the training, isn't it? And yeah. When you were talking about the transformational leader, that's what a transformational leader does, and then walks alongside.
1: Yeah. Look, I think if you're a Christian leader in the church setting, small or big, your basic understanding of the people in your congregation is that they are God's workmanship, created in Christ Jesus to do good works, which he prepared in advance for them to do. So every life has meaning, has shape, has purpose, has a trajectory in Christ. And my job as a leader is to help people find that trajectory, to give them the motivation and the confidence to pursue that, but also to help shape them. You know, one of the mistakes we can make in smaller settings where we've got fewer people is we put square pegs in round holes. We find a warm body and we get it to do a job, and that can be a mistake at times. So I think we've got to also shape people, help them understand what they are skillful at, what they're not skillful at, help them understand what their passions are, what they really like doing. And on the basis of that, that little bit of preparatory work is going to make it a lot better to release people into ministry context.
0: Peter, anything further to add?
2: No, look, I think that apart from, actually, there is just one thing. I think just what you're saying, Professor Stephen, does require probably a pastor who really has that security to be a bit transparent, and that also takes time to get to know people, doesn't it?
1: Yeah, absolutely. As I said a few moments ago, leadership exists in relationships, not just in the context of a group of people, but in relationships. So if you're going to be a leader, particularly in a smaller church, be as relational as you can, know as much about your congregation as you can, love them as much as you can, care for them as much as you can while protecting yourself and your boundaries and your wife and your family or your husband, if you're a woman, and do those things. But yeah, absolutely, you must do that.
0: Peter in Eltham, thank you so much for a great contribution. You can join in our conversation on 1-800-316-316. Send us a text 0447-488-316. You know, the word discernment comes to mind as you're talking about the leader who releases someone, and they might not be a very mature leader, but you're discerning the fact that there's something in that person who could be released into that. And you know that having the experience is part of that moving on to a level of maturity and being able to do those things competently. You know, some people might be thinking you release someone too early, or is there a too early, or is there you know, a perfect time?
1: I think there's a too early. Definitely is. Look, what are we looking for, really? If we take the gospel seriously, we're believing that God's got a calling on that person's life. So that's discernment, Neil. And that requires prayer, and that requires conversation, that requires understanding. So get to understand them. Make sure that you as a leader are releasing them into a ministry because you think this is the very best thing for them. It reflects their call. And I connect passion to call. If I've got a calling, I'm doing what I'm doing now because I feel called to it. But I'm passionate about it. Because unless you're passionate, you're not going to sustain yourself in any endeavor for a very long period of time. Then I look for skills. You know, do you have appropriate skills? You've got great radio skills here, so I don't want your job. So you've got skills. And then the other thing, of course, is, you know, we live in community. So what does the community think? Or what do the elders in the community, the wiser people in the community think? And in the combination of those things, we can start to see the trajectory of someone's life. And on the basis of that, we release them into ministry.
0: I was sharing with you a thought or two during the news, and this concept that if your church is going to grow, then you've got to have a growing number of leaders. You know, people are taking responsibility for different dimensions in your local church experience. What are your thoughts here about how the church would grow and the number of leaders you need to actually help that growth happen? Yeah.
1: Look, every effective organisation and every effective organisation leader understands the need to reproduce leadership, to develop leaders, to bring them up, to give them responsibility, to give them opportunity, and to let them exert influence. I don't know what the optimum number of people that you and I can personally have significant impact on is. I know Jesus chose 12. I reckon I'm probably up to about 8. Beyond 8, I start to not really being discipling, if you like, helping people develop them in their capacity. So if that's the case with me, and I've got an organisation with 250 or 300 employees, you need, there's the 8. And then you've got to structure it so the 8 are doing the same thing with the next 8. And you understand that organisational structure. It's not just there for accountability. It's not just there pardon me, decision-making down the line. It's there because we know that the capacity to bring out the best in others, every one of us has got a discrete number of people we can do that with. So you've got to reproduce leaders.
0: Is there any research that says that this is the, you know, the typical number? Because it's great when you say, Jesus had 12 disciples.
1: Yeah.
0: 12 that he was intimately close to and interested in developing each of those in their leadership. And even Judas is in the mix there. Eight, and you're leading a huge organization. For the typical person, is there any research that shows that, is it three, four?
1: Yeah.
0: Is there a particular thing that's typical?
1: Yeah, there's lots of research. There's lots of opinions. I'd say, a maximum of 20. If you're an exceptional individual, maybe up to 15. But 12 is a really good number.
0: Yep.
1: So I'd say somewhere in the 8 to 12. If you've got that many reports or people who you're directly leading in a church context, you're probably starting to max out at that point in time. And your goal is to help each of them start to, we call it disciple, other people, and create another level of that influence.
0: And you've got a small church where you've got the pastor who really knows intimately most of the people in their gathering congregation.
1: Yep.
0: This is the challenge, isn't it? As the church continues to grow, the senior leader has less influence on the big numbers of people and has to have more influence on a smaller number who are close.
1: Yep.
0: And then they also then have to have an influence on another smaller number.
1: Yep.
0: So it all sort of flows down from the top. But how does it typically look when you've got a church who's going through growth pains and they've got to take a step from one size and they're growing and they've got to change their leadership model just to be able to get the growth happening?
1: Yep. Well, the pastor's got to step away from being the center of everything. You can't grow your church. I don't know what size you can grow it to. Some people say a couple hundred people, up to 300 with a superstar individual pastor. But at a certain point in time, no matter how good you are, your capacity to influence, your capacity to meet their needs, to meet their desires, to motivate them, it just starts to recede. It diminishes. So you've got to find a way to step back from saying, I've got to be the center of attention, to say, well, my job is to release other people into leadership. You've got to become a leadership development person or a disciple, if you want to use Christian language.
0: Are the best leadership developers people who have a track record of being teachable and developed by others? Sometimes, we might be critical of some personalities as though somehow or other they're the leader, but there might not be the same accountability that we might expect. If we're going to be accountable to one leader and serve under their leadership, we might hope that they are also accountable and serving under another higher level as well. Does that work best, or how do you see it working?
1: No, I think it does. I think if you don't have accountability structures everywhere, including at the top level of any organization, all you're doing is giving people enough rope to hang themselves. And we're all human. We've all got weaknesses. Give me enough space and I'll do something wrong, unless there's accountability and relationship and strong interaction, strong knowledge of who I am. So, we need that at every point in the process, and particularly at the top.
0: And Stephen, what happens to the friendships of leaders?
1: Yeah. Yeah.
0: You know, churches grow and, the pastor who has their own, fallibleness. They're not perfect. Sometimes when the church gets fairly big, there are those who are putting them on a pedestal, and it's almost like they've got to exude this sort of perfections look.
1: Yeah.
0: And that affects the friendships of the pastor, because they need to have someone to talk to. And sometimes they have difficulty talking to people and befriending people, even in their own congregation.
1: Look, if you're the senior pastor, I think you need some sort of relationship outside the context of your congregation. You can call it a mentor, you can call it a coach, you can call it an advisor, you can call it a friend. You need that, because the reality is that even in a church, and certainly in an organisation like my own, our friendships have got a professional aspect to them. I'm friendly with everybody and they're friendly back with me, but the truth is I might have to sack somebody at some point in time, or I might promote somebody over somebody else, and you can see the difficulties that can come into relationships at that time. So I think you've got to recognise that these friendships have got a professional component to them, and your deep personal needs need to be met outside the context of that professional set of relationships. Yeah.
0: I have a brother-in-law who was leading a business organization. He used to say to his staff, sometimes I'm going to be your buddy and sometimes I'm going to be your boss. And does the same sort of thing, do you think, function in church life? It does, I guess, when you've got paid staff in your church life. There's a different relationship you have with them because listeners might remember we were talking about the sort of transaction that happens when you pay someone to do a job. Well, the relationship changes a little, different to the person who's volunteering. You've still got to be wearing different hats at different moments.
1: Yeah, look, I'm going to be your buddy and I'm going to be your boss. And in a church setting, I'm going to be your buddy much more than in a corporate setting. Absolutely. But recognize the fact that if I'm the senior pastor of a church, what's my job? My job is to see that church produce fruit, to fulfill the Great Commission, to reach out and try and win people to Christ and bring. That's why we exist. That's the whole purpose. So I've got to keep my focus on that because people in the church, they might have a different focus. They want to belong to the in-group. They just want to feel special. They want to feel like they know the person who's got some degree of influence. There's a lot of other things going on dynamically, relationally in that context. So I've got to keep my eye on the main goal, and on the basis of that, I have to regulate the buddy boss relationship.
0: And you recognize that you're equipping the saints for the work of the ministry. Yep. And you were quoting there out of Ephesians chapter 4. Yep. And that's a very important element. Mm. And somehow or other, you know, the more we talk about this, the more complicated it gets, doesn't it? So this is why people train to become leaders, and they might already see themselves as a natural leader, but those sorts of trainings that are necessary in all these different dimensions, this is what produces a well-formed, well-rounded, well-skilled leader. And somehow or other, without some formal training, you're missing the boat a little, aren't you?
1: Look, I think you are. Christian faith is wonderful, and it's gloriously simple, and we believe in Jesus, and we read Scripture, and as we do it, we start to realize, boy, oh boy, there's some sophistication behind these simple statements we make. There's a whole body of theological framework that's really, really important to understand who God is and how God's revealed himself, what it means to be human, responding to God's revelation, what is sin, what's the impact of sin upon us, and on and on and on. It's very sophisticated. So I think you really do need a strong theological framework if you're going to be an effective leader in a church context over a long period of time. I'd say, as I said earlier, that's the most important thing. But having that, you've still got to learn the skills, organisational leadership skills, these type of things, because you can be a great pastor without being a good leader. Mm-hmm.
0: One more call. Let's squeeze in one more. Graham is in Orange in New South Wales. Hey, Graham.
3: Yeah, hi, Neil. Yeah, I love your program, by the way.
0: And Graham McLennan, who actually is on the board of Vision here, and I'll just say that, and always love hearing from you, Graham. What are your thoughts for our conversation today?
3: Well, I think this subject is excellent to deal with, Stephen. I just appreciate it so much, and what you're saying about relationships and leadership and a lot of the things, and I think we need to know more about it. I think what you're doing is an excellent job. But I think, you know, including words like leadership is always visionary and so on. But I've served in the army and I've understood what authority is. And sometimes the army produces great leaders. And other times, like in church leadership, I think the churches were based on authoritarian type of army leadership after the Second World War. And a lot of the ministers then were that type of person. But I just think that we need to understand levels of authority, but what's the difference between difference between authority and control, such as like micromanaging, and then that whole area of delegation.
0: Oh, great, great insight, Graham. Some people say, oh, the leader in our church is a bit tyrannical. Control. Yeah, what's your thoughts here for Graham?
1: Yeah, I'll probably make the basic distinction between authority and power. And power, I think, is unrestrained authority. Authority exists within agreed accountability structures. I think that's how it works. So I've got the gig. I've got the responsibility. There are some KPIs. There's a job description. There's an accountability relationship. I can exert authority within that. Interestingly enough, if you're looking at large corporations all over the world, there's a bit of an evolution more towards a team leadership approach. You know, you've still got a CEO there and a spokesperson there, but there's a much stronger focus on the team because they're recognizing that the generations coming through now really don't respond as well to that strong hierarchical single focus model that did work in previous generations. It was effective, but not so effective now. Yeah. So you have to actually adapt your understanding of yourself as a leader and the way you organize to meet the group of people you're trying to reach, and they like a sense of being egalitarian, a sense that they've got a voice in it. Now, there's still authority underneath it. It's just the way that you are communicating it is different to what it would have been 50 years ago.
0: Wonderful stuff. Graham, great contribution. And as I mentioned, Graham has been on the board here at Vision for longer than anyone can remember. He's sort of getting to a time, Graham, you're sort of, you know, hanging up the gloves in some ways, but always appreciate you. And just to remind listeners that Graham was the leader and founded the National Alliance of Christian Leaders, NACL, as some will remember. Graham in Orange, thanks so much for your contribution. Time is up for our conversation. I think you might be inspired by the sorts of things we're talking about today, inspired in such a way as to even say, well, maybe I need some extra training for being in a leadership role. And there's lots of theological colleges who train leaders wonderfully. 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A quick mention, too, that Stephen is the author of the book Light a Fire, How to Effectively Motivate Volunteers in Your Church. You know, that's what we've been talking about today. Have a look out for that. 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Stephen, great. Let's do this again sometime soon. But thanks so much for sharing your heart and your insights with listeners today on 2020.
1: Yeah, thanks, Neil. 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Thank you.
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0: Life, culture, and current events from a biblical perspective. 2020 on Vision.
1: Let's come back to what for many is one of the most controversial topics you can talk about. Israel and their right to the land that they sit on, and those who are trying to move them out of the land or fight against them, because as you'll know, there are a lot of weapons aimed at the nation of Israel. Well, Hugh Kitson is back with us today. He's a writer, director, and producer who's been making documentary films for almost 50 years. He's got his latest one out now called Whose Land? Part 2, an attempt to expose some of the lies that surround the state of Israel, as well as the Palestinians, and the false claims about Israel's occupation of the Holy Land and Jerusalem. He's putting in a submission to the Royal Commission that's being run by the Albanese government around issues to do with anti-Semitism post-Bondi. Hugh's back with us. Hey, Hugh, welcome back to 2020.
2: Thanks very much, Neil.
1: Hugh, what drives you to put in a submission to the Royal Commission? Because they'll be calling from all sorts of different people. What's the main focus of your submission?
2: Well, with the years of experience I've had in making films about Israel, I see so many lies being told that I just felt I had to come in. And as someone who's not Jewish, I felt that maybe that might just carry some weight. One of the issues, there are a couple of issues, but one of them is the accusation that Zionism is racism. Now, the United Nations passed in 1975 a resolution 3379, I believe it was, that did equate Zionism with racism. Now, Zionism, in a political sense, is nothing more than the right of self-determination for the Jewish people in their historic homeland. And that right was recognized both at the San Remo resolution, in the San Remo resolution, and particularly the mandate for Palestine, which recognized their historic connection with the land and also gave them the right to reconstitute, and that's important, to reconstitute their homeland. And so Israel's right to exist really is based in international law. And so really a resolution, UN resolution like that, really goes against their own charter.
1: From what I understand, the term Zionist can apply to anyone, whether they be Jew or Gentile. Doesn't it apply to anyone who says, I believe Israel has a right to its self-determination? Isn't that something that, maybe there's different ways of looking at the word, but doesn't it apply to literally everyone who wants to support Israel's right to self-determination?
2: Absolutely. I'm a Zionist through and through, and I'm not Jewish.
1: Yeah.
2: And believe it or not, occasionally, very occasionally, you come across a Muslim who's pro-Zionist, and I take my hat off to them, quite frankly. But actually, Zionism, it goes beyond the political side. Well, I'm going to say something else about the political side. I mean, the idea that Zionism, even political Zionism, is racism is nonsense. Going back to the founding fathers of the Zionist movement, take Eliezer Ben Yehuda, for instance, who almost single-handedly revived the Hebrew language from a 2,000-year-old liturgical language into a modern-day tongue that's the primary language in Israel now. He was one of the Zionist fathers, and he met Herzl in Jerusalem in 1898, and he had a plan of how Israel, really the newborn projected state, would be with the Arabs. And he believed it was important to establish really good relations with the Arabs, include them in education and in social events. So the Arabs in Eliezer Ben Yehuda's mind and the other early Zionists were not going to be second-class citizens, which is very, very interesting.
1: So this terminology, Zionism, it means something different to the Jewish people?
2: Well, it does. I mean, the overwhelming majority of Jewish people would call themselves Zionists. There are some, a minority, and quite a vocal minority of Jewish people who are anti-Zionist, but it goes much deeper than just the political side. Zionism goes back thousands of years. In fact, traditionally, many Jews would see Abraham as the first Zionist. And you go back into the scriptures, Psalm 137, by the rivers of Babylon, we sat down, we wept when we remembered Zion. And so Zionism is in the Bible, but it's part of the heart and soul of the majority of Jewish people. And ever since the Jews were expelled from their land by the Romans in 70 AD, the Amidah prayer said daily, besought the Lord to return them to the land of Zion, to Jerusalem, and to the land of Israel. So Zionism is part of the Judaism religion. And in the 19th century, I think many Christians came to recognize that fact and started to help the Jews, even as far back as the mid-19th century, to point them towards Zion.
1: And I guess if you have any images in your mind of protests on the streets, pro-Palestinian protests, there's often usage of the words Zionist in a negative sense, which is an attack on Jewish people. Hey, let me ask you, you're putting in a submission to the Royal Commission. You're going to be talking about, racist slurs and those things like that. What are the criticisms that you might have of the way that the Albanese government has handled all of the rise of anti-Semitism, perhaps going back to October 7, but certainly since the Bondi terror attack in Sydney?
2: Well, I'll start with October the 8th, because in the western suburbs of Sydney, and I was living in England at that time, and I saw that on television. You had an imam there, and I don't know his name, who was saying how happy he was, and he was celebrating the slaughter of 1,200 Jews. And then you had what happened at the Opera House the very next night, and the Albanese government did absolutely nothing about it. And as for these demonstrations, they've been calling not only globalize the Intifada, but they've been calling from the river to the sea, Palestine shall be free. Well, that actually goes back well before October the 7th, but it's something that we hear every day. And what that means is the eradication of Israel. And that is what all of these pro-Hamas demonstrations have been all about. They're really endorsing what Hamas did.
1: And I imagine that so many of those who would have been on the streets in a pro-Hamas demonstration and calling for statehood for the Palestinians, very unaware of some of the issues that are underlying what those chants might mean. You know, when we talk about a Palestinian state, your thoughts here, because from what I understand, there could have been a Palestinian state many, many years ago. Not the Jews that were against the Palestinian state, but people like the Palestinian Authority who said, no, we can't live at peace beside the Jewish people.
2: Yes, that's absolutely true. It goes way back before that. The first rejection of an Arab state west of the Jordan River was following the Peel Commission of 1937. Then in 1947, you had Resolution 181 in the United Nations General Assembly, and the Arabs, not just those who are Palestinians today, but the surrounding nations, Arab nations, rejected that as well. And basically, they forfeited their right to a Palestinian state. Then, so you've got 1947, 1948, which, of course, resulted in the War of Independence. Then, since Oslo, which really was to give the Arabs today that we know as the Palestinians self-determination, and they had self-determination at Oslo, and on three occasions that I'm aware of, 2000, 2001, 2008, when they were in final status negotiations with Israel, they walked away, and they would have been offered a Palestinian state in 97% of what was called the West Bank, with land swaps on the other side to compensate for the 3% that they didn't get. Now, they rejected it every single time. Why? Because they didn't want the end of the conflict with Israel. The Palestinian leadership's position, and this goes back to the PLO Charter of 1964 and 1968, and then, of course, you've got the Hamas Charter of 1988, they want to eradicate Israel. And that charter with the PLO is alive today, as is the Hamas one. By the way, Hamas were always against any sort of negotiation with Israel. They wanted to try and do it by force.
1: So we have the Albanese government, some would say prematurely, recognizing the state of Palestine. Do you think that that was naive or intentional? Do you think they knew some of the background that you're sharing with us?
2: I think they probably did know the background. I think they probably thought that the public was naive, actually. it's unbelievable that, you know, having been a massacre of 1,200 Jews, and Hamas saying we'll do this over and over again, and the PLO Charter still being in force to this day, that a Palestinian state was recognized, a Palestinian state, I should add, that has genocidal intent towards the Jewish state written into its founding charter. Now, Albanese made an excuse at the time. He said, well, I had a telephone conversation with Mahmoud Abbas last night, and he assured me that the Palestinian Authority, the PLO, would reform, we would revise our education system to live side by side with Israel, and we would end pay for slay. Now, pay for slay, for the information of your viewers, is that they actually pay a pension to any terrorist who's imprisoned, or if the terrorist was killed in the course of a terrorist attack, and many of them are, their families get a pension for the rest of their lives. So really what the Palestinian Authority is doing, and they're supposed to be Israel's peace partner, is they're the incentive is there for people to murder Jews, and that is part of their charter. Now, since Albanese spoke to Mahmoud Abbas, they've published it's actually a draft constitution. It is temporary. And that pay for slay, clause 24 and 44, articles 24 and 44 of this new Palestinian charter, or constitution actually, for the state of Palestine, was dated last month. I read through it this morning. So nothing has changed. And the Albanese government need to actually de-recognize the state of Palestine. Not only that, but the British government and the French government and the Canadian government as well.
1: So the government that we have here in Australia, in their recognition of a Palestinian state, prematurely has, in doing so, endorsed the charter of the Palestinian Authority, which says that paying people to slay Jews, to be a part of terrorism, is a part of what is the normality of what they would do as a state. You're writing your submission. There'll be lots of good things, no doubt, in there, and there might be some other points we can pick up on another day, Hugh Kitson. I'll point people to your latest documentary called Whose Land, Part 2, an attempt to expose the lies surrounding Israel, the Palestinians, and the false claims about Israel's occupation of the Holy Land and Jerusalem. For listeners, whoseland.info is that website. There's also a YouTube channel too. You can check out Whose Land. Hugh Kitson, thanks so much for sharing your insights with us today on 2020.
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1: We're back spending some time talking about sleep this week on Faith and the Future. Should we take things like sleeping tablets and all sorts of other remedies to get a good night's sleep? What are your thoughts, Camille?
6: That's a good question, Neil, and I'd like to address it as best I can. To me, I hear enough people talking about and lamenting their lack of sleep, and I do believe there are solutions, and I believe there are healthy solutions that we can all partake of. Now, I did speak about my own relatives who have for many years and still continue to endure half nights of sleep, and I was part of that party as well. And I'm talking about like 20 years ago, I could trace the genesis of my half nights of sleep to a change of ministry position. I was a pastor. Now, you would think that would cause you to be sleep deprived. Yep. No, but I actually slept okay as a pastor. But then I moved over to the Bible College and worked at the Bible College. Now, the thing is with the Bible College, my days were exceptionally long because the Bible College was like 50 kilometers away from where I lived. I took Melbourne public transport for about 3 years. And yeah, my days are very long, 5:30 in the morning up to 10:30 at night. And I mean, it was nonstop. There was definitely a connection between lifestyle, in this case, and sleep deprivation. So I spoke to one of my ministry friends who has a nursing background, and they suggest I go to the doctor. I went to the doctor, and the doctor says, well, you should take some Valium, just temporarily. Now, of course, most of us, when we think about taking sleeping pills, we should freak out a little bit because what we don't want is to become dependent on anything, be in bondage to anything. I tried it just briefly, and yes, it temporarily helped, but to me, it was not the solution, and I'll tell you why. Because all it did was deal with the symptom. It didn't deal with the cause. The cause of my sleep issue was lifestyle. What is better, Neil? Just treat the symptom with the danger of perhaps getting addicted versus changing the lifestyle. Or thirdly, just accept half nights of sleep. Well, to me, it was the second option. Change the lifestyle.
1: So, Camille, can you make a self-assessment about whether your lifestyle needs to change in order to adjust your sleeping pattern?
6: Can you make a self-assessment about lifestyle connected to your sleep? I believe you have to personally examine how you live. Just not only write down what is it that you're doing during the day, because you'd be amazed how many things we do that are habitual and inconsequential, how many things we do that actually increase stress levels unnecessarily, how many things are, a waste of time, and how many things actually are needful, but we're not spending enough time. And then there's the other issue. Are we having sufficient breaks? I cannot stress enough how important it is to have breaks. From a biblical point of view, we do need a day of rest. Absolutely. Now, we don't need two or three. For me, one is enough. That was the biblical pattern. But we do need a day of rest. We do need rest during the day. We need breaks. If you're working all day and no breaks at all, and working through your lunch and never going away from your duties, you are inviting sleep deprivation. There has to come a point you stop the work and unwind somehow, some way during the day.
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7: In this bulletin, Angus Taylor ready to work with One Nation over Labor's tax changes and the Victorian government's lottery deal under investigation. With the details, I'm Jaden James. Opposition leader Angus Taylor says he's overdue for a catch-up with One Nation leader Pauline Hanson. Mr. Taylor says he's happy to work with every party in the parliament to overturn Labor's tax changes. Some coalition supporters are urging the party to work with One Nation in the lead-up to the next election. Mr. Taylor says he's fighting to make sure changes to capital gains, negative gearing and family trusts don't pass.
8: We catch up regularly through the parties on legislation coming through the parliament. The most important one is these taxes coming through. We want to axe these toxic taxes and we want to work with every political party, including One Nation, to do it.
7: Pauline Hanson has floated a partnership with Conservative parties since One Nation won the Farrer by-election. Latest data shows a spike in consumer confidence over the past week, despite concerns over Labor's budget. According to ANZ, confidence rose just over 2 points, but still remains at historic lows since the index started more than 50 years ago. People are hopeful inflation will come down and are feeling more confident about financial and economic conditions. Victoria's Auditor General will probe whether the Allan government's decision to award a 40-year extension to the state's lottery licence was good value for taxpayers. The Lottery Corporation revealed on the morning of the state budget it had signed a $1 billion deal to extend its licence for 40 years, 4 times longer than the usual length of the contract. Opposition leader Jess Wilson says the deal was shrouded in secrecy, and Victorians deserve to know whether they were left shortchanged.
9: This was a dodgy deal used to prop up Labor's budget. And now the Auditor General is saying they're concerned that it did not optimise value for the state because there was not necessarily a competitive process to ensure that taxpayers got value for money.
7: The secrecy of the deal has received widespread criticism. Queensland's abortion access regulations are being expanded by the state LNP government, which voted against laws passed by Labor 2 years ago. This has shocked Christian groups and pro-life advocates because it allows nurses and midwives to provide the abortion pill. Cherish Life CEO and former pastor Matthew Cliff told Vision Radio a gag order means the changes cannot be debated in Parliament.
10: So we're asking questions of the LNP, like, why are you doing this? Why are you implementing these changes instead of amending them as you voted against them in 2024? So how does this work with the gag order then? Because you're actually going to regulate changes to the 2018 Act, which we've been told no one in the public or no one in the chamber can discuss. Abortion.
7: Mr. Cliff fears the LNP will also axe conscientious objections. Overseas, the US president says he is holding off on a planned military attack on Iran at the request of Gulf states. Donald Trump has taken to social media to say serious negotiations are now taking place and has been told a deal would be made that is very acceptable to the US. That's the latest news. Sport is next.
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7: In sport, Queensland halfback Sam Walker will back his defence in next week's NRL State of Origin series opener. The Maroons debutant set to be targeted by the Blues pack in Sydney. Walker says he's constantly working on all aspects of his game.
11: There's still so much levels of improvement for me to go in my game, and not just that area, but in so many other areas of my game as well. And yeah, I'm really confident in building my connections this week out there, and I'm sure we'll go out there and do the job that we need to do.
7: Meantime, former players Peter Sterling and Boyd Cordner have been inducted into the New South Wales Rugby League Hall of Fame at the True Blues dinner last night. That's the latest Vision National News. I'm Jaden James.
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7: Time now for a look at the weather. Rain is affecting WA's Kimberley, the Northern Territory, Queensland's Western South, New South Wales and Victoria's East as moist air feeds a trough. The high is keeping showers sparse in South Australia, Tasmania and Western Victoria and keeping elsewhere largely dry. A front is brushing the country's far south with cool winds and light showers. In the capital cities, Sydney with a top of 20 degrees with showers, Melbourne showers increasing 16, Brisbane 24, a rainy day, Perth sunny skies 24, Adelaide 18 with a clearing shower, Canberra with rain 16, Hobart 16 mostly sunny, and in Darwin mostly sunny, a top of 32 degrees. That's the latest news, sport and weather on Vision. 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
12: G'day, I'm Jen. 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
12: G'day, I'm Jen. 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

0: for fishing, paragliding, and mountain biking. Sounds like a lovely spot to visit. Vision can be heard in Manila in New South Wales on 88 FM. So g'day if you're listening to Vision in Manila today. Looking to the weather for that part of New South Wales, cloudy today with some showers likely and getting up to 20 degrees. These words from the Bible are taken from Ephesians in the New Testament. This is Ephesians 5 and verse 8. At one time you were in darkness, but now you're light in the Lord. So walk as children of light. That is Ephesians 5 and verse 8.
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0: For Tuesday's Live Lounge, I have got a couple of acoustic tracks lined up to play. Two guys and their guitars, and both of these guitar players have got a real heart for people and a heart for reaching out to share Jesus' love with the least and the lost and the ones who may otherwise be forgotten. First up, Aussie musician Levi McGrath, who has been living up in the top end of WA for a few years now, teaching and ministering to kids through music. And after Levi, I've got a song from Stephen Curtis Chapman that dates back to 1996. On the Live Lounge, it's Levi McGrath with Share the Love.

0: Thank you.
1: Stephen Curtis Chapman with Lord of the Dance on Vision's Live Lounge, a song from his 1996 album, Signs of Life, which was the first Stephen Curtis Chapman album that I ever owned. Songs on that album that I loved, I love the song that we just heard, Lord of the Dance, and I love it because it's that reminder that God is just watching over everything that's going on in our lives. But also I love that it's just this reminder, he's the Lord of the Dance, he is the God of creative expression, and I love that. Other songs on that album that I love, the title track Signs of Life, Let Us Pray, Free, Celebrate You. Now, if you are a Stephen Curtis Chapman fan or you know a few of his songs, which one would you pick as your ultimate favourite Stephen Curtis Chapman song? Would you roll with something like Speechless? Would you go Old School Mullet Days, Heaven in the Real World, or The Great Adventure? Well, the one that hits for me right now is one that goes back to those mullet days.

0: Stephen Curtis Chapman. His strength is perfect. Our daily devotion, The Word for Today, it is coming up shortly. And after The Word for Today, I've got a song from City Harbour, and it is a song that I love. It's one that I think is a bit underrated, though.
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5: Consider Luke 5 and verse 2, speaking of Jesus. It says, he noticed two empty boats standing at the water's edge while the fishermen washed their nets. Why would fishermen wash nets that hadn't been used? The answer is that they were quitting because of an overnight problem. Verse 5 says, we have fished all night and caught nothing. Their expectations had been destroyed. They believed that the way things were the way they'd be. They'd been beaten. That's when Jesus showed up. He came to where they were. He walked right into the middle of their disappointment with a solution. First, he asked them for their boat and used it to preach to the crowd and heal the multitudes. Child of God, turn everything over to him. All you have, all you are, and all you'll ever be. And let him use you for his highest purposes. Next, he gave them a word that only faith could receive. Launch out into the deep and let down your nets for a draught. Can you see now why he has to wait until you've done everything that you know to do? Only then are you ready to listen. Even though his word doesn't seem to make sense, you're ready to obey without question. Are you discouraged today? Is it your ministry, your marriage, your job, or your health? You may be washing your nets, but it's not over. Who told you that God wasn't going to bless you again? Who told you that he wasn't going to bring victory out of your ashes? It's not over until he says it's over. If he can fill empty nets for those discouraged disciples, then you don't have a problem that he can't take care of. Are you washing your nets? That's Vision's Word for Today.
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Stars Go Dim on Vision with Holy. And before that, we heard City Harbour with Come However You Are, a song that I've always really enjoyed because it's just this really cool pop song. And I love the lyrics as well. Come with your regrets. Come with the things you can't change. Lay them down at the cross. Give them to the God who loves you. Hurt, scarred, falling apart. Come however you are. Hey, I am Jen Spiker, and I hope that you can do that today, hey? An Aussie Christian musician. He's hit the 60 mark. He's over that now. But what an incredible life he has led. And he has ministered to the hearts of my four kids time and again. He's taught my kids the basics of the Christian faith through fun kids songs. And he has even taught them about big words that end in shun. An interview with Colin Buchanan coming up today on The Spotlight, which you will hear next hour. I'm excited to be bringing that one. For King & Country, Audio Adrenaline and Anne Wilson, just some of the awesome musicians that I get to play for you today too. And this is Carly Ann Taylor on Vision.

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0: Story. And Wilson with God Story on Vision. Hey, I'm Jen. It's great to have your company today. A kangaroo that you might see around the place. And no, I'm not referring to a skippy like the one that jumped out on the road in front of me at dusk the other night when I was driving back home from dropping kids off. Thankfully, it was a few metres in front of me, so I had time to brake safely. I have actually experienced a roo hitting my car 2 times now, and yeah, no plans for that to happen again, especially after the whiplash the last time. Anyway, referring to a totally different kangaroo here, you know, the one on the green and gold stickers, Australian made. It is Australian made week this week, and we're being encouraged to shop Aussie made, you know, which is a little bit harder to do with less manufacturing happening here in Australia. But, you know, if you're hunting for something this week, you could look out for that green and gold sticker. But, you know, I actually could not tell you what the last thing is that I bought where I was consciously looking out for that Aussie green and gold sticker. Anyway, you know, if you're headed to the markets this weekend or something, locally made, Aussie made, right there. Foundations, a program where we look at the Jewish foundations of the Christian faith, coming up next here on Vision.
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4: Foundations.
5: The Christian man said it wasn't the New Covenant, he's reading from the Old Covenant. And it was a shock because this Jewish man for the first time had heard about Isaiah 53.
6: Amazing.
5: Again, because in all his life it had been sort of withheld from him. Hearing it was that it was describing the life of Jesus.
4: Foundations. 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With Robbo Robinson and Mandy Warby.
6: We're working through a lengthy series on Mashiach, and at the moment a series within a series looking at the forbidden chapter of Isaiah 53. It's been going for a while, but we've been paying special focus to this chapter because it's been put aside in synagogue readings for a long time because it caused arguments and confusion about who the chapter is actually talking about. Historically, it was always understood to be talking about Mashiach or the Messiah, but it seems to describe Jesus very accurately, and that's something most Jewish people can't accept. So we've been comparing each verse of this chapter with Jesus' life, and today we're going to be working through verse 11.
5: We've talked about this a bit. It's kind of sad that the Jewish people as a whole just refuse. They can't see that this particular chapter mirrors perfectly the life of Jesus. Actually, I once heard a story of a Jewish gentleman who had a Christian friend who invited him to come to church. And the Jewish gentleman said, well, I will come to church, just don't read any of your Bible to me. I'm not interested in any of your Bible. We're talking about the New Covenant.
6: Uh-huh.
5: And so when they went, the pastor actually was quoting from Isaiah 53. And the Jewish gentleman said to his Christian friend, I thought I said I didn't want to hear any of that. And the Christian man said it wasn't the New Covenant. He's reading from the Old Covenant. It's Isaiah 53. And it was a shock because this Jewish man for the first time had heard about Isaiah 53.
6: Amazing.
5: Again, because in all his life it had been sort of withheld from him. And that's the conclusion he came to from just hearing it, was that it was describing the life of Jesus.
6: That's amazing.
5: So that's the power of the word, hey?
6: Yeah. Well, let's look at another one of these verses. In fact, we'll do the last few. We're wrapping up Isaiah 53 today. Isaiah 53:11, as a result of the anguish of his soul, he'll see it and be satisfied. By his knowledge, the righteous one, my servant, will justify the many as he'll bear their iniquities.
5: Yeah. Okay. So this is describing Mashiach being satisfied by his sacrifice, satisfied with what he's done. Okay, he took the torture and the sorrow, he endured it, and he knew that it was going to be sufficient to provide that redemption. He didn't enjoy it, but satisfied with his work. He achieved so much. Salvation, redemption, justification. All those who put their faith in him receive all of those things. What he endured and suffered was more than enough to pay for the sins of the world. I mean, that's a job well done.
6: Absolutely.
5: Yeah, absolutely. And Romans 6:10 actually goes on to say that it says, the death that he died to sin once for all. He only had to do it once, no more necessary. But the life that he lives for God. And Hebrews 10 is awesome. All of Hebrews is awesome because it describes Jesus as the fulfillment, this sacrifice. You should read Hebrews. It's amazing. Hebrews 10:12-14 says, but he, having offered one sacrifice for sins for all time, sat down at the right hand of God, waiting from that time onward until his enemies be made a footstool for his feet. For by one offering he perfected for all time those who are sanctified. Isn't that awesome?
6: It is, yeah. It's spectacular.
5: Oh, my goodness. His sacrifice, it's a one-time thing. And then Jesus actually said with his own mouth that his sacrifice was complete and sufficient. Okay, just like in Isaiah 53:11, he said in John 19:30, therefore Jesus had received, when he had received the sour wine, he said, it is finished. And he bowed his head and he gave up his spirit. He knew it was finished. It was done.
6: Yep, the work was
5: completely complete.
6: Which is why in Hebrews 10 it says Jesus sat down, because the work was done.
5: Absolutely.
6: So didn't need to stay standing.
5: No.
6: Well, let's move on to verse 12 then. Therefore, I will allot him a portion with the great, and he'll divide the booty with the strong, because he poured out himself to death and was numbered with the transgressors. Yet he himself bore the sin of many and interceded for the transgressors.
5: At first glance, you think, what does that mean? I don't get that. Okay, this is really powerful. It's talking about the powerful, resurrected, glorified Mashiach in this verse. This is a conqueror taking spoils from the enemy. And he did. He absolutely crushed Satan, just like was prophesied in Eden, that he would crush the head of the devil under his heel. And it's taking this victory from the enemy. His sacrifice, his willingness to suffer torture and humiliation, and the excruciating death for those who are guilty of sinning grievously against God. Now, I know some of us don't think that we've sinned that bad, but one sin against God is a grievous sin. It's enough to separate us from him forever.
6: That's right.
5: It's just that we want to measure our sins by our own standards. It's not a good thing to do. Okay, so he was able to pay the debt of our sin, my sin. He paid my debt to God, redeeming me from death and hell and the grave. And he is the sole victor. And I get to stand beside him because of what he's done for me.
6: Yeah, it's wonderful.
5: And I feel so much gratitude for that. I really do. I want to read to you a prophecy in Hosea 13:14. This is amazing. It says, shall I ransom them from the power of Sheol? Shall I redeem them from death? Death, where are your thorns? Sheol, where is your sting? Compassion will be hidden from my sight. Okay, so that last little bit, I thought, what does that mean? Compassion will be hidden from my sight. So Jesus here ransomed us from the power of death and hell. Yes, he did. He absolutely did that for us. Was compassion hidden from him? Yeah. He received no compassion. He received no mercy. He received the condemnation, the hatred, the malice, and the judgment that should have been on me. He got no compassion. It all got dumped on him. That blew me away when I read that. That was amazing to me.
6: 1 Timothy 2:5-6 is another verse that will go along with that. It says, for there is one God and one mediator, also between God and men, the man Christ Jesus, who gave himself as a ransom for all, the testimony given at the proper time.
5: Isn't that amazing? Yeah. He was ransomed for me. He was ransomed for you. At that proper time, he came at just the right time in history where he was able to pay that ransom. And I get to live free. And I did nothing to deserve
6: that. That's right.
5: That.
6: Yeah, we just have to receive it by faith.
5: That's mind-blowing, isn't that amazing? That has brought us to the end of Isaiah 53. It is an unbelievably amazing chapter. It is so accurate in its description of what Jesus did. It's almost like it was written for it, hey?
6: Yeah, that's right.
5: But the other thing that I do want to do, just as we finish in the last couple of minutes, I want to just finish this examination of Isaiah 53, this forbidden chapter, by looking at how Some of the religious Jewish leadership over the centuries were challenged in dealing with large portions of scripture that had historically been understood to be describing the Mashiach, how they simply kind of tucked it away, where it couldn't be used as a point of contention or concern anymore. Have there been in history Jewish writings, sacred Jewish writings, that actually believed that the personage mentioned in Isaiah 53 and the last of Isaiah 52 was actually talking about the Mashiach? Yes, there were. There was the Targum of Jonathan. Now, this is a translation originating in Jerusalem from the post-Talmudic era. So the Targum of Jonathan agrees that Isaiah 53 is about the Mashiach. The Talmud actually itself never, ever, ever has attributed Isaiah 53 to the people of Israel as a nation. Mm. They've never done that. The Tractate Sanhedrin 98 and Sota 14, okay, these names are not going to mean much to you, but they attribute Isaiah 53 to being the Mashiach. The Midrash Rabbah, chapter 5, verse 1, also Midrash Tanhuma and the Midrash Konen, they attribute Isaiah 53 to being the Mashiach. There's a number of others. There's the Jewish prayer book for the Day of Atonement, the Zohar. That's a book on Jewish mysticism. Now, again, these are not inspired scripture. These are writings about scripture, about what they believed it to mean. There's more as well. They all attribute Isaiah 53 to being that of a single individual person, the Mashiach, never the nation of Israel. And it's, again, I know I've said this before, it's a little bit bittersweet because I feel such grief in my heart for the Jewish people who pushed this away and don't want to look at it because it looks too much like Jesus.
6: Mm.
5: But if they would look at it and see Jesus, they'd meet their Messiah.
6: Well, it does bring it to the end of this little mini-series within the larger series on Mashiach, studying the chapter of Isaiah 53. But next time we're going to continue discovering some more of the personality and characteristics of Mashiach next time on Foundations.
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Thank you so much if you have given to our Visionathon fundraising appeal. It happens twice a year. In the last few days, perhaps you've given, perhaps you have given last week as part of our Visionathon Action Week. Thank you so much if you have been able to give. Vision is actually over 90% funded by listeners, and our goal amount that we're trying to achieve by the end of May is $2.4 million, and we're about halfway toward reaching that, which is amazing. So Visionathon thank you is going out to Gig of Emerald in Victoria. Thank you so much, Gig, for your $50 gift. Reuben of Glenfield in New South Wales has given $1,000. Thank you so much for that, Reuben. And Gerner of Brinsmead in Queensland has given $200. Thank you. Really appreciate that, Gerner. Now, if you feel led to, if there is an amount that the Lord lays on your heart to give to support the work of Vision, we are showing the way to Jesus together, and we'd love to be able to continue to do that. You can head to our website, vision.org.au, or you could click on Donate in our Vision app if you'd like to give today. Vision's national news on the way pretty soon, and just after the news, I'm going to be highlighting an interview with Colin Buchanan. On Vision, this is Audio Adrenaline, never going to be as big as Jesus.

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1: Today in my program, I want to talk about an English actor having a birthday today, spent some time actually as a missionary. Also having a birthday, a female artist that I got to see in Memphis just last year. I've got a look back in history. I'll talk about a famous royal wedding which took place on this particular day. Hope you can join me this afternoon.
0: Vision National News, equipping you to engage your world.
2: In this bulletin, more jet fuel making its way to Australia and Hawthorne kicked out of Tasmania. With more, I'm Jaden James. Australia has secured another 3 cargoes of jet fuel from China and more fertiliser stock. The federal government maintains it's managing fuel supplies as the Strait of Hormuz remains blocked. Prime Minister Anthony Albanese says our relationship with other countries in the region is bearing fruit.
3: The cargoes from China are a first step, and I thank Premier Lee for the constructive engagement that we've had. Just like the relationships that we've built with Singapore, Brunei, Malaysia, South Korea and Japan.
2: The fuel purchase will arrive in Western Australia later this month. Updates about when to complete the 2026 census can now be accessed through MyGov. Households who don't subscribe to the new feature ahead of census night on the 11th of August will still receive their instructions in the mail. Paper forms will also remain an option. Victorian Education Minister Ben Carroll has dismissed suggestions the pay fight with the state's teachers could have been settled months ago. The union on Friday accepted in principle a pay rise of between 28 and 32% over 4 years, averting threats of more strike action. Mr. Carroll telling Liberal MP John Pesutto during a parliamentary hearing months-long negotiations were necessary.
4: It's actually, Mr. Pesutto, been one of the shortest disputes.
5: You're happy with how long it took?
4: No, we always want these.
5: Okay, that's the main question though. And the question is, couldn't you have spared schools, parents, the broader community, all of the anguish and inconvenience of industrial action if, on your own evidence to this committee this morning, you could have settled this months ago?
4: There was a full negotiation that needed to occur.
2: The deal comes close to the union's push for 35%. The Queensland Police Union is calling for better support to ensure the state is better resourced by 2032. There are growing concerns officers are stretched too thin. Police Union General Manager Shane Pryor says urgent action is needed.
6: When you get cops to do everything and you rely on them to do everything, the net effect is they're not in the community, they're not proactively patrolling. You know, I had an officer just on Sunday say to me, my wish is that I could just go back and do some proactive policing.
2: Police say they just want to have the ability to serve the community without being hamstrung. Overseas, many of the 60,000 participants in the weekend's Unite the Kingdom Patriotic March through London were Christians. The huge crowd waved British and English flags and chanted Christ is King, while lamenting that the UK's traditional Judeo-Christian values had virtually vanished. Luke Barker from the Lord's Work Trust, a Bible ministry, said Christians want their heritage back. The Labor government depicted the rally as inciting hatred because it voiced concern over immigration policies. Police said there were no significant incidents. Up to 20,000 people have taken part in the annual March for Jesus through the Northern Ireland capital of Belfast. The event celebrated the Christian faith as participants marched to City Hall for a time of worship, testimonies and prayer. That's the latest news. Sport is next.
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2: In sport, Hawthorn has vented its disappointment with the AFL booting the club from Tasmania. From 2028, when the Devils enter the competition, the Hawks will no longer be able to play home games on Launceston. President Andy Gowers says it's frustrating, with the Hawks celebrating 25 years of playing games there.
8: No, we're not angry. We're very disappointed. You know, we've spent 25 years playing home games in Tasmania, and we've built a really strong connection, particularly in the north, you know, Launceston and the northern part of Tasmania. And we've got members down there, we've got staff on the ground.
2: The club had wanted to continue to play games on the Apple Isle when the Devils are playing away on the mainland. That's the latest Vision National News. I'm Jaden James.
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2: Time now for a look at the weather. Rain is affecting WA's Kimberley, the Northern Territory, Queensland's Western South, New South Wales and Victoria's East as moist air feeds a trough. The high is keeping showers sparse in South Australia, Tasmania and Western Victoria, and keeping elsewhere largely dry. A front is brushing the country's far south with cool winds and light showers. In the capital cities, Sydney with a top of 20 degrees with showers, Melbourne showers increasing 16, Brisbane 24, a rainy day, Perth sunny skies 24, Adelaide 18 with a clearing shower, Canberra with rain 16, Hobart 16 mostly sunny, and in Darwin mostly sunny, a top of 32 degrees. That's the latest news, sport and weather on Vision. 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
12: In the Western Downs region of Queensland, there is a town named Bell. It's at the western foothills of the Bunya Mountains, and a little over 400 people call the town of Bell home. There is actually a Roman Catholic church there, which has a mural painted by local artists and actually shows the history of salvation, which is kind of cool. It was a town originally, the area around Bell was actually originally known as Cattle Creek, and it was part of a large landholding called Jimbor Station. Family started moving to the area though in the 1870s and the town grew up from there. Vision Christian Radio can be heard in the town of Bell in Queensland on 88 FM. G'day if you're listening in Bell today. Looking to the weather for that part of Queensland, expected to be cloudy with some showers today and getting up to 21. These words from the Bible are from the book of Psalms. This is Psalm 64 and verse 10. Let the righteous one rejoice in the Lord and take refuge in him. That is Psalm 64 and verse 10. Up next on the Spotlight, I'm going to be highlighting a conversation with Colin Buchanan, where he touches on music, calling, and God's leading.
9: 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Through Visionathon so far, hearts have been lifted and faith stirred across Australia and beyond. And ahead, but on what God has already accomplished. 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
2: 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My name's Jen Spiker, and today I'll be highlighting a new addition to our Vision app. Insight with Carl Faes presents insightful conversations with leaders, thinkers, and everyday people who have wrestled deeply with belief and come out changed. They're honest conversations about success and failure, certainty and doubt, loss and renewal. On the Insight conversation I'm highlighting today, Carl spoke with Colin Buchanan. Colin mentioned music, calling, courage, and trusting God with the direction of your life, even when the path isn't clear.
1: The Spotlight with Jen Spiker.
3: But yeah. Alongside of that, there's this whole children's music. That where did that start?
4: Yeah, well, see, the,
3: don't tell me, a cassette.
4: Funny you should say that, Carl. I'd been writing songs because I'd learned to play guitar in church and Sunday school. So, so my way into music, many of my sort of music industry friends were aspiring band members and would play covers and so forth. Whereas, for me, it was to be able to play, you know, if I were a butterfly and, my God is so big and, play songs in church. And we had memory verses where I think, let's put that to music because I don't think I'll remember that memory verse. And then I found I was writing songs. I mean, one of my earliest songs is called The Old Black Crow, and that was on an album, so people will know that now. But that was written in the early 80s, long before I ever thought I had a music career or that it would see the light of day beyond my classroom and my Sunday school class. And so these songs were accumulating. I was singing them with kids in church and Sunday school and some Christian schools that I worked in. And friends would say, oh, we'd like those. I'd say, I don't know how to. I don't know what to. And then suddenly there's a country music career and I'm meeting musicians and learning how a studio works and how to make an album. And then a little fast forward, we were in a Baptist church in Helensburg and south of Sydney, far northern near Illawarra.
3: Yes. Yeah.
4: Robin's teaching the preschoolers. And they'd been singing some of my songs, and she said, it'd be nice to give a present to all the kids. What if we gave them a
3: cassette?
4: So I recorded a little cassette and
3: for the ran kids off. At Helensburg Baptist.
4: Yeah, ran off 50 cassettes. And then it was like, their cousins want one, can they have one for their neighbors? Because they heard the songs and they want to sing it. And I thought, maybe it's time. I mean, that was just acoustic songs. I did go to a studio, but it was just me singing them in front of a microphone.
3: Yeah.
4: So I said to Robin in 1996, I think it's time to record these songs. And she supported that. So I'd released three albums, maybe four albums by this stage in the country scene.
3: Mm.
4: And so I and a kids album actually, but that was for ABC Music. So I booked a band, sort of virtually drained the bank account. Worked out I needed to sell 300 cassettes, and 250 CDs, and I'd break even, and that would be fine. And our friends at Koorong, the Christian booksellers, I went in there to see if they would support it. I called their catalogue the Good Weekend of the Christian World. It was like the Saturday insert in the paper that everyone sort of read.
3: Yes.
4: All the denominations.
3: Yes.
4: So, and the fellow, Greg Crawshaw, said, stop, before you go on, you don't remember me, do you? Because we both remember, you and I painted Sutherland Shire Christian School one summer. I was just trying to make ends meet. And you spilt 4 litres of white paint in the women's toilet and you bent the door on your car. And it was like, yes, I did. So we had this painting connection.
3: Yes.
4: And they supported it with a page and it just went, the moment it hit, it went gangbusters. The album really connected immediately. One element of the story, which I've sort of slightly overlooked, which is in 1993,

0: I'm signed to ABC Music. They know that I'm a teacher by background, and that if the door ever opens to have a crack at Play School on ABC TV.
1: Yeah, because I was about to ask you that. That was my next question. So you're ahead of the game.
0: Yeah, well, it sort of doesn't quite happen. No, I'll let you ask. Okay.
1: Yeah, what about Play School? Tell me about it. Sound like I'm across the material.
0: Yeah, that's good. That's good. Well, the boss of Play School and the boss of ABC Music were in the cafeteria line.
1: Yeah.
0: And they said, oh, I got a
1: country artist. This is just a cracking story, isn't it? Spilling paint in the toilet and the cafeteria line.
0: It's all very lofty. It is a curious thing. I mean, I use this analogy to describe a friend who was just presented with a Lifetime Achievement Award as a musician in the country scene. And it's like people say, well, what's your advice on, how to get it? And I said, well, James's story is a lot like mine. It's like you go through the jungle, you find all these, that rope bridge looks a bit worn out, and you claw your way across and you get across and it falls down behind you. And the next rope bridge you go across, it falls while you're on it. And you use it as a ladder and you just survive. It's like you can't follow the path of anyone else.
1: Yeah.
0: And very often the things that make the difference seem so tenuous.
1: Yeah,
0: it's just like...
1: Yeah, it is.
0: Yeah, it's a cafeteria line and spilt paint and...
1: So in the cafeteria line, the guy says, I'm looking for some stars, and he's like, no, the man.
0: They were always auditioning. This is the interesting thing about Play School. So, and many great actors have auditioned and they just felt like, well, that's not a fit. And... So when I got an audition, I was really stoked, but I did know that they churned a lot of auditions. Mm. And I went up to their hut, and I sang Oki Toki Unga, the famous Inuit igloo building song, built an igloo. And I said, thanks very much. I got a letter back saying, if we need a presenter, a guitarist, we'll let you know. And I thought, that sounds like a really nice knockback.
1: It does, rather.
0: But I felt curiously very ambitious. I don't know whether ambitious is the word, but it's like, this is a great fit. I think I should be here. Mm. And I think you need to know that I need to be here. But I didn't say that to them. And I guess, I could have been wrong. And then literally, couple of weeks later, they said, oh, we're doing a shoot in the Botanic Gardens. Don Spencer's not available. He'd sort of been the guitarist guy in their cast. And he was, would you like to come and do it? And so I'm on a Play School shoot with Monica Trappiger and John Hamblin, who is like the sort of elder statesman of Play School, Naughty John, as he was known. And I spent that day in Botanic Gardens, and I just loved every second of it.
1: Yeah,
0: and I remember there was a launch of a country music, ill-fated country music radio station, at the Opera House that night. So I had to just go out those gates at the Botanic Gardens, and I walked out of those gates. People might have thought I was reenacting Maria von Trapp from The Sound of Music with my guitar case swinging around. I have confidence in sunshine. It was just like that was the best day that I think.
1: How long did you do Play School for?
0: I did from 93 to about 01, and then they repeated 15 times. I think every show was repeated over 3 or 5 years. So I had a presence for, well over a
1: decade. In all of that, you've got, there's a few things to ask you about that. One, but one, is there any song that really surprised you, that took off and you just thought, wow, I can't believe that's done so well?
0: Well, it was an unlikely, an unlikely candidate, probably my most successful song for a long time. I was coming in to ABC to appear on a radio program around Christmas time, and Richard Glover was filling in. So he's a Herald journalist who I'd done Breakfast, and he used to come in and do a roundup of the magazines on the Breakfast show as a journalist. And I'd sung a song from my first album called Time for a Yarn, which is about, g'day, mate, what do you know? It's sort of this conversation.
1: Mm-hmm.
0: And he ran in after I'd finished, after we'd gone off air, and he was like, I love that song. That's just like, we've got a house down the Wombeyan and Caves, and a neighbour is like that, and you can't rush it. It's 20 minutes. You've got to kick a few weeds out. You say nothing. He goes, okay, better go. I love it. And he said, oh, I'd like to do a story on the – I'm going to ask if I can do a story for the Good Weekend supplement about you. So, and he did and came on the road with us. And so I had a connection, but he'd said, could you write a Christmas song? Maybe something Australian would be good.
1: Mm.
0: So I wrote Aussie Jingle Bells on the back of a bus ticket.
1: Yeah, yeah.
0: And just came in. It was a bit of a throwaway, as I've written, you know, hundreds of throwaway songs for the radio over the years. So I came in and sang that song, and it was like, this, you know, I wouldn't say the keyboard, you know, where do we get it? But it was like, people like that.
1: Yeah, yeah. Just
0: the vibe, they do. The vibe was out.
1: Yeah.
0: And so that was a very superficial sort of
1: surprising outcome. Cole, so at this point in time, you've got a country music career bubbling away. The Christian kids music thing is really rising quickly. Yeah. You're a play school presenter.
0: Yeah.
1: Did you kind of think I need to pursue one of these, or was it okay to let's see what happens? What were you thinking?
0: Yeah, well, I mean, meanwhile, from 1990 to 97, we're having our four children.
1: Mm.
0: And at no stage, really, apart from right at the beginning, I thought, I need to be responsible. Elliot had just been born in 1990, and I actually made the decision I told my manager, then John Cain, who produced my first album, I'm not going to do this. I need to be responsible. And I told him I think it was a Wednesday, and on Friday I was going to take a job at Innaborough School in Sydney. Yep. And Paul Cochran was the boss there, and he'd offered me the job. And then on Thursday night, I rang Laurie McIntosh, who was from Cornerstone, had started Cornerstone, and said, hey, I'm just telling you, this is before anything has happened, apart from it could happen. I'm not going to pursue this. I think it's over. It's like a movie, you know, when all, you know, that all seems lost moment.
1: Yep.
0: I was like, I am that close to nothing, like back to teaching, no music. And I was expecting Laurie to say, good Christian man, looking after your family. You know, that's a responsible thing. And as I found, older people, wiser people like to say, he thought for a moment and said, well, it seems to me, which is always a precursor to, you better listen up. This hasn't run its course, Colin. I think you should let it run its course. Mm.
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Vision Christian Radio. It's Ryan Stevenson and Matt Hammett. The song is Preach. Hey, I'm Jen. It's great to have your company today. Visionathon thank yous. I have got a couple of Visionathon thank yous here. Now, Visionathon is our twice a year fundraising appeal here at Vision. And through your support, we are able to continue doing the work that we do, and we are showing the way to Jesus together. I'm going to get on to the thank yous. A thank you going out to Keith from Kawungan in Queensland. Not sure if I got that one right. But thank you so much, Keith, for your gift of $100. And Keith says that Vision has helped him to share God's word with others. Gail of Hillcrest in Tasmania, thank you so much, Gail, for your gift of $120. And Gail's comment, Vision has been an inspirational, educational, thought-provoking and comforting presence in my life for several years now. 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Vision Christian Radio, music coming up pretty soon from Phil Wickham and Crowder. They're on a song together. And this is another collab. This is Toby Mac and Holland, Light Shine Bright.

Bill Wickham and Crowder with It Really Is Amazing Grace on Vision, a voice with a touch of the ethereal. Hey, I am Jen Spiker, a voice that I just found out is no longer with us. Moya Brennan, the voice of the Irish band Clannad. I actually just found out today that she had passed with a tribute post from Keith and Kristen Getty that Moya Brennan passed away just last month.

0: Moya Brennan was actually the sister to Irish singer Enya, and she became a Christian in the 1990s and then released a couple of Christian albums after that with beautiful songs on it like this one. And she actually had quite a bit to do with Keith and Kristen Getty kind of getting off the ground with their new Irish hymns as well. Just an absolutely amazing voice, isn't it? Focus on the Family coming up in just a moment right here on Vision with some thoughts on dealing with anxiety. That's next on Vision.
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5: What's happening in anxiety is we are facing some loss, but what's happening is rather than realizing it's a future loss, we think it's happening right now.
6: Well, that's Curtis Chang, and he's our guest again today on Focus on the Family with Jim Daly. Thanks for joining us. I'm John Fuller.
7: You know, John, I hate to use everyone and everybody, but I would think most people experience anxiety in some way. It may be episodic. You know, there's a situation that the anxiety rises up, loss of a job, a difficulty in your marriage, a pending divorce, whatever it might be. Those are situations that anxiety is created. Then there's other times when anxiety is a day-by-day thing. And we're thinking, as we learned last time with our guests, that we don't live in the present. We look to the future, and then we get anxiety about it. What could happen? The catastrophe of what might be there. And just the need to seek the Lord to get that under control, to manage it, not to do away with it. Anxiety is present. We talked last time about how Jesus himself in the garden was anxious about the pending crucifixion and his death. And he said, not my will be done, but thy will be done. It's the same kind of attitude that we need to give it over to the Lord and trust in him.
6: Yeah, and we so appreciate our guest. He's been very transparent and very accessible in terms of his own struggles, and he's brought a great overview of Scripture and just good mental health practice to the table. He's written a great book. It's called The Anxiety Opportunity, How Worry is the Doorway to Your Best Self.
7: Hey, Curtis, welcome back to Focus. So appreciate it.
5: It's great to be here.
7: You know, last time we talked about your management and dealing with anxiety as a boy, as a latchkey kid, and coming home full of anxiety. And I could relate to that. I, too, was a latchkey kid before probably the term was latchkey. Right. What would it be that it's so old? Yes, it's the dungeon door that was locked. No. But, you know, I think in my way, when I was thinking about that for you, you know, being from a poor family, which I was, that caused me anxiety. I never really thought of naming it that way, but I would make excuses for why I didn't get the new baseball mitt or why I didn't have the football uniform. And, you know, well, yeah, my dad's looking for it. He just hasn't picked out the right one. That's, you know, that line of embarrassment versus anxiety. Speak to that understanding. You know, when are we anxious and when are we just embarrassed about our surroundings or our circumstances?
5: I think it's important to recognize how much shame there is over anxiety. There's a sense that, especially if it's been spiritualized as a sin or a lack of faith, there's a lot of shame. But just generally, you feel weak. You feel not in control. And so invariably, we are tempted to be ashamed about that. And when Scripture tells us, one of the ways we cope with shame is by hiding. This was the first reaction from Adam and Eve, right?
7: Yeah.
5: And so we can hide our anxiety by pushing it away, re-narrating it, pretending it's something else. I tell the story in this book of the time where I was pitching in Little League as a, I think it was a 10 or 12 year
7: Everybody
5: old.
7: Everybody has a bad Little League story.
5: Well, it's highly traumatic.
7: Why
5: That's
7: do we
5: right.
7: do this?
5: That's right. And in my case, I was the pitch. I was being brought into pitch for the first time, and I just could not throw a pitch anywhere near the strike zone. And it was because I was anxious, I was anxious. And when you get anxious, your body reacts a certain way. It tenses up, it clenches, it the fluid motion you need to pitch completely departs from you. But I couldn't, right there on the pitching mound, name the reality that I was feeling anxious, just like later in my adulthood as a pastor standing on the stage, I could not name the reality that I was feeling anxious. And so you come up with cover stories. You come up with ways to actually make it something that it's not. And that particular story was I was trying to indicate that the real reason I was having trouble pitching wasn't because I was anxious.
7: Right.
5: It was because the sun was in my eyes. And so I would do this very elaborate, oh my gosh, I'm just being blinded. I'm pulling my cap down, throwing my glove up to shield. And that worked enough till I somehow managed to get three outs through some miraculous intervention of God. And then I walked off and I broke down in tears as soon as I hit the sidelines because I couldn't keep up the cover story anymore. And so what that illustrates is we all have cover stories that we are prone to hiding our anxiety. And that actually gives anxiety more power. The things that we keep hidden actually have more power in our lives, and more power precisely because we're not looking at them. We're not naming them. And so they end up actually causing a lot of damage, not just on the field of Little League, but actually in the field of our marriages, our parenting, our jobs, where unrecognized and unnamed anxiety actually are in control, but we just don't know it.
7: Well, and what you're describing is that we learn these things in childhood.
5: Yeah.
7: I mean, that's what you're saying. We learn to cover up. We learn the ways of Adam and Eve.
5: That's right.
7: In essence, to cover up and to make excuses for things, and then we just carry that into teenhood, adulthood, etc., if we don't deal with them. In that context, you know, some of the terminology that you're using sounds very rooted in psychology, but these are biblical things. I mean, we in the Christian community, we'll talk about, does the Lord have access to that closed closet door?
5: Right.
7: That's what you're relating to, these things that we don't want the Lord to see, these hidden things about our behavior, our attitudes, etc.
5: Right. And it's not just an issue that prevents us from managing anxiety. At some level, we do need to manage our anxiety so that it doesn't control us.
7: Right.
5: But the real opportunity, why I wrote the book, titled it The Anxiety Opportunity and not The Anxiety Management, right, is because actually the deepest invitation of God is to actually go through our anxiety as an opportunity for spiritual growth, to get at the parts of our heart that we ourselves don't want to look at or actually have some cover story around. Anxiety, if we're willing to actually follow its path and go through it, actually, it's like the breadcrumbs that lead us to the actual state of our soul, that if we can follow that Psalm 139 injunction to say, search me, O God, know my anxious thoughts, know my innermost being, we will find actually deep, deep realities that are actually like the keyhole to profound spiritual growth.
7: Mm. And so we all say, how do we get there?
5: Yeah. Well, we get there by recognizing that anxiety is the fear of some future loss. So one of the ways in which anxiety then becomes this opportunity, it becomes an opportunity to have God examine how do we actually think and feel about loss? Because this is, again, I think one of the most important things for Christians to recognize is that Christianity, the life of following Jesus, is not a life of loss avoidance. We are so tempted to think that when we follow Jesus, what he promises us is a life devoid of loss, right? And which is why the anxiety becomes a problem, because we're like, wait a minute, what's going on? I'm feeling anxious. Well, you're feeling anxious because you are contemplating the possibility of loss. And if your only response to loss is, Jesus, make that loss go away, we will be disappointed, and we will have a crisis of faith, because God actually never promises us a life devoid of loss. Quite the contrary, Jesus says, if you want to follow me, you must lose your life, right? You must actually experience loss, because the real promise of the gospel is not loss avoidance or loss prevention or loss insurance. The real promise of the gospel is loss restoration. It's resurrection.
7: Right.
5: It's resurrection. And resurrection, you only get to resurrection through death. Right? So this is fundamental to the Christian life, is we have to go through loss to get life.
7: In that context, yeah. In the book, you say there's two main types of habits that people fall into. Psychology would say this is right out of your brainstem, yeah. Fight or flight.
5: Yeah.
7: So discuss that. What is that mechanism, and why is it there for everybody, and what does it do for us?
5: Sure. So this is a helpful way to understand what's happening in anxiety. What's happening in anxiety is we are facing some loss. But that what's happening is, rather than realizing it's a future loss, we think it's happening right now. Because we've been hijacked into the future, right? So the job loss, the loss of this relationship, wondering what's going to happen to our kids, that we think it's happening right now. And so our body is reacting with the same mechanisms that God gave us to handle threats in the present, right? So if there was a fire breaking down, if there was a wolf before us, our bodies are wired to respond with a fight or flight response. Psychologists have added more, like freeze and other things, but let's stick with the basics of fight or flight. So fight is, I'm going to rally my body's resources and my mind's resources to fight the thing ahead of in front of me. I'm going to deal with it, okay? Flight is, oh my gosh, it's too big. I'm going to run away from it. And this pattern of fight or flight really characterizes, I think, a lot of people's different responses to anxiety, is because different people are fight or flight people. So I, for example, I'm a fight person. If I have a problem before me, if my daughters are struggling in school, I'm going to go into consultant dad mode. I'm going to be like, how do we get you more tutoring? How do we solve get you into a better class? And my way of then getting anxious is what I call rumination, or not what I, it's what it is called, rumination. This is where your mind just turns over and over and over, because you're fighting to get to a solution, right, to that will make this loss go away. You're turning it over and over, around and around. You're fighting with it. Other people, like my wife, they're more flight people. They want to avoid the issue. So they want to change the topic. They don't want to talk about money if money makes them anxious, and they just want to distract themselves. They want to watch a movie. They want to go on social media. Frankly, a lot of addictive behaviors, almost all addictive behaviors, frankly, often people are dealing with some underlying anxiety by trying to distract themselves away from it through some other stimuli.
7: A coping mechanism.
5: Pornography, gambling,
7: drinking
5: and so forth. And so what's helpful is for us, each of us, and this is another of the opportunity for spiritual growth that anxiety presents us, is it helps us to identify, wait, am I a fight or flight person? And what's going on there? And how can I actually, one, get back to the present, and then in the present, ask the Holy Spirit to give me some different responses rather than the fight or flight response.
7: You know, I've never thought about this, but in marriage connection, I mean, typically, not always, and I get this, but typically we marry people that are generally opposite, extrovert with introvert. Yeah. I've never applied it to the fight or flight mechanism. Right. Like a fight person, I would put myself in that category. Let's take it on. Let's go.
5: Yeah.
7: Marrying a flight person. What kind of conflict can that create in relationship?
5: It creates enormous conflict, because what happens if we don't realize that what's going on for both parties is anxiety, we then attach moral judgments to these different responses. So this happens all the time in my marriage, where I want to deal with something and my wife will be like, you're being obsessive, you're being, or anxious, or you're being compulsive and stuff like that. And that feels like a moral judgment on my anxiety, but I don't realize what's going on. Whereas I will judge her and saying, you're being avoidant, you're being, delaying, you're procrastinating and so forth. And so we're actually judging each other's for these sort of surface level reactions, when underneath we're actually both anxious about the same thing, but we're just responding to it very differently. And now we're judging each other because of it.
7: How do you manage that?
5: Well, this is where, again, if we invite God to actually come investigate, to name our anxiety, we can actually bring it to the surface and realize, oh, this is what's going on. So now we have a shortcut in my marriage with Jody, where we just say, oh, wait, I'm doing the fight thing. And she will just do a running motion like this to signal. Like,
7: so you're playful with it.
5: We're playful with it. We name it. We realize what's going on and realize, let's get to the underlying anxiety rather than our response.
7: Well, and it's good to know those mechanisms are at work in you. And you, most of the time, you're not even going to know it
5: until you
7: stop and name it, like you said. We've got a little bit of time. How do we stop avoiding loss and start holding it, like you describe? And what does that mean, to hold your loss?
5: Yeah. One way to think about holding loss is to imagine loss as a rubber ball. right? Just imagine what the thing you fear losing in your life. Again, your children, your job, your self-image, and so forth. If you imagine it as a ball in your hand, think of the avoidance moves as you're pushing it away, or you're turning it over and over in your head. This is the rumination, the around, right? You're getting stuck with it, thinking with one more turn, I will come up to the scenario where this loss goes away. Think then and imagine holding loss as just holding that loss in your hand, feeling the full weight of it. Another biblical term for this is grieving. Grieving is holding loss. Grieving is actually just not pushing it away or trying to come with a scenario where it won't happen. It's just saying it happened, it is happening, or it could happen. And if it does happen, it will be grievous. I will grieve it. And when we can actually grieve losses, we recognize, oh, you can endure it. You can actually hold loss. It's not something we have to run away from or turn around it to make go away. Grieving teaches us that actually loss is holdable. And that's what Jesus did. Jesus grieved in the Garden of Gethsemane. And then I would say the second thing that Jesus did in Gethsemane is he didn't grieve alone. He wanted to grieve with his friends, his disciples. Now, it turns out his disciples could not stay awake and be with him, but Jesus wanted that. He recognized that grief, loss, was not meant to be endured alone. It was meant to be endured with others, with our friends, with our family, ultimately with God, such that even if we are abandoned and all our friends fall asleep at the wheel, like Jesus' experience, we still have the Father. But the best design that Jesus was signaling was do this with others, do this with friends. And then, of course, we learn the practices of prayer, where we are reminded that this loss is not final. This loss is held in the resurrection promise of the gospel.
7: Wow. There is so much in here. When does anxiety point to underlying idolatry?
5: Oh, that's a great question. I would not say that every anxiety that people experience is a evidence that there is underlying idolatry, only that it could be. And this is why Psalm 139 says, search me and know me, see if there's any offensive way within me. Other translations say, is there any idolatrous way within me? Because what idols are false promises that are been created by the world or by ourselves that promise you can avoid loss. If you worship me, you can avoid loss. If you obey me, you can avoid loss. This is from the very beginning in the biblical times, before travelers would go on a journey of uncertainty or a child would be sick. They would sacrifice to an idol because idols are, they prey on our anxieties because they make a false promise. If you obey and worship me, you can avoid loss. And this is why anxiety is a profound opportunity for spiritual growth, because it's an opportunity for God through the Spirit to investigate our anxieties and see, as Psalm 139 says, is there any idolatrous way within me? Am I clinging on to some idol here to deal with my fear of loss rather than the resurrection promise?
7: Yeah, that is so profound. Since I was a kid, I've always scratched my head why people knock on wood. You know, to not be injured, to not be hurt.
5: That's,
7: you know,
5: right.
7: That's never happened to me. And then they knock on wood. I remember being 8 years old going, why are they knocking on wood?
5: Well, you know, human beings deep down hate loss. We want to avoid loss. So we will go to superstition. We'll go to idols. We will distort the gospel even to make it to be a loss avoidance scheme.
7: That's powerful. And I think we need to be mindful of it, that somehow deep rooted in our human nature is this desire.
5: Totally.
7: And it's kind of getting to the core issue, isn't it?
5: Yeah. And the desire is natural. Like, the question is, are we able to actually bring that to God and submit our fear of loss to God's promises?
7: Putting that in the parenting context, I mean, for Gene and I, this has always been, you know, the mountain and the molehill. You know, hun, that's a molehill. No, it's not. It's a mountain. And I could see that anxiety in the parenting picture bright and clear.
5: Yeah.
7: And usually one of the husband-wife team is not as worried and the other one's hyper-worried.
5: Yeah.
7: But generally, we kind of catastrophize, whatever that word is, the idea of what our future children are going to be like.
5: Totally. I write about this a lot in my book because that is a paramount anxiety I suffer from. Behind every anxious teenager are anxious parents, right? So, and I think listeners out there are probably, you know what I'm talking about, is when your kids are anxious, you are anxious. And so this then is actually an opportunity for spiritual growth for the parents for the parents. The parents have to do their own work.
6: So this isn't a teaching opportunity per se for the child. It's really for me.
5: Exactly. It's both, right? But the temptation is to externalize all of it and say, you get fixed, not realizing, actually, I have my own anxiety I'm bringing into this whole equation. And even my desire to fix my child is deeply bathed often in my own anxiety that they're not going to be okay. I got to get them okay and so forth. So anxiety of our kids is an opportunity for spiritual growth for the to deal with the anxiety of the parents and for all of the our own sort of coping mechanisms that are in play, all of our own false beliefs. Mm. For me, the anxiety of my children was a recognition through this, you know, search me, know my anxious heart process with God, was recognizing that I had an idol in my own parenting. My idol was the cultural idol that I grew up with as a Chinese American, where my kids are a reflection of me. They're an extension of my identity. So how they are in the world is an expression of how I am in the world. And that's, I'm making them a little idol, right? To say they've got to be okay for me to be okay.
7: Mm-hmm.
5: And that's, the parenting is done poorly when you are living with that kind of idolatry of your
7: children. I don't think that's an Asian American thing. I think it's everybody's
5: right,
7: thing.
5: It's especially intense in Asian Americans, right? Because our face, our reputation in the community is so attached to how our children do
7: it. The behavior,
5: right. Their performance, what schools they get into, and so forth. And this was my opportunity for spiritual growth, was to realize, oh, the anxiety of my kids is triggering my own anxiety. And that anxiety, if I actually ask God to investigate it, is there is an idolatry underneath all that.
7: No, and that's so powerful. And, you know, the key is how can parents help their kids who are dealing with that anxiety? And in practical ways, what can we do to help our children if they're tipping toward not just managing or mismanaging anxiety, but they're becoming compulsive with anxiety?
5: Well, I think obviously get them the help they need, and that's going to be on a very individual basis, whether it is counseling, medication, therapy, group support, whatever. So there's no one size fits all prescription here. So get them the help they need. But I also think, as we've been talking about, is also recognize that you have your own anxiety in play. And do the spiritual work of actually growing through that anxiety. And I think if they do that, this will enable them to actually apply the most powerful parental intervention that a parent can apply to their child, which is actually more powerful than even get them to see the right therapist or get them on the right medication, which is acceptance, which is deep, deep acceptance. Because that is the one thing that actually parents can deliver more than anybody else, more than any professional can, is that they are accepted. And that is a deeply reassuring truth and reality for any anxious person to experience.
7: And I really want to punch this, because on the other side of that, we also have the power to communicate not being accepted.
5: Disapproval, right?
7: I mean, that's as high as the other.
5: That's
7: and we've got to be very mindful as a parent to make sure that we are showing our children acceptance and love. Versus pushing them toward groups that will also offer acceptance, but it's unhealthy.
5: That's right.
7: Right? Right at the end again, let's hit it. How can Christians tangibly remember the promise of the resurrection? You mentioned it. I'd love to end there.
5: Yeah.
7: Why not? This is what it's all about, is the resurrection of Jesus and what he sees in us. So the importance of that once again.
5: Well, this is a larger topic, but I think anxiety actually offers an opportunity, because it actually says, okay, if I can actually name the loss that I'm feeling that is triggering this anxiety, I can imagine that loss. And then can you imagine going through that loss and having the resurrection on the other side, where that loss is restored to us? So if I'm fearing the loss of a job and the economic insecurity, can I imagine going through that and the resurrection day, when the feast is laid out on the Mount Zion, where there's no want, there's no need anymore, right? So I think there is actually something here to cultivate the Christian imagination for what happens on the other side of loss, which is a beautiful picture of bodily resurrection and the restoration of all things.
7: Well, and frankly, the answer is hope. the hope for that. This is only the dry run, you know, down here, and we're going to hit obstacles, and the Lord said that. And, you know, they're going to persecute you because they first persecuted me. How about that one? And I think in that context, that's why I was so excited, Curtis, to have you on the program and to talk about this great resource, The Anxiety Opportunity. It's a different approach about how we see anxiety, and especially in a culture that anxiety is growing exponentially, for the Christian community to go deeper and better understand the tool that God provides us here to get closer to Him. This is brilliant. So thank you for being with us.
5: It's been a pleasure to be with you guys.
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1: Today in my program, I want to talk about an English actor having a birthday today, spent some time actually as a missionary. Also having a birthday, a female artist that I got to see in Memphis just last year. I've got a look back in history. I'll talk about a famous royal wedding which took place on this particular day. Hope you can join me this afternoon.
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2: In this bulletin, small business owners critical of government tax changes, Aussies detained in Gaza, and AI helping out the health system. With more, I'm Gareth Stafford. The backlash from Labor's budget continues, with small business owners taking to social media to criticise the changes. Michael Packey reports.
3: Small business owners are mocking the Albanese government's changes to capital gains tax, negative gearing and family trusts. From July next year, the 50% CGT discount will no longer apply. Instead, it'll be linked to inflation with a minimum 30% tax rate. Some former Labor advisers and the opposition argue the changes will stifle investment, damage the economy and productivity. Liberal leader Angus Taylor says the government must take responsibility for the mess it's created.
4: This is, I think, a disaster for small business in this country.
3: Prime Minister Anthony Albanese maintains the changes will help make the tax system fairer for all Australians.
5: As all of our arrangements are out there for all to see.
3: The government says it'll consult with various stakeholders before legislation is introduced next month. Michael Packey reporting.
2: Israeli forces are believed to have detained 11 Australians who are on board a Gaza-bound flotilla. The Department of Foreign Affairs says it's urgently seeking confirmation of the group's welfare. Dozens of ships are understood to have been intercepted off the coast of Cyprus by Israel. Leading doctors are urging AI developers and governments to ensure patient benefits are the focus as the nation's healthcare system increasingly embraces the technology. The Royal Australian College of GPs, patients and doctors are both using AI to understand symptoms. But the organisation's president, Michael Wright, says it cannot replace the vital relationship between a patient and their regular GP.
6: You learn to understand each other, what your issues are, and how you can get the best treatment. And we know continuity of care is really associated with the best health outcomes, longer life. People live longer, they live healthier if they've got a regular GP.
2: About 40% of GPs are using AI scribe tools to streamline consultations. A survey has found that fewer than a third of American parents pray with their children regularly. This finding has raised concerns about spiritual engagement in Christian families. The American Bible Society report found just 16% of parents prayed with their children daily, while 13% did so often. 62% rarely or never prayed together. The society blamed the pressures of work, family, and caregiving. Evangelist Franklin Graham is calling on Americans to join in prayer during the 50 days leading up to the 250th birthday of the U.S. on July the 4th. Reverend Graham pointed out that God has blessed America, but America has turned its back on the Lord. He's calling for 50 days of prayer to reset the nation to the principles on which it was founded. That's the latest news. Sport is next.
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2: To sport, and in the AFL, Hawthorn has vented its disappointment with the AFL after it was booted out of Tasmania. From 2028, when the Devils enter the competition, the Hawks will no longer be able to play their home games in Launceston. President Andy Gowers says it's frustrating, with the Hawks celebrating 25 years of playing games there.
7: No, we're not angry. We're very disappointed. You know, we've spent 25 years playing home games in Tasmania, and we've built a really strong connection, particularly in the north, you know, Launceston and the northern part of Tasmania. And we've got members down there. We've got staff on the ground.
2: The club had wanted to continue to play games on the Apple Isle when the Devils were playing away on the mainland. That's the latest Vision National News. I'm Gareth Stafford.
8: Would you agree that the world is changing fast? Phil Edwards here, CEO of Vision. That pace of change has many Australians searching for meaning and hope as the world proves daily it just can't satisfy. They're looking for voices that are calm, credible and grounded. 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That's the role Vision plays across Australia and beyond. We're a catalyst for truth discovery, showing the way to Jesus. And Vision is made possible by a quiet but powerful engine, people like you. 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And I have some great news to share. We're about to take another very big step with Perth soon to receive Vision Citywide on DAB Plus Digital Radio. Perth is Australia's fourth largest city and will join four other capitals, Sydney, Melbourne, Brisbane and Hobart, with access to vision across the entire city in one signal. Vision's 38-year history is full of faith steps like this, and it's happened through partnership, believers stepping out together, knowing God is faithful to provide. Oh,

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2: Time now for a look at the weather. Rain is affecting WA's Kimberley, the Northern Territory, Queensland's west and south, New South Wales and Victoria's east as moist air feeds a trough. A high is keeping showers sparse in South Australia, Tasmania and Western Victoria and keeping elsewhere largely dry. A front is brushing the country's far south with cool winds and light showers. Around the capitals and a showery top of 20 in Sydney today, a shower or two and 16 for Melbourne, rain and 24 in Brisbane, a sunny 24 in Perth, a shower or two and 18 in Adelaide, mostly sunny and 16 in Hobart, rain and 16 for Canberra, possible showers and 32 for Darwin. 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
4: A town famed for its windmills is Penong in South Australia. It is a small wheat belt settlement. It's on the western edge of South Australia's wheat belt, so about 850 k's northwest of Adelaide. And the area around Penong, home to the Warangu Aboriginal people. The town developed with the arrival of the railway line, as many towns in Australia have done. That was back in 1915. And you will hear Vision in Penong in South Australia on 88 FM. G'day if you're listening there today. All right, let's take a look at the weather for that part of South Australia. A clearing shower and headed for a top of Penong in South Australia on 88 FM. G'day if you're listening there today. All right, let's take a look at the weather for that part of South Australia. A

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1: The Story.
5: I remember it was a Saturday morning. I woke up, I went shopping and I thought, gee, I haven't felt any movement this morning. I let it go and went on throughout the day. But also I think I was going through a knowing and a preparation in God to face it, but there was no movement. They said, can you come in straight away? So my husband and I went into the hospital. They did an ultrasound and then said, we're so sorry, Joe, but your little boy has passed away.
6: G'day, I'm Jimmy Colfax. Welcome to The Story. Well, today we have part two of our conversation with Australian radio announcer and public speaker, Joe Chapman. Sadly, Jo has faced devastating losses in her life, but says that whenever she's knocked down, she gets right back up again. She joins us once again to share more of her story and more of how the Lord has helped her to get through many of these painful experiences. When we ended last time, she was just about to tell us about one of the deepest traumas in her life, the stillbirth of her baby, Michael. Once again, Jo Chapman is chatting with Eric Scatterbo in our Melbourne studios.
5: So this is a beautiful and sad story. So I've got three children, as you know, before this child, and my eldest is five. I've got a five-year-old, a three-year-old and a 20-month-year-old. And I'm pregnant. I'm so excited. Mm-hmm. I'm having a little boy. And at 36 weeks pregnant, I didn't feel any movement one day.
7: Which is the dreaded thing all pregnant mothers. Fear.
5: That's right. Yeah. But when you are 36 weeks, you're massive. I'm little and I have I have an all-out stomach. I'm that kind of pregnant woman. And sometimes it's so tight in there that you don't feel a lot of movement at that point. Mm-hmm. But I remember it was a Saturday morning. I woke up, I went shopping with the family and I thought, gee, I haven't felt any movement this morning. I let it go and went on throughout the day, but was aware that I hadn't felt much movement. Mm. But also I think I was going through a knowing and a preparation in God to face it, but there was no movement. Mm-hmm. They said, can you come in straight away? So my husband and I went into the hospital. They did an ultrasound and then said, we're so sorry, Joe, but your little boy has passed away.
7: Mm.
5: And I remember my husband crying and I had tears rolling down my face, but I wasn't crying like you might expect. And if you want to know why, to all the mums out there, you know that it's not a time to lose it and let go, because I've got the biggest job to give my son. I'm getting emotional thinking about it. I'm going to do the one thing that a mum's going to do, the hard thing for their child, and I have to birth this child because he's 36 weeks old. Yeah.
7: You've got this devastating news.
5: Devastating news, but I've got a job to do,
7: right.
5: So I'm crying. Now, I want to tell you something that nestles this whole story together, and it's a really powerful scripture in Proverbs about the power of God to give you a song of deliverance.
7: Mm-hmm.
5: So all throughout the pregnancy, I've got a song stuck in my head

0: from Easter. So Easter would have been the March or April. Mm-hmm. And my son was born in June, stillbirth. Mm-hmm. And from April or March, whenever Easter was back in 2006, to then I had a song stuck in my head and it's called My Redeemer Lives. Mm-hmm. And I'm going to have to sing it because you don't know it. You can edit this out. You can leave it in. But the chorus.
1: Well, you sing. You sang in church.
0: Yeah, yeah. So the chorus goes like this. It's the song that goes,

0: Lord, I know the Murray Deemer lives. That's how the song goes.
1: Yeah.
0: And I was singing it and singing it with gusto. I loved it. I loved it. Now move forward to me being in the hospital and hearing that news. And the doctor said, what do you want to do? Because you can stay here. We can induce the baby. And I said, no, I want to go home. I've got three small children at home and they're expecting a brother. I need to figure this out. And also I need to get my mum to come and look after the children and I need to prepare my heart. So we went home and, I want to say this, they gave me sleeping pills because they didn't think I would sleep at night. And I praise God because I didn't use them.
2: Oh, okay.
0: Not at all. The Holy Spirit was such a comfort. I had a peace. I was devastated. But you can be devastated and in peace and know Jesus and have a joy all at the same time. So I went home and, I had a shower because it's a happy place and you can cry on your own. And if you know, you know. and I was, my son's name's Michael. He was deceased within me and I'm pregnant still. And I'm in the shower and I'm just thinking, oh, Lord, And from my bathroom, you can see the cot set up and everything happening. And I just started, a great place to sing in the shower, and I was raising my hands and I sang that verse again. And it goes, every nation testifies, this life within me cries, Mummy, I know that my Redeemer, he lives. And I got the shock. That's what I sang. I got the shock of my life and I just thought, I just saw Michael alive in Jesus' arms and kicking and playing. And that song I knew was a preparation for me for what was coming. That I was singing, this life within me cries, I know my Redeemer lives, not knowing I'm talking about the very life within me singing, I know my Redeemer lives. It just came alive. And so it was powerful.
2: But it's comforting you.
0: Comforting and powerful. Doesn't take away the pain and the hurt. So anyway, long story short, is that the next day after preparing everything, I went into hospital and I got induced. And, I was smiling and you're just sort of distracting yourself and you're going through it. But what I found, it's funny now because the enemy is...
2: Funny?
0: Well, no, I'm telling you, I'm about to tell you a funny thing. I think it's funny.
2: Okay.
0: Because I see the enemy tries things and I think he, he just underestimates
2: me. He's trying to smack you down.
0: Yeah, he underestimates me and certainly you shouldn't underestimate God.
2: Yeah.
0: But my son was born on the 6th of June, 2006. The 6th of the 6th of the 6th.
2: 666.
0: And it was a day that on television in a hospital room, which is just free to air, was a day where people were celebrating the one and only satanic day in the calendar ever. And it was just, that's all that was on.
2: Is that right?
0: Yep. It was just evening, because I'm
2: having... That is pretty
0: bizarre. And it was bizarre. It was talking about this day that was never going to be repeated in our lifetime in history. And I just thought, not on my watch. We just changed it to worship music in our room.
2: Get behind me, Satan.
0: Get behind me, Satan. And so my little boy was born. We held him. We have all the photos. And he's been born into eternity. And it's the saddest and most crushing, I don't know, something inside your spirit, that you can't quite tangibly put a finger on, but is never the same. But my son is in heaven with Jesus. And I am so excited. I would do it all over again.
2: Is that right?
0: I wouldn't change a thing.
2: Why?
0: Because unless somebody is conceived, they don't have their place in the kingdom of God. And if my job, I won't say that my husband didn't have a part to play, that was conceived, that, that Michael was conceived. And then as a mother, I feel mums lay down their lives. They do the hard things. They get up in the middle of the night. They, they do all the things and often put themselves behind for the children. I do now. All of my children are adults now. But, I would do anything to give them a life that would be prosperous and blessed and have Jesus in the center of it. the only gift, the amazing gift that I got to give my son is that I birthed him.
2: Mm-hmm.
0: I birthed his body to be buried. I birthed him to his life that, you know, was short inside my womb on this earth for 8 months, went mm-hmm. to eternity. And my gift was to do that really hard thing. And also that day of me being in labor, of me waiting for him to be birthed, is my only experience of him, you know, before kicking in the womb and then coming out and holding him, seeing him. Praying over him and then being able to request from God that he's the person that meets me when it's my turn to go is priceless. This was 19 years ago now, but I'm so excited that I got to do the hard thing for the best result, that my boy's only missed earth. Mm. He's in eternity and it's a short time in the kingdom of God, but I'm really proud of myself that I did the hard thing in a godly way for a little boy that I'll meet on the other side. So I would do it again tomorrow. Mm.
2: So when you die, you'll be reunited
0: 100%. With Michael. Yes. Yep. And so it's very exciting.
2: So the devil tried to knock you down.
0: No, he doesn't know who he's dealing with. and I remember driving in my car going somewhere, and I got that zealous passion and power like a warrior woman. It was like a couple of months after Michael had died, and I remember just yelling at the top of my voice, "You do not know who you're dealing with. I am a child of God. I have Jesus' power inside of me, you know, and the spirit that raised Christ from the dead is in me, and you can do your best, but you will always fail. I'll use the things that you come against me to share boldly, like this very story, so that other people can know that God has no favorites. He can do for me what he did for anyone. And choosing faith is the most powerful thing you can do in everyday life.
2: Yes, because you could have chosen to have a pity party, to feel sorry for yourself. Just turn
0: and
2: your
0: I
2: back on God.
0: I had some moments of that.
2: Well, you're human.
0: You're human. Yeah. No, I'm choosing.
2: But you could have gone into a funk.
0: Yep. No.
2: Curled up in a ball and said, "Oh, this is all too hard."
0: It is hard. But one thing I did say for my kids, and I say it now, is that you got to choose the hard thing for the better results.
2: Mm.
0: I saw something on All Good Sources of Truth, Instagram. That's a joke. I saw
2: I
0: this
2: really
0: one.
2: See it that way.
0: No, I don't either, hence the joke. But I did see something, and I'm hoping this is true, that when a massive storm's coming through in the States, you should know this, buffaloes run toward the storm and through it, whereas cows run away from it.
2: Is that right?
0: You know,
2: be a buffalo. Is that what you're getting at?
0: I'm saying go through it. Don't run away from it, because the storm will catch you and you'll just be in a mess.
2: Mm.
0: But run through it with faith, and you'll run through it. You'll do that.
2: Yeah.
0: And I love
2: get to the other side.
0: Yeah, Psalm 23, you know, though I walk through the valley of the shadow of death, God doesn't camp there with us. He gets us through it. It's a through moment.
2: Mm-hmm.
0: Every hard thing is a through moment. It's not a destination. It's just part of a journey. And that's my thought.
1: 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Today, once again, Eric Scatterbo is chatting with Australian radio announcer Joe Chapman, who's also a public speaker and MC. And yes, Joe is right. Buffaloes do move towards storms in order to get through them faster. A brilliant metaphor for all of us, and pretty good advice too. Sadly, as we'll hear, there are more storms to come in Joe's life. She'll share her experiences when we return.
3: Whether you're at work, at home, or on the road, we're glad you're spending your day with Vision.

0: We're helping you look to God daily at Vision. Danny Goeke there with Only for a Moment. And for just a moment, I'm going to give some Visionathon shout-outs. Thank yous to Vision family who have donated to support the work of Vision. One going out to Alicia of Benora Point in New South Wales. Thanks so much, Alicia, for your $100. And Amy of Blacktown in New South Wales has also given $100. Thanks so much, Amy. And Stephen, who is in Andamooka in South Australia, which is outback South Australia. Stephen's also given $100 and says, living in a very remote town like Andamooka, Vision is our lifeblood and it fills us to the brim with good stories and music and sharing God's word. Thank you so much for your gifts, Stephen. We are about halfway towards our Visionathon goal amount of $2.4 million and we would really like to make that goal by the end of May. 19th of May today. So if you'd like to jump on board and help us out to show the way to Jesus for people across Australia, including in remote areas like Stephen in Andamooka, vision.org.au, or you can click on donate in our Vision app. We are going to get back to the story now. We've been hearing about God working in the life of a lovely lady named Jo Chapman.
1: Hi, I'm Jimmy Colfax, and this is The Story. Today, once again, our guest is Australian radio announcer and public speaker Jo Chapman. Before the break, we heard about a devastating loss in her life, the stillbirth of her baby, Michael. Next, Jo shares about yet another profound loss she experienced.
2: So the devil is like, all right, she got through that.
3: Yeah.
2: I'm going to try something else.
3: Yeah. Well, I had my four. After that, it was a real blessing. So my, you know, we've got Tori, we've got Tim, we've got Sam, we've had Michael, who's passed away. And I get pregnant again 2006. And in 2007, Grace is born. And you'll never wonder why I called her Grace.
2: Of course.
3: And a beautiful pregnancy. And so I have two girls and two boys and very happy.
2: Are you still working at the church at this point?
3: No, no. I'm a full-time mum now.
2: Okay.
3: Because, the volume of kids. So I had five children and the oldest was six and a half. So it was a very jam-packed family. And when my daughter Grace was three, my husband, who'd gone through all these things with me, said to me one day, I don't love you anymore and I don't want to be with you. And he left. I married the pastor's son. I thought this will never happen to me. Obviously, we had a lot of trials and obviously even just hearing those stories, there's a lot going on in life. But he said, I really don't want to be with you anymore. And I remember saying to him, are we're not going to grow old together? And he said, we're going to grow old but not together. And in every marriage, let me just say this, it's never one person's fault. There's always parts both play. But I would never have let go. I just am passionate to love someone and to commit to that. But they didn't want to, and you can't make someone do something that you want. I still have a love for my ex-husband because he's the father of my children. There's no animosity. But I remember when he left, like I'm talking the week he left, I remember standing in the house with my arms raised and I prayed this prayer, Lord, let me be a woman who does not have any bitterness about my ex-husband or divorce. Create in me a soft heart. Keep me soft. Don't let me have any hard bitterness or, you know, just poison in my heart over this. Let me be soft. And Lord, don't let me become insular as a single person who doesn't want to associate in a couple world. Anytime I'm invited anywhere, unless it's against your will, I'll say yes. And that was really difficult. I had four children when he left, 10, 9, 7 and 4. My daughter turned 4 the week after. And it was really hard, really hard. So I'm still single today. But I've raised the kids in conjunction with my ex-husband and they're now 25, 23, 21 and 18. And so
2: young adults.
3: Young adults, yep. But the divorce was really difficult, really hard. He remarried pretty quickly and they've got a stepmom and she's been great. But sometimes you say, why, Lord? I wasn't the one who did it and I'm still single and everybody's moved on. But God has a plan even in that.
2: Honest question.
3: It's an honest question. Yeah, I've often thought, I see so many people get divorced and remarried and find new a second chance. Why not me? So it was difficult being a single mum. I did struggle with, you know,
2: this is just a reality.
3: It is
2: you
3: for
2: have
3: anyone.
2: Four kids under 10.
3: Yes.
2: And you're raising them by yourself.
3: Well, I was for a little while because my ex-husband, after he left me 5 months later, went and lived in the States for a couple of years. Mm-hmm. So I was doing it by myself. I do have extended family. Mm-hmm. And he did come back a couple of years later and you know, he also mm-hmm. was raising them. But mm-hmm. the majority for a good 5 years was me.
2: Mm-hmm. And your parents helped?
3: And my parents. And I've got siblings mm-hmm. and so forth.
2: Oh, but you lost your church.
3: I lost my church.
2: Tell us, how did that happen?
3: Well, my ex-husband was the pastor's son.
2: Oh, that's
3: and
2: right.
3: of course,
2: yeah.
3: they all gathered around him, which is only fair. And with his parents,
2: his family.
3: Yeah, with his parents being pastors, his sister and brother-in-law were the head pastors. It was really, I needed to start a new life. So I left.
2: So your faith community?
3: My whole faith community.
2: Gone.
3: Except for one friend who's my best friend today. She just didn't understand the situation and her and her husband soon left and they're still my friends today. But I had to basically, when I got divorced or separated from my husband, I lost my whole community, which I'd been there since 18.
2: Wow.
3: And I was, you know, women's leader, youth leader, very vital in the church. And then this day, this season, cut off. There were even people from that church that if they saw me at the local shopping centre would cross to the other side and wouldn't even talk to me.
2: Really?
3: Yeah. Because there was a solidarity around supporting the pastor's family. And I understand. I don't think that's correct.
2: No, definitely
3: but
2: not.
3: I understand loyalty, I guess.
2: And misplaced loyalty, I would say. But
3: yeah, but I have no upset towards them. Everybody does what they what they feel's best to do.
2: They don't really know what's going on, I would think.
3: No. And so I was without a family. I went to a
2: church. So you're getting knocked down again in more ways than one.
3: Yeah. I mean, sometimes I think I don't even recognize these things. So I did lose everything in my world then. And then I got a job and I got a whole new community at the workplace where I was at.
2: Yes. Tell us about this new venture in your life.
3: After I was single and my husband had left and I've got the kids, I felt a real prompt by God to get back into the workforce because I needed to build community around me and I'd made that prayer that I wanted to be involved and not isolate. I hadn't worked for 9 years raising kids, but I felt the Holy Spirit say to me, apply to Melbourne Christian Radio, which was around the corner from my house, and volunteer or work there. And so this is so biblical, it's funny. I'm not making this up.
2: Okay.
3: I argued for 3 days. It's a 3 days thing. I argued for 3 days with
2: God. Like Jonah in the whale? Is it?
3: Yeah, everything. I said, I don't need to. I've still got money from my ex-husband. We haven't sorted all that out. I've got little kids. I did have one at kindergarten and three at school at the time, primary school. But it was so strong. I was really annoyed about it. Mm. And, you know, when you argue at the start, you push it away and now you're angry that you feel like you're challenged. Then on the third day, I was so annoyed. I got on my computer and I updated my CV and I sent it. I got a phone call the next day from someone at the station saying, we got your resume. And it was really weird because we were having a board meeting about how we needed to employ someone in our fundraising department. And then we went back to our desks and your email was in the inbox.
2: Top of the pile.
3: Yeah. And they said, so I started working at the radio station and I worked there from like 2012 to 2024.
2: Wow.
3: So about 12 years.
2: Now, you had no background in radio.
3: No background in radio whatsoever.
2: But
3: no. I did have background in fundraising through other roles that I'd done previously. But I worked there and I looked after fundraising, major donors especially. I would go on air for their appeals. And then I would, in the last 4 years that I worked there, I was part of a duo, the Cam and Joe Show. Mm-hmm. And I became an announcer.
2: Yeah, so listeners here in Melbourne particularly.
3: Yes.
2: They'll know you from the afternoons.
3: That's right. Yeah, I used to do the drive show on 89.9 The Light with the Cam and Joe Show. Mm-hmm. And I'm so grateful for the opportunities I had
2: there.
3: That
2: had to be fun.
3: It was a lot of fun. I really enjoyed it. Mm-hmm. And so there was a new community there. And then I changed churches to be with my family and some of my
2: God
3: siblings.
2: Was kind of restoring a bit of community that you'd lost.
3: He so did. Mm-hmm. He so did. The radio station was like home and community church, and my new church was also the same. And so I rebuilt a life as a single mum.
2: Mm-hmm. So you got knocked down, but you got back up again. That song keeps coming back and forth. I'm going to hear that in my mind all night tonight.
3: Absolutely, it is. I got knocked down. I got back up again. I walked on the rocks and said, I can do this with Jesus. And
2: Well, let's just update that. When you were 7 years old, you said that, but it was more about self-reliance in a
3: sense. It was. I walked on the rocks with self-reliance, worrying about my parents and wondering whether one day I'd have to do it on my own. And formed this little mantra for me, little Joe, and saying, I can do this. If it gets tough, I can do this. As I got older, grew in my Christianity and faith, I knew that it wasn't me just doing it on my own. It was with God. And it's funny, whenever hard things came upon my life, I remember I used to always say to God, oh, God, it's not fair. I'm only little because I'm 5 foot. I'm very short. Until the Holy Spirit revealed to me what I was actually meaning and saying when I said that. When I used to say to God, it's not fair, I was only little, I wasn't referring to my height. I think I was referring to I had set myself up for a life that would be on its own. When I took on that mantra, it was a bit of a self-fulfilling prophecy that I don't need anyone, I can do this on my own. And now I find myself a single mum on my own. And I wondered how much of that mantra became a reality because of maybe, you know, barriers that I put up, or sometimes we self-fulfill when we have things that we are self-talking. And so, yeah, it was a really interesting insight when I unpacked that.
2: But now looking back, you realize I can't just do this on my own.
3: Oh, no way. Who can go through all these things on their own? And look, this is nothing compared to other people's life. So they're small everyday things. Some people go through horrific things in other countries and, you know, illnesses and many other things. I don't see my things as massive.
2: But a disappointment is a disappointment.
3: Yeah, I see them as every day.
2: You had an idea of how life was going to be, and then it just gets swept away.
3: Of course. Yeah. And also I see a lot of my things as being relatable. If you've lost a child, you've been divorced, and if you've had, you know, traumas.
2: Well, to go back to our theme, you got smacked down again and again and again, but with the Lord's help, you got back up again.
3: You got to sing it, Eric. You
2: I'm not
3: going to
2: sing it. I'm not going to sing it. But you get the idea. You got back up again over and over with the help of the Lord.
3: When you get smacked down and you hold out your hands for someone to lift you up and you see the Holy Spirit or God just pick you up, not just pick you up, embrace you, empower you, uplift you, and whatever story you're going through today, you can be the next story told of lives changed. It's tears, it's joy, and I wouldn't change a thing.
2: Is that right?
3: Wouldn't change a thing. Because without the things I've gone through, I wouldn't be the person that I am today. You know, you have to go through hard things.
2: Like, what was that prayer that you had when you were young?
3: God, make me a woman of great faith, and I really don't care what you have to do to get me there. Be careful what you're praying.
2: Yes. I think after hearing your story, might not pray it exactly that way, but bottom line is you've grown a great bit. Joe Chapman, thank you so much for sharing your story, the ups and the downs.
3: Thanks for having me, sir.
1: Well, that was part two and the conclusion of Eric Scatterbo's conversation with Australian radio announcer and public speaker Joe Chapman. And it was so good to hear that despite several painful losses, God was always there for her and helped her to get through the storms of life. As a matter of fact, Jo shared that while she was mourning the loss of her son Michael, God sent her a song to comfort her. The Bible refers to this in Psalm 32, verse 7, where it says, "You, Lord, are my hiding place. You will protect me from trouble and surround me with songs of deliverance." And the song of deliverance that God sent Joe was My Redeemer Lives by Nicole C. Mullen, which contains these lyrics: I know my Redeemer lives. All of creation testifies. This life within me cries. I know my Redeemer lives. Well, to find out more about Joe and what she's up to these days, you can check out her website. It's chapchat.com.au. Once again, that's chapchat.com.au. Thanks so much for joining us for Joe Chapman's inspiring story. And until next time, I'm Jimmy Colfax, encouraging you to share your story with someone today.
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Josiah Queen with Judas on a Vision. Afternoon, I'm Jen. Hope your Tuesday's going okay. He sure knows what to do to achieve viral status. Josiah Queen. Josiah Queen has just dropped a brand new song.

0: Josiah Queen's brand new one, Make Heaven Crowded. It just dropped about a week ago. A song about living unashamed, loving people well and pointing them to Jesus.
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5: Let me tell you the story of Franz Ravenas and Martin Guilbert in France from Voice of the Martyrs. Oh, hearing the death sentence, you will receive it as the invitation of the King of Glory who invited you to his wedding feast. The instructions were difficult but clear. The French authors Franz Ravenas and Martin Guilbert wrote an instruction manual for Christians facing the threat of death. Their publishing office was their jail cell during the French Revolution. They saw their cell as the antechamber to paradise. Here's some more of the manual they wrote while in prison. It said, "When they have finished reading your sentence, you will say with many martyrs who have gone before you, thank God. Sing joyful songs. When they bind your hands, say the words of St. Paul, I am ready not only to be bound, but also to die for the name of Jesus Christ. On the way to being shot, speak to the guards from Scripture about the delight of suffering and dying for Christ. Who shall separate us from the love of Christ?" That's in Romans 8:35. "When you encounter the executioner, remember the words of the great martyr Ignatius, who said, when will the happy moment come when I will be slaughtered for my Saviour? How long must I wait? Remember to also say a prayer for the persecutors." Franz Ravenas and Martin Guilbert were beheaded. Their words are too much to imagine for most Christians in free nations, but they are followed even today in restricted nations by Christians who refuse to deny Christ, even if it means their own blood is spilled. Every day we live should come with a warning, not in fear, but with a warning. Watch out. At any given moment, tragedy is a distinct possibility. Whether we are riding in a vehicle, crossing a street, or just going about our daily work, we are not safe from an accident, a disease, or a purposeful act of violence. While we can't live protected from all the evils of this world, we can live with a promise that God gives us, that nothing, absolutely nothing, can cut us off from the love that we have in Jesus. Although you and I may never die for our faith, we may face rejection and other painful persecutions. However, God's love will instruct us both and help us face all that comes our way. Our brothers and sisters in Christ have been suffering for their faith in every country of the world for the past 2,000 years. In fact, persecution against Christians is worse today than ever. We can't change the attitude of the world, but we can pray that God will strengthen His children as they hold fast to their faith in Jesus in light of the persecution they face.
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Vision Christian Radio, Rachel Purcell there with Have Church. May is Visionathon Month, and we are showing the way to Jesus together for people right across Australia and beyond. 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So Visionathon thank yous going out to Joy of Beachlands in Western Australia. Joy has given $100 to support the work of Vision. Russell and Erin of Boyartbrook in Western Australia. They have a pretty awesome country music festival in Boyartbrook. Russell and Erin have given $150 and they are first-time givers to Visionathon. Thank you so much for that, and it's lovely to have you guys on board. Anna of Yamba in New South Wales has given $100. Thank you so much, Anna, for your gift as well. 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Greg Newman joining you after the next update from our Vision News team. 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
3: In this bulletin, a school camp turns into a rescue situation in Queensland, changes to police recruitment in New South Wales, and teams preparing for Origin 1. With more, I'm Gareth Stafford. The Prime Minister says he's not worried by a campaign criticising tax reforms outlined in the budget. Small businesses have taken to social media to protest at the government's decision to rein in capital gains, negative gearing, and trusts. They argue the changes will stifle investment and hurt the economy. Anthony Albanese has rejected those claims.
4: Our policies are very clear. When it comes to capital gains tax, what we are simply doing is returning the system to what was there before 1999.
3: Opposition leader Angus Taylor says he's prepared to work with every party in the parliament to overturn Labor's tax changes. A series of dramatic rescues have taken place across the southeast of Queensland after unseasonable rains caused chaos. Chloe Affleck reports.
5: A group of almost 50 high school students and teachers were rescued from Mount Barney National Park overnight after rising floodwaters left them stranded while on camp. SES and Swift Water Rescue crews boating groups out to safety, with all escaping without injury. It was just one of the 320 calls for assistance made to the SES after the southeast was dumped with rain. The Gold Coast hinterland, the worst hit region, receiving up to 200 millimetres of downpour in 24 hours, making it the heaviest May rainfall on the Gold Coast in 23 years. While the heaviest falls have since subsided, flood warnings remain in place for the Nerang and Coomera rivers. Chloe Affleck reporting.
3: A new recruitment push has been unveiled by the New South Wales government, designed to boost police numbers. The number of annual classes at the Police Academy will rise from 3 to 4, and a new advertising blitz will be run. New South Wales Police Association President Kevin Morton says it's harder to boost overall numbers if people don't stay in the job.
6: We've already got a huge understaffing issue, and we understand that the government has been good in regards to recruiting, but it's about the focus for us into the future is about retaining the current officers that we have at the moment.
3: The Police Association is using its biennial conference to call for change to improve not only recruitment but retention. Thousands of Christians gathered in Washington, D.C. on Sunday for an all-day prayer and worship service, honouring their nation's Christian heritage ahead of its 250th anniversary. The crowd appeared well down on expectations, despite a host of high-profile speakers. Evangelist Franklin Graham condemned his country's moral decline, saying Americans have become lovers of themselves. In a recorded video, President Trump read a Bible verse that called for repentance. Actor Jonathan Rumi from The Chosen urged a return to being one nation under God. Governments in East Africa are increasingly turning to churches and religious institutions as partners in promoting morality, social stability, and economic development. The Christian Daily reports leaders in Tanzania and Uganda recently highlighted their close relationship with the church. That's the latest news. Sport is next.
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3: The sport, and in the NRL, the Blues have made the most of changes to the State of Origin eligibility rules. Coach Laurie Daly selecting Adam Fonua-Blake and Victor Radley, who previously represented Tier 1 nations New Zealand and England respectively. Fonua-Blake says he jumped at the chance to play for his home state.
7: As soon as the rules changed, a few people sent me a screenshot of the post that were put up, and I'd be lying if I didn't say that, you know, I sort of visualised myself being in the team.
3: Origin 1 begins next Wednesday in Sydney. That's the latest Vision National News. I'm Gareth Stafford.
8: Hi, it's Vision CEO Phil Edwards. Thank you to all those who've responded so far to Visionathon. As we work toward the finish line, this is a good moment to reflect on what God has already done and to give thanks.
9: People are being encouraged and faith is being strengthened as together we continue showing the way to Jesus across Australia and beyond through Vision. 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
3: Time now for a look at the weather. Rain is affecting WA's Kimberley, the Northern Territory, Queensland's west and south, New South Wales and Victoria's east as moist air feeds a trough. A high is keeping showers sparse in South Australia, Tasmania and Western Victoria and keeping elsewhere largely dry. A front is brushing the country's far south with cool winds and light showers. Around the capitals and a showery top of 20 in Sydney today, a shower or two and 16 for Melbourne, rain and 24 in Brisbane, a sunny 24 in Perth, a shower or two and 18 in Adelaide, mostly sunny and 16 in Hobart, rain and 16 for Canberra, possible showers and 32 for Darwin. That's the latest news, sport and weather on Vision. 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
10: In Ephesians chapter 1 verse 4, it says, "Long ago, even before he made the world, God loved us and chose us in Christ to be holy and without fault in his eyes." That was Ephesians chapter 1 verse 4.
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12: Hello, once again, wherever you might be listening throughout Australia. I'm back after enjoying a long weekend in Melbourne. Got my regular features this afternoon, including a look back in history. I want to talk about a famous store, the first store opened in America on this particular day. Also, a very famous royal wedding took place, and a story I want to share with you soon about somebody who took, 139 tries just to pass their theory driving test. But now let's get back into music, beginning my program for today, Christian Stanfill.

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0: Amen.
1: Vision with Andrew Rip and I Do It Again, and Christian Stanfill with Where the Power Is. Okay, let's talk about that persistent person that finally passed their theory driving test. A Polish resident got his 15 minutes of fame for a rather unflattering reason, taking 139 tries to pass the theoretical driving test. In Poland, as in other countries, aspiring drivers must pass a written test before taking the practical driving exam. If one doesn't pass the theoretical test first, they don't even get to attempt the driving test. Now, most people only need between, well, 1 and 3 attempts to pass the test. But in extreme cases, it can take years and dozens of attempts. And this Polish resident, we're not going to mention his name because it's embarrassing, and I may not even be able to pronounce it. But this Polish resident managed to pass the theoretical driving test after a whopping 139 attempts. He had been trying since 2017, had spent $2,100 in exam fees. The bad news for the aspiring motorist is that he needs to pass the practical driving test now, and if he fails, oh no, he'll have to take the theoretical test again to have another go at getting his driver's license. Well, at least he's not the worst candidate, because Polish media reported that another local driver needed 17 years and 163 attempts just to pass his driving theory test. Now that is perseverance. This is a new day.
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7: Have you ever referred to yourself as a natural-born warrior? I know people who say that all the time as a way of justifying their permanent state of anxiety and apprehension. It's not true, you know. The great preacher and theologian of the 20th century, Dr. E. Stanley Jones, had this to say on the subject of worry. We are inwardly fashioned for faith, not fear. Fear is not our native land, faith is. We are so made that worry and anxiety are sand in the machinery of life. Faith is the oil. We live better by faith and confidence than by fear, doubt, and anxiety. In anxiety and worry, our being is gasping for breath. These are not our native air. But in faith and confidence, we breathe freely. These are our native air. He concludes, we are inwardly constructed in nerve and tissue, brain, cell, and soul, for faith and not for fear. God made us that way. To live by worry is to live against reality. A natural-born warrior? I don't think so. Jesus put it this way, don't worry about tomorrow. It will have enough worries of its own. There is no need to add to the trouble each day brings. I'm Graham Agnew.
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0: On Vision Christian Radio, Ellie Holcomb with Wherever I Go and Colton Dixon before that with Up and Up. Steve Mayle was on the breakfast program this morning, Rise and Shine, reflecting on his message at a political rally.
1: Steve, it is just incredible to see you up on that massive stage in front of the big crowd. Jesus, really, they've taken you from prison to the stage now. The question is, there's a human side to this. What was it like being up there?
2: Well, let me tell you, that's a story in itself, because when we got there, of course, we marched all the way. We got all the way to the platform and they said, oh, your name's not on the list. So I said, oh, that's okay, don't worry, that's fine. So we began to, Danny with my son, we began to pray for the people, prophesy to the people. And we did that for about 3 hours. And we were totally happy. Then I turned to Danny and I said, Dan, you're not disappointed I'm not going to preach, are you? He said, no, Dad, it's been brilliant. So we were about to get a cup of tea and go home. And then suddenly out of that, this burly bloke said, who's Pastor Steve? Is somebody here called Pastor Steve? I said, that's me. He said, get up, you're on. I was like, what? Here, Dan, take my coat. And I went up there, and literally from that moment where you saw me grab the microphone, I seized the carpe diem, you know, seized the day, mm-hmm. the microphone. They were trying to tell me all kinds of things about stand here, do this. I couldn't remember any of it. All I did, like, they were saying, be here, stand. Yeah. I was like, yeah, praise God. Give me the mic. And as soon as I got out there, I tell you, I felt the Lion of the Tribe of Judah. And Pete, listen, grown men were crying. Grown men were crying after I finished the prayer. Mm. And the people said to me that they'd never seen or heard anything like it.
1: You can see that. Because, you know, in the book of Acts, I love this. When they say, don't worry about what you're going to say. Don't, you're almost like, it's going to be okay, guys, because God will fill your mouth in the moment. Mm. And that you can see that come upon you, Steve. Like, you can see it in that moment. God is there right in the middle of it. And you can see it. Like, it's encouraging it to us all. Hey.
2: Well, you see, the thing is this, I couldn't even see the monitor to see whether I was 2 minutes or whatever. But Karina said I was exactly bang on 2 minutes.
1: Really?
2: So as I got up there and grabbed the mic, I was like, hallelujah, I've got two things to do. Number one is preach the gospel, 1 Corinthians 15:3-4, the birth, life, death, and resurrection of Jesus, which I did, and then make the altar call. Yeah. So in 2 minutes, there's training there for all young developing evangelists. There's training there, how to preach the gospel to 3.5 million people in 2 minutes and get the job done.
1: Actually, that is it, isn't it? Like, if you can, that's what it should be.
3: You nailed it. Give him the...
1: Oh, you want this.
3: There you go.
1: If you were going to put up a challenge, it's true, though. You went straight there. You win. You did win. It is true.
3: You nailed it, Steve. And you know what I love, mate, is you took your shot. Yeah. Obviously, it was a political rally. It wasn't a church event. And Tommy Robinson was standing there watching you. And you took your shot. And you'll be remembered for this forever, Steve. You preached Christ. Yeah. The first thing you said is Jesus is King. Jesus is Lord. Yeah. You declared the name of Jesus to 3.5 million people, mate.
2: I think if you look at Tommy Robinson, I'd never met him before. The first time I met him was when I got the mic. That's the first time I've ever seen him or met him. And if you look at his face, he is smiling like a Cheshire cat.
3: Mm. Yeah.
2: And I believe the Lord touched him deeply and greatly. And afterwards, there was another camera on me, and they said, how did that feel? And I said, you know what? I felt that 2 minutes of my life was the fulfillment of the whole reason why I was even born.
0: There's the English preacher, Steve Mayle, a guest this morning on the Rise and Shine Breakfast Show, which returns tomorrow with Fel and Andy here on Vision. 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
4: Good afternoon. In stories making news, Australia has secured another 3 cargoes of jet fuel from China and more fertiliser stock. The federal government maintains it's managing fuel supplies as the Strait of Hormuz remains blocked. The fuel purchase will arrive in WA later this month. New data shows a lift in consumer confidence over the past week, but it still remains at lows not seen in more than 50 years. Research by ANZ shows confidence is up just over 2 points, despite concerns over the Albanese government's budget. A US jury has ruled against Elon Musk in his court battle against artificial intelligence company OpenAI. The world's richest man alleged the company had strayed from its original mission to benefit humanity. And in sport, the AFL has kicked Hawthorn out of Tasmania. Hawthorn will have to transition out of playing home matches in Tasmania by the end of 2027, coinciding with the entry of the Devils in 2028. I'm Gareth Stafford, and those are the latest news and sport headlines.
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0: Vision with John Reddick in the way, and before that, Zach Williams with Less Like Me. Now look back in history, 19th day of May. Ringling Brothers Circus performed for the first time on this day, 1884. In 2017, Ringling Brothers and Barnum and Bailey Circus closed with a final performance to a sold-out crowd in New York. John Simpson Kirkpatrick. You should know the name if you think about the Anzacs. And he died at the age of just 22, 1915. And we heard so much about Simpson and his donkey. The donkey's name, by the way, was Duffy. And they became legends for their heroic efforts in saving the lives of many an Anzac during World War I. And John Simpson Kirkpatrick was only 22 when he died. Mark Taylor was appointed the captain of Australia's cricket team on this day, 1994. And Suresh Joachim completed, have a listen to this, a 56.6-kilometre, 19-hour crawl through Sydney. Were you watching on as he crawled through Sydney? 2001. On the same day, a famous store opened, the first Apple store. That opened in America, 2001. And the royal wedding, Prince Harry and Meghan Markle married at St. George's Chapel at Windsor Castle, 2018. Markle, of course, a former American actress. And on her marriage, Markle became Duchess of Sussex. But in 2020, the couple stepped down as senior members of the royal family. And that is our look back in history for this 19th day of May. Hope it's going well for you. You're on Vision.
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1: A thought from Linda Bailey.
3: A couple of years ago, I was offered a job in a different part of Melbourne. I found it a really difficult decision to make. If I were to take the job, I'd have to totally relocate. I'd move suburbs, go to different shops, attend a new church. I'd have to make a whole new group of friends. And my decision was made even more difficult, as it wouldn't just affect me, but would cause my whole family to move too. It would have been so much easier if I knew that my choice only impacted me. It's important to recognise that our decisions have an impact on other people. As I've read through the book of Numbers in the Bible, it's become clear that God created us to be part of a community. Our decisions, our lifestyle, our daily living, it actually does impact others. And that's why God encourages us to live in a way that honours Him and others. When you go to make a decision, think of how it will impact you as well as the people around you.
1: Just the right mix of music and conversation. Afternoons on Vision.

Vision Christian Radio and We Are Messengers, a huge song for them, Faith, Hope, Love, and before that, Mercy Me with Say I Won't, about 7 minutes away from news. I thought I might just give you an update on our Visionathon tally. And last Friday, when I was on the radio with Shelley and Robbo, we got very excited when we got to $1 million. That was early in the evening, hoping to finish off with 1.2 million on that Friday. And we're getting close because the donations are continuing to come through, particularly over the weekend, people going online. And I can tell you now, the tally is $1,175,946 raised. 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I'll be thanking a few this afternoon. 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
1: G'day, this evening on Night Vision I'm going to share what I've learned about a Bible verse during the worship hour. 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I'm going to let you know also about what a very special day it is today. So please join me this evening for Night Vision.
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2: In this bulletin, more fuel supply secured, consumer confidence improves, and commemorative World War II coins released. With more, I'm Gareth Stafford. Australia has secured another three shipments of jet fuel from China, totaling about 100 million litres. The fuel is expected to arrive in WA later this month. Federal government has also helped secure another 38,500 tonnes of fertiliser from Brunei. Victorian Education Minister Ben Carroll is confident teachers will back the latest pay offer. The union on Friday accepted in principle a pay rise of between 28 and 32% over 4 years, averting threats of more strike action. The government's offer must still go to a vote of the membership. Mr. Carroll telling Liberal MP John Pizzuto during a parliamentary hearing, the union is supportive.
3: If you look at the secretary and if you look at the show of hands in the room, we are confident that the agreement will go through.
4: One of the reasons I ask is that I understand there's a contingent of the workforce that is campaigning openly against the union leadership supported position.
3: I reject the premise of that question because it was voted on strongly.
2: The union had wanted a 35% pay rise. New data shows a lift in consumer confidence over the past week, but it still remains at lows not seen in more than 50 years. Research by ANZ shows confidence is up just over 2 points, despite concerns over the Albanese government's budget. People are hopeful inflation is moderating and are feeling more confident about their finances and the economy. A three-coin set has been released by the Royal Australian Mint, commemorating the nation's efforts in the Second World War. The 20-cent pieces acknowledge those who served across North Africa and the Mediterranean in 1941. Mint spokesperson Stuart Baines says the coins also honour the launch of women's services.
5: We had women serving all across the different services in this campaign and other campaigns.
2: The coins tell stories of Australian bravery at a time when the outcome of the war was uncertain. An English pastor has hailed a win for free speech after police dropped a criminal investigation into his alleged comments about Islam and transgender ideology while street preaching in the city of Bristol. Pastor D.R. Moodley was arrested in November on suspicion of inciting religious hatred. He's now considering whether to take legal action against the Avon and Somerset police. Christian astronaut Barry Wilmore has described how his faith provided stability when circumstances became out of his control while trying to dock with the International Space Station. In his book, Stuck in Space, Captain Wilmore tells how God ensured that his Starliner spacecraft was able to dock with the ISS despite multiple thruster failures and helium leaks. He was stranded in space for 9 months, but noted that the Lord is sovereign and the astronauts returned safely to Earth for his glory. That's the latest news. Sport is next.
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2: To sport, and in the AFL, Fremantle midfielder Matthew Johnson has signed a 4-year contract extension, keeping him with the Dockers until at least the end of 2030. The 23-year-old has carved out an important role in the senior side that sits second on the ladder. He says it wasn't a hard decision.
6: It was a pretty easy decision in the end. I love the club, love everyone that works at the club, and I feel like I've grown up with a lot of the players, and some of them are my best mates now, so I'm so privileged to be able to stay here for another 4 years and be a part of hopefully something special.
2: Johnson has played every game so far this season for a total of 65 games since his debut in 2022. And in soccer, Arsenal is on the cusp of winning the EPL title, moving 5 points clear of Manchester City after a 1-0 win over Burnley. That's the latest Vision National News. I'm Gareth Stafford.
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1: Time now for a look at the weather. Rain is affecting WA's Kimberley, the Northern Territory, Queensland's west and south, New South Wales and Victoria's east as moist air feeds a trough. A high is keeping showers sparse in South Australia, Tasmania and Western Victoria and keeping elsewhere largely dry. A front is brushing the country's far south with cool winds and light showers. Around the capitals and a showery top of 20 in Sydney today, a shower or two and 16 for Melbourne, rain and 24 in Brisbane, a sunny 24 in Perth, a shower or two and 18 in Adelaide, mostly sunny and 16 in Hobart, rain and 16 for Canberra, possible showers and 32 for Darwin. That's the latest news, sport and weather on Vision. 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
2: Shortly in our music, it's Ben Fuller with Turn. I'll be reading something from a diary from this day, 2017, which is very similar to what happened to me over the weekend. But right now, I'd like to thank a couple of our Vision supporters who have given towards our Visionathon appeal. Hey, I want to thank a first-time giver, Jonathan from Robina on the Gold Coast, making a donation of $20. And there's David from Portland in Victoria, $250. And David says, Vision is a great support and anchor to our faith. I love how God is always on the move in our lives. Thank you, Vision. Thank you, David. I might check on your weather for Portland. How's it looking for the next few days? Shower or two tomorrow, 16. Cloudy on Thursday, 17. Partly cloudy on Friday with 17 degrees for Portland. A short verse, just four great words which you'll find in Corinthians. Do everything in love. 1 Corinthians 16, verse 14.

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1: Vision Christian Radio with Jeremy Rosato, Keep Holding On, and Ben Fuller with Turn. 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

0: Well, a contender for Vision, have a listen to Fel and Andy.
1: What is bigger and better than Eurovision would be Vision, the global Christian song contest. In fact, bigger than global, let's take it to heaven.
2: It's natural development, Phil. You've got to go bigger, you've got to go better. So you've got to include every nation, every country, every tribe, every tongue. And as you said, even heaven itself as well as earth. Vision, we're calling it. It's going to be bigger and better than anything you've ever seen before.
1: But the first thing we need is the nations to be picked, and then we need a contender from each nation. And that in itself is a big job. Who are you choosing? What's the country they're representing? And the song. You can get involved. Facebook, there's a post. Pop the contenders in there. You can also text us, but we're suggesting a call. Yeah. Now, when you call, it's a little bit different to normal. You've got to go 1-800-316-316. Tick, we know that. But now you have to press 1 when you get through.
2: Well, when you're given the prompt, don't freak out. You're going to be given some options.
1: There's a voiceover guy.
2: It's going to say, hey, if you want to speak to someone in the studio, press 1. If you want to give to Visionathon, press 2. Don't panic. Some have reached this point, Fel, and it's been a little bit too much for them. They've fallen at the last hurdle. Can we just encourage you, push on, press on.
1: Don't give
2: keep
1: up.
2: Keep going.
1: Don't keep holding on.
2: Never give up.
1: Keep holding on.
2: Never
1: give up. You can do it. But Neil, you're on the line. You've made it through the prompt. You pressed 1 and you're here. What's your contender?
3: I'd like to be greedy and name 2, Keith Green. And so that's 1 for heaven. And Michael W. Smith, 1 for the US.
1: Oh, very good. Okay, well, actually, we could have a heaven category. So this is Michael W. Smith.
2: Yes.
1: I mean, he is very good, actually.
2: He's amazing.
1: He's my voice in my head when I think of the 90s, Neil. Mm. Brilliant.
3: Yeah.
1: And actually, we should have a heaven category, Neil. Mm-hmm. Let's do that.
2: Yep, look. Keith Green is welcome to join Vision.
1: Yeah.
2: You got a Keith Green song there as well?
1: Yeah, okay. Well, look, we've got this one from Keithy.
2: There we go.
1: And Keith, it'd be a more softer it.
2: Well, he came out of the hippie movement in the 70s. Got that sort of folksy sound. But I like your greed, Neil. It's good to be greedy in good things.
1: He'd bring down the audience. He'd put him behind a piano in heaven.
2: Yeah.
1: The phones had come out with the lights on the top.
2: Yeah.
1: I don't know that there's that many phones.
2: He did sing a lot of his songs from the piano, didn't he, Neil?
3: Oh, he certainly did. Yeah. Fantastic pianist.
2: Yeah.
1: Where does it take you, Neil, when we play a Keith song?
3: Takes me back to late school days, actually.
1: Yeah.
3: Was when I first heard about him from a friend at school.
1: Oh,
3: and was still listening to his music as latest. Over the weekend.
1: Oh, so good, Neil. Well, there you go, Keith Green. You make it into the back lot to that, and it's a possible.
2: And not to mention Michael W. Smith. I mean, there's so many good artists. Mm-hmm. We didn't include those two in our selection, did we, Phil? But they deserve to be there.
0: There we go. Neil, a contender for Vision. Vision was from this morning's Rise and Shine breakfast show. Fel and Andy, back again tomorrow morning on Vision.
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6: I remember when I first heard the song by Amy Grant called Angels Watching Over Me. I was only a new Christian, and it really got me thinking about the spiritual world. All you have to do is look at the movies coming out of Hollywood and the latest TV shows. The world has a fascination with the supernatural. And I think one of the problems we have in the West is we don't realize what's happening in the spiritual world. You often hear stories in Papua New Guinea or Africa of supernatural encounters. But it's always been a part of the culture in those kinds of nations. In the West, we're often taught if we can't see it or touch it, then it mightn't exist. But the Bible tells us in Ephesians 6:12, we're not fighting against flesh and blood enemies, but against evil rulers and authorities of the unseen world, against mighty powers in this dark world, and against evil spirits in the heavenly places. There are a number of times in the Bible when God opened people's spiritual eyes to see what was happening in the supernatural world. Imagine if for one day God opened our eyes to see what was really happening in the spiritual world. You don't just have to see it to believe it. I guess the most important thing is that we are a people of prayer who are dressed in the armour of God as outlined in Ephesians 6. And as the Bible says, let's not give the devil a foothold. I'm Matt Prater. For more, go to historymakersradio.com.
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0: On Vision, that is Madison Watkins' brand new song called God You Are. And before that, Josh Wilson with Revolutionary.
1: There are many reasons to keep a journal.
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4: Newman's Diaries.
0: And looking at my diary, Friday, May 19, 2017. Oh my goodness, another trip to Melbourne. Just had a trip to Melbourne over the weekend with my two sons. Well, on this particular day, 2017, went with our daughter, just dad and daughter, headed to Melbourne on this day. Only hiccup I wrote, her Swiss penknife was taken away, obviously, going through security, and posted that back home. Probably got the Swiss penknife when she was in Switzerland, an authentic Swiss penknife. Anyway, we were staying in King Street. The place where we were staying actually used to be the Salvation Army People's Palace, a very famous venue in Melbourne. But now it's a place where you can, you know, have accommodation. And at night, join one of my mates for a pizza in Lygon Street. All get some great food there in Lygon Street in Carlton. And then we went to the famous Brunetti's in Carlton for dessert. Although they're all over the place now in Melbourne. Came across a couple of those. Huge. So if you want a good dessert, of course, that's the place to go. So that was day one of the weekend. But over the weekend, went with my sons again. We decided to have not so much a footy trip, got up to other stuff. Yes, went to the football on Sunday, and yay, the Saints beat Richmond. But, you know, Richmond's at the bottom of the ladder and they're struggling. But nonetheless, great to experience a win. And Sunday, yes, went to church in the morning. Like to go along to City on a Hill Church. They meet in the cinema in the heart of the city. They've got three services in the morning, and I think that's just a great idea, if you could call it an idea, maybe a ministry, because you know, you invite people along to church, and sometimes it's a bit intimidating, isn't it? All come into our church, big building, but maybe a cinema, they feel a bit more relaxed. Also, got to say, really enjoyed a trip to Parliament yesterday. I don't think I've ever seen Parliament apart from the Parliamentary Library, because my good mate there worked for a good number of years. So I got a bit of a visit many years ago with John, but went there with younger son yesterday, just the two of us. So that was a great experience. But before then, I want a spaghetti and a good coffee. So we went to Pellegrini's, Bourke Street. It's been around since 1954, a very famous espresso bar in Melbourne. Walked past the exhibition centre, would have liked to have gone in there, but there was tours sort of later in the day. But that's worth a visit if you're ever in Melbourne, the famous exhibition Royal Building, which has been around, well, it's now heritage listed, been around for years, but that's also worth a visit. Oh, can I mention just one more thing? Yes, got up to a lot in just a couple of days. Did the virtual reality experience at Melbourne Skydeck too. That's worth a visit. So there's a few thoughts if you're making it to Melbourne. But now let's move to the present and bring you up to date with the latest in news headlines here on Vision.
5: Good afternoon. In stories making news, the Prime Minister says he's not worried by a campaign criticising tax reforms outlined in the budget. Small businesses have taken to social media to protest at the government's decision to rein in capital gains, negative gearing and trusts. They argue the changes will stifle investment and hurt the economy. New analysis suggests some of Australia's top universities are collaborating with counterparts at Chinese institutions to research military warfare. Intelligence company Strider Technologies says more than 6,000 joint projects have been conducted in the past 6 years. The Victorian Auditor General will investigate the state's 40-year lotto extension. It will make sure the Victorian government deal is good for taxpayers amid criticism over the secretive process behind it. And in the AFL, the Giants are set to offer captain Toby Green a big money offer to remain in Sydney. The 32-year-old reportedly offered a 3-year deal valued at more than $2 million. I'm Gareth Stafford, and those are the latest news and sport headlines.
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0: Vision with Nathan Plumridge and compliments of Gus, Jesus in These Shoes, and before that, Casting Crowns singing Just Be Held. Well, I was raving on about Melbourne before our news headlines, but here's something else you might want to do or consider. Make a visit to Maryland in America, and you might like to be there for the Annapolis Oyster Roast and Sock Burning Festival. This caught my attention. This event started in 1977 when a local sailor got so fed up with the cold weather that he decided he was going to take his socks off and burn them. And that's how it all started. Every year, hundreds of people gather for the event, which usually sells out within 2 weeks. So you have to get in quick if you want to go to Maryland. The event is probably summed up best by local poet laureate Jefferson Holland, who wrote, in his Ode to the Equinox, which explains that revelers burn their socks at the equinox because through the spring and the summer and into the fall, they go around not wearing any socks at all, just stinky bare feet stuck in old deck shoes, whether out on the water or enjoying a brew. There you go. Oyster Roast and Sock Burning Festival. Another suggestion for your future holidays.
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1: Vision Christian Radio, Jay King with Hard Place, Pat Barrett and Kane before that with Beautiful Life. Thank you to our Vision family members who have supported Visionathon. Pleased to say we're now at 49%, not far away from 50%. $1,176,146 has been raised thanks to our Vision family members. We've got a goal of $2.4 million by May 31st. So just about at the 50% mark. And, you know, it's people like Kim in Perth who have been supporting us. And let me just read out a bit of Kim's story. Kim made a donation of $62. And, you know, that's a lot of money when you're a single mum of twins and one son who's 18 months older with very minimal support and no family. But Kim says, I've turned Vision on many times and I've been uplifted and encouraged on my lowest days. Just the right song at the right time sometimes. And you guys do an amazing job spreading Jesus' great love for humanity. I'm also a hospice and addiction nurse and have used bits of the preaching and stories from Vision to encourage my patients at their lowest times so that they can keep going on their path towards recovery. It's a blessing to so many. Well, Kim, you are a blessing to us, and we just love you. We love your support, and we know that it's tough, as you say, being a single mum of twins and one son 18 months older with very minimal support. You're a gem, Kim, and God bless you. 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There is no particular amount that you need to give each month. You can make that particular decision, or maybe you're in a position to do both. Vision.org.au. 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
1: Time now for a look at the weather and the capital city forecasts for tonight and tomorrow. Sydney, a low of 12, then a mostly sunny top of 20 degrees. Melbourne down to 9 overnight, some possible showers tomorrow and 17. Brisbane 14 to 24 with some late showers. Perth a low of 11, then a mostly cloudy 25. Adelaide, some showers easing, 13 tonight, then a max of 20. Canberra down to 2 overnight, some fog to start the day, then a sunny top of 16 degrees. Hobart a low of 8, then mostly sunny and 15. Darwin 24 to 33 and mostly sunny. That's the latest news, sport and weather on Vision. 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
2: Coming up shortly, a great Aussie song from Brendan Wormsley, Steve Grace and also Colin Buchanan. I'll be checking on some famous names born today, a couple of Jameses, if I could say that, a singer called James, an actor called James, and also an artist that I saw in America just last year. Had an opportunity with the group from the USA Genesis Creation Tour. We got along to see the Grand Ole Opry and saw this particular artist who was showcasing on that particular day. But now I'd like to thank Dave and the Power Community Church at Rosedale in Queensland. They gave towards our Visionathon appeal, made a commitment of $1 a day, $365. And Dave says Vision has proven itself over many years. They are ministering for the whole body of Christ. 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Let's take a check on the weather for Rosedale with that population of just over 100. It's going to be a sunny day tomorrow, 25, and the same for Thursday and also Friday. Friday, a touch warmer with 26. That's for Rosedale and Queensland. Reading now from the first letter of John. And so we know and rely on the love of God, which he has for us. God is love, and whoever lives in love lives in God and God in them. God is love. First letter of John 4, verse 16.
3: There's a song I first heard beside a campfire on the Cape or out beyond the Western Downs, sung by one old wiry ringer. Some say not much of a singer, but his words rang true for us few gathered round. He said,

Murray, the author tells his story, and we'll see how he brought all things together, saw us caught up in a tether. Well, we thought that he would never set us free, but he did.

0: on Vision. That is We the Kingdom singing Rescue Me. Time once again to check on a few notable names born on this 19th day of May, and you might be one of them.
1: Birthday, it's your birthday, and we hope there will be many more. Birthday,
0: now, an artist we saw in concert last year at the Grand Ole Opry. Ah, yes, in Tennessee, and that was a highlight of our Genesis Creation Tour. The Grand Ole Opry, which is the oldest running radio show and, of course, a stage performance as well in America. So it's an institution, and the headline act when we went along was Lainey Wilson, although there were some other great performers, and I can't think of this guy's name, but he was a Christian. He performed some wonderful songs, but Lainey Wilson, she was the headline act. She's 34. Country music singer-songwriter, her best-selling album is Bell Bottom Country. Eleanor Tomlinson is also 34 today. Now, if you watch the TV series Poldark, our family did, really enjoyed Poldark. She played Demelza Poldark in that particular series, and she's also turning 34. Andrew Johns, Australian rugby league player, former captain of the Newcastle Knights. Joey is 52 today from Cessnock, New South Wales. Claudia Kamann is having her 54th birthday, and she's an Aussie actress, of course. She's been in films like Paperback Hero and also The Big Steal and a number of movies, and she's 54. Now, two people by the name of James. James Rain, Aussie singer, brother of TV presenter David Rain. He was the lead vocalist with the band Australian Crawl. He's had a whole bunch of solo hits. James Rain, who was born in Nigeria, 69. And an English actor who spent some time as a missionary working with the Navigators Christian group. In fact, he dropped out of acting for about 10 years and then returned to acting. That's James Fox. He's 87 today. Actor and brother of Edward Fox. And his movie roles include A Passage to India. That was like his comeback film. He'd made some films in the 60s. He was also in Remains of the Day, Sherlock Holmes, and played Mr. Salt in Charlie and the Chocolate Factory. But for about 10 years involved with the Christian group Navigators. And finally, having a birthday today, we've got the singer-songwriter well known for his worship songs, Israel Horton, who was born in California, turning 55 today. Let's hear one of his songs now on Vision.

0: Vision Christian Radio, live, Israel Horton, one of his popular gospel songs. And Israel celebrating a 55th birthday today, and that's called You Are Good.
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3: Hi, I'm Alex Cook, and today I want to talk to you about the spiritual battle over money. It may sound like a strange topic to talk about, but the Bible says that we're in the midst of a spiritual battle, a war that has not been fought here on earth, but rather in the heavenly realms. The problem is that the battle in the spiritual world flows over into the natural world that we see around us. When I read the news and see what is happening around the world today, I sometimes ask myself, has the world gone mad? What we are really seeing is the impact of this spiritual war on the lives of the people around us. But you may be wondering what this battle is all about. Well, simply, it's a war for souls, a war that rages 24/7 and a war that won't end until Jesus returns. The devil and his minions are doing their best to turn as many people away from God as possible. One of the ways he does this is by using money as a tool to seduce us. He wants us to fall in love with money and to look at it as the answer to all our problems. We see the outcome of what happens when people fall in love with money. You see, money is ultimately a heart issue, so this is a battle for our hearts. There is an intense spiritual warfare surrounding money. So many ungodly beliefs have penetrated into our thinking and have caused crooked views of money. The Bible has more than 2,000 verses on money, wealth, and possessions. And when we learn some of its key principles, we're far more likely to make good financial choices. I'm Alex Cook for WealthWithPurpose.com.
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1: On Vision Christian Radio, that is Matthew West and Good, and before that, Dami M and Pray. And it's hard to believe it was 10 years ago. Dami competed in Eurovision. The song contest was held just last week, and she actually came in second place, which was very good. In fact, that's our best result, Australia's best result, 10 years ago with Dami M. And Delta Goodrum, it looked like one stage maybe she might have won it, but she ended up coming in fourth place, Delta Goodrum, and it was a win to Bulgaria. And once again, there was continued controversy at Eurovision. I won't go into all the details, but Bulgaria taking out the Eurovision Song Contest this year. All right, let's hear now from Greg Bonder talking about equipping church leaders in the political space.
2: Hey, Greg, you've picked up on the fact that in the United States, the Southern Baptist Convention has a newsletter out, and it's a political newsletter for their constituents. What's happening there?
3: Neil, I'm delighted to report that I've come across a thing called BP Politics, which is, of course, the Southern Baptist Convention. They put out a regular newsletter, which I subscribe to, and it's called BP Politics. And it talks about issues that you and I generally talk about, Neil, on radio. But in particular, Neil, isn't it great to see a denominational Christian organisation bringing Christ into politics? And that's the point I want to make, because a lot of us are telling us, oh, no, we've got to separate the two. I say nonsense, Neil. This is what churches ought to be doing.
2: Look, you know what? And there are those who are going to argue, well, you can't do the politics thing from the pulpit, but here's the alternative, isn't it? Create a newsletter whereby you can address the values and the issues and those things that you can glean from Scripture about eternal truth. That's where you can do it, in a newsletter.
3: Absolutely, Neil. Mind you, you said you can't do it in the pulpit. You haven't heard me preach, obviously, Neil.
2: is that why you're getting so few invitations?
3: No, on the contrary. That's why I'm Australia-wide, Neil. They can't get enough of me, Neil. They can't get enough of me. Now, I jest, but I do try and make the point that, you know, we as Christians have to be prepared to give an answer for the hope that we have. And in doing so, we've got to relate to our political environment now.
2: And, you know, there are some moments where you can take a conversation very easily into faith dimensions. And we often talk about how that happens when you're raising a family. You know, you've got a marriage and a family. I mean, obviously, there's some easy ways to be able to bring into that the way you connect those things to some eternal truths from the Scripture. But yes, politics, the conversation that comes around national values, this is another way to be able to introduce faith into your conversation too.
3: Absolutely, Neil. And I think that's so important because, you know, we have to make sure that we are part of the political process. We're part of the political landscape. We are part of the arena in which politics, society are reflected, and it needs to be reflected through the church. And I think this is a great initiative by the Southern Baptists. They've got BP Politics. We ought to be having one for the Anglicans, for the Uniting, for whatever, because I think it's important that we have as Christians in sharing our faith through the political process.
1: Greg Bonder in conversation today with Neil Johnson on the 2020 program, talking about equipping church leaders in the political space. Well, time now to bring you up to date with the latest in news headlines, and very soon, the word for today.
4: Good afternoon. In stories making news, work will begin this month on an $11 billion program to extend the life of the aging Collins-class submarines. The measure is designed to ensure Australia is not left with a capability gap before the arrival of nuclear-powered subs. The Bureau of Meteorology executive who led the agency during its heavily criticised multi-million-dollar website redesign has resigned. Dr. Peter Stone, who was acting as the Bureau's chief executive at the time of the website rollout, is expected to leave the agency at the beginning of next year. The Royal Australian Mint has released a three-coin set commemorating Australia's involvement in World War II. The coloured 20-cent pieces honour the forces who fought across the Mediterranean and North Africa and the launch of the Women's Wartime Services. And in sport, AFL champion Simon Black will join the Australian selection panel. It comes after Luke Hodge and Kane Corns announced they were stepping down this month. I'm Gareth Stafford, and those are the latest news and sport headlines.
5: Just the right mix of music and conversation. Afternoons on Vision. When the

0: On Vision Christian Radio, that is Natalie Lane with The Long Way. And yes, in a sense, we are still a long way to go in our Visionathon appeal, believing for $2.4 million by the end of the month. That's our need, but we are so close to 50%. Let's just give you an update on the tally. So close to 50%, which is a great milestone and a reason for celebration today. Got to $1 million on Friday, just over. I was on the program late Friday with Shelley and also Robbo, and Phil came in to make an announcement. Phil Edwards, our CEO, somebody had put in $10,000, I think it was, from South Australia, which got us so close to the $1 million mark. So now at 49%, $1,176,223, and probably a little bit more. We might even actually be at 50% now as people continue to make their donations at vision.org.au. But this whole month is Visionathon month. It's a time when the Vision family come together to ensure that Australians can keep looking to God daily. Let me just thank Barbara from Bridgman Downs, who made a donation of $1,000 just the other day. And Barbara says, "I wanted to send a quick note of gratitude for your daily devotionals. The word for today has become a vital part of my morning routine. It consistently challenges me to lean less on my own strength and trust God more deeply. Beyond my personal growth, I regularly pass these messages along to family members who are going through tough times." She loves the word for today. Well, Barbara from Bridgman Downs, thank you for your giving. And the word for today is coming up in just a moment.
1: Let's be honest. Life's hard sometimes. We get discouraged, struggle in our faith, and it's easy to feel alone. 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Vision's prayer line team are ready to pray for whatever you're going through. 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
3: Consider Luke 5 and verse 2, speaking of Jesus. It says, "He noticed two empty boats standing at the water's edge while the fishermen washed their nets." Why would fishermen wash nets that hadn't been used? The answer is that they were quitting because of an overnight problem. Verse 5 says, "We have fished all night and caught nothing." Their expectations had been destroyed. They believed that the way things were the way they'd be. They'd been beaten. That's when Jesus showed up. He came to where they were. He walked right into the middle of their disappointment with a solution. First, he asked them for their boat and used it to preach to the crowd and heal the multitudes. Child of God, turn everything over to Him. All you have, all you are, and all you'll ever be. And let Him use you for His highest purposes. Next, he gave them a word that only faith could receive. Launch out into the deep and let down your nets for a draft. Can you see now why he has to wait until you've done everything that you know to do? Only then are you ready to listen. Even though his word doesn't seem to make sense, you're ready to obey without question. Are you discouraged today? Is it your ministry, your marriage, your job, or your health? You may be washing your nets, but it's not over. Who told you that God wasn't going to bless you again? Who told you that he wasn't going to bring victory out of your ashes? It's not over until he says it's over. If he can fill empty nets for those discouraged disciples, then you don't have a problem that he can't take care of. Are you washing your nets? That's Vision's word for today.
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1: On Vision Christian Radio, Weary Traveller, Jordan St. Cyr, Seph Schlieder before that, Running Back to You. News shortly, and we're not far away from our old school Christian classic before news. 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Here it is, today's consumer tip. When shopping at the supermarket, yes, you do have the right to return meat that has fur on it.

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1: G'day, this evening on Night Vision I'm going to share what I've learned about a Bible verse during the worship hour. 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I'm going to let you know also about what a very special day it is today. So please join me this evening for Night Vision.
0: Vision National News. Balance. 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
2: The Federal Treasurer defends tax changes. The medical industry treading carefully with AI. And Victorian teachers closer to a pay deal. With more, I'm Gareth Stafford. Federal Treasurer Jim Chalmers has taken a swipe at a series of social media posts mocking his latest budget. Small business owners claim the government's changes to capital gains tax will hurt their operations and stifle investment. They claim the CGT reforms will essentially slug businesses with a 47% tax. Mr. Chalmers says that isn't right.
3: We're not changing the 47% marginal rate that's being referred to in those memes. What we are changing is the way that the capital gains tax discount is calculated. There'll still be a discount, but it will be calculated according to inflation.
2: The 47% figure refers to the maximum tax rate that could apply under the proposed changes to the CGT discount. The association representing GPs is warning the AI revolution brings a risk of fragmented healthcare and deepening inequities. The Royal Australian College of GPs says the technology can support decision-making and streamline care, but it can't replace the empathy, clinical judgment, and a contextual understanding that a doctor provides. Victorian Education Minister Ben Carroll has been forced to defend the pay fight with teachers after revealing the government was prepared to go higher months ago. Stephanie Wacklewick reports.
4: After more than a year of negotiations forcing teachers to walk out of classrooms in March, Education Minister Ben Carroll has revealed to Liberal MP John Pesutto during a parliamentary hearing the $4.6 billion deal finally agreed to was provisioned for in the May budget.
5: Couldn't you have spared schools, parents, the broader community all of the anguish? You could have settled this months ago.
6: There was a full negotiation that needed to occur.
4: The union on Friday accepted in principle a pay rise of up to 32% over 4 years, well above the government's initial offer of 17%, which triggered threats of ongoing rolling strike action. The government's offer must still go to a vote of the union membership. Asked whether there's a plan B if the union doesn't agree, Mr. Carroll says he's confident teachers will back the deal.
6: If you looked at the show of hands in the room, we are confident.
4: Stephanie Wacklewick, State Parliament, Melbourne.
2: Many of the 60,000 participants in the weekend's Unite the Kingdom patriotic march through London were Christians. The huge crowd waved British and English flags and chanted Christ is King while lamenting that the UK's traditional Judeo-Christian values had virtually vanished. Luke Barker from the Lord's Work Trust, a Bible ministry, said Christians want their heritage back. The Labour government depicted the rally as inciting hatred because it voiced concerns over immigration policies. Police said there were no significant incidents. Up to 20,000 people have taken part in the annual March for Jesus through the Northern Ireland capital of Belfast. The event celebrated the Christian faith as participants marched to City Hall for a time of worship, testimonies and prayer. That's the latest news. Sport is next.
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2: The sport, and in the AFL, Hawthorn coach Sam Mitchell says he's happy they have a tight turnaround after last weekend's loss to Melbourne. The Hawks are preparing to take on Adelaide in Launceston on Thursday night. Mitchell says last weekend's game was hard to stomach.
7: I know the players feel the same, so I'm really looking forward to getting down to Tassie and getting back out there straight away to show who we are as a side. And I think we know what we're going to come up against with Adelaide. They're a really consistent side, really well-drilled, well-coached.
2: It comes after the AFL announced today Hawthorn has been kicked out of Tasmania. The Hawks will have to transition out of playing home matches in Launceston by the end of 2027, coinciding with the Tasmanian team's entry into the league in 2028. That's the latest Vision National News. I'm Gareth Stafford.
0: 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During Visionathon this month, we've heard many stories of how God is at work right here and now in 2026, and how he continues to use us to help people look to him daily. This is a moment to thank God for what he's been doing through this community of believers. It's significant, as together we're showing the way to Jesus through vision. It's people like you who make that possible, so thank you.
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2: Time now for a look at the weather and the capital city forecasts for tonight and tomorrow. Sydney, a low of 12, then a mostly sunny top of 20 degrees. Melbourne down to 9 overnight, some possible showers tomorrow and 17. Brisbane 14 to 24 with some late showers. Perth a low of 11, then a mostly cloudy 25. Adelaide, some showers easing, 13 tonight, then a max of 20. Canberra down to 2 overnight, some fog to start the day, then a sunny top of 16 degrees. Hobart a low of 8, then mostly sunny and 15. Darwin 24 to 33 and mostly sunny. That's the latest news, sport and weather on Vision. 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
9: Coming up in just a moment, an old school Christian classic. Greg Laurie and a new beginning on the way once again today, speaking on revival, starts here. 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God, His Word. 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Thanks to the Vision team. Thank you to Dale and Kim. Berwick in Victoria, still an opportunity to give. 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Now, Berwick, yes, let's take a check on your weather for Berwick. See how it's looking for the next few days. Showers tomorrow, 17. Cloudy on Thursday with 17 degrees and mostly sunny on Friday with 18. That's how it's looking for Berwick. And my final scripture for today is from Corinthians. Now these three remain, faith, hope and love, but the greatest of these is love. 1 Corinthians 13 verse 13.
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9: Thought I'd play something today from Gary S. Paxton. Really enjoyed some of his music, and it was only just yesterday, 18th day of May. He would have been having a birthday, but he died July of 2016. He was responsible for some big pop hits going way, way back, and not all of our listeners would be familiar with Alley Oop. He produced that for the Hollywood Argyles. Monster Mash for Bobby Boris Pickett. He produced that in 1962. Just a bit of his story, because it was in the 70s when he lost a partner who committed suicide, and he was having his own struggles with drugs and alcohol. But then in 1971, converted to Christianity, turned his talents to gospel music. And here's a beautiful song from Gary S. Paxton, which I'm featuring today. He was there all the time.

0: Beautiful gospel song, our old school Christian classic, remembering Gary S. Paxton today. Born in 1939, 18th of May, and passed away in 2016. Greg Laurie and A New Beginning coming up soon, talking on revival starts here.
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6: The three R's of personal revival are remember, repent, and repeat.
7: Pastor Greg Laurie says that revival isn't a mystifying thing that we hope will one day happen. We can be proactive.
6: If you want to see revival, do revival-like things. Do the things that you used to do again. 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Just start doing those practical things, and you will in time see personal revival in your life.
8: This is

0: musical instrument sounds beautiful when it's in tune, but over time the strings loosen and the notes go flat. But with a little attention and the right adjustments, it can be restored to its correct pitch. Today on A New Beginning, Pastor Greg Laurie shows us how the same is true in our spiritual lives. When we drift out of sync with God, we're not lost. We just need to be retuned. We're in Nehemiah, learning practical steps to bring our lives back into harmony with God's plan.
1: The book of Nehemiah is about a man named Nehemiah that played a key role in rebuilding the walls of Jerusalem. But it's not just about rebuilding the walls of a city. It's about restoring a nation's heart to God. Effectively, the book of Nehemiah is a blueprint for what happens when people cry out to God, confess their sins, and return to Him with all of their hearts. And so it's a good book to look at because God has given us a template for revival that we often quote. And it's 2 Chronicles 7:14, which was given initially, originally to Israel, but in principle it applies to any

0: nation, including ours, when God says, if my people, which are called by my name, will humble themselves and pray and seek my face and turn from their wicked ways, God promises, then it will hear from heaven, forgive their sin, and heal their land. So we want to see our land healed, and God tells us what we need to do. So revival starts with us. That's why I'm calling this series From Rubble to Revival. Now, we throw this word revival around a lot. I'm not sure if we even understand what it means. Let's just simplify it. I think it's overly mystified at times. The word revival simply means to revive something or to restore it. It's to go back to original condition. So I used to have the coolest old car. It was a 1957 Bel Air convertible tropical turquoise with a Continental package. That's that wheel cover on the back. And it had the gold package too. I mean, and this car had matching numbers. If you're into old cars, you know what that means. It means everything was original. It wasn't a resto mod. It was the real deal, and it ran like a top. It ran perfectly, and I got it for a killer deal. And I loved to drive this thing. It was just this massive cruising machine. The problem is I couldn't get anyone to go in the car with me. My wife didn't want to drive around with me in it. I said, Kathy, let's get in the Bel Air and cruise. And she says, oh, Greg, I don't want to. I said, why? She says, I feel like we're in a parade or something. And then Jonathan would go surfing, and I would pick him up in the Bel Air. And he'd say, Dad, could you not pick me up in that car? It's like, really? The only living creature I could get to drive with me in the Bel Air was my dog. And I'm not even sure if he liked driving in it. To me, it was a thing of beauty to look at a car like that as though it just drove off a showroom floor cruising along. And that's what revival is. It's restoration, going back to original condition. So in our context, when we talk about revival in the church or in our life, we're talking about restoration or waking up spiritually or getting back to living the Christian life as it was meant to be lived. And there's no question that our nation has revival in its roots and in its DNA. That's a very unique thing about the United States, how we have this in our roots and in our origins. You could arguably make a case for the fact that there probably wouldn't be an America today if it wasn't for a spiritual awakening that preceded the Revolutionary War. And so we want to pray about seeing that happen again. You know, the last great spiritual awakening in America was called the Jesus Movement or the Jesus Revolution. And a movie was made about it, of course. This tells the story of the last great awakening. And I was privileged to come to Christ right as it was really exploding. And I can tell you this, no one was ever late for church and no one left early. And people showed up with their Bibles with a sense of expectancy. I think that we contribute to what a service becomes. We expect everyone here on the stage to do all the heavy lifting, do all the work, lead us in worship, preach us good sermons, you know, motivate us. Okay, we have our job, but you have your job. Come with an open, receptive heart, right? That's your job. In Acts 2:42, it says they continued steadfastly in the apostles' doctrine, the breaking of bread and worship and gladness and singleness of heart. It meant that they came giving their attention with intention. They came with a sense of expectancy. See, you need to prepare your heart as you come to worship with God's people. And when our amazing worship team leads you in worship, you should engage and join them, not stand there, you know, looking at Instagram or looking around or whatever it is. No, engage. It's a time to worship. And then when we open the Word of God, say, Lord, speak to my heart right now. That's an indication that you are living in a state of revival, and we can fall away from this. Jesus in Revelation chapter 2 spoke to the church of Ephesus. First, he commends them for all the things they were doing right. Loose paraphrase, he says, hey, you guys are discerning, you work hard, I commend you for all that, but I have something against you. I have something against you, Jesus says. You have left your first love. Remember, therefore, from where you have fallen and do the first works quickly, or I will remove your candlestick from its place. So what does he say to this church? You've left your first love. He doesn't say you've lost your first love. He says you've left it. And then he says, remember from where you have fallen and do the first works quickly. So the three R's, according to Jesus, of getting right with God, the three R's of personal revival are remember, repent, and repeat. First, you remember. Look at your life. Ask yourself the question, was there a time in my life where I was more passionate about my relationship with God? Was there a time in my life when I was stronger spiritually than I am right now? So remember it. Now repent. Change your direction and repeat. Go back, Jesus says, and do the first works quickly. If you want to see revival, do revival-like things. Do the things that you used to do again. Don't wait for some emotion to overtake you. Just start doing those practical things, and you will in time see personal revival in your life.
1: Thanks for joining us for A New Beginning with Pastor Greg Laurie, Senior Pastor of Harvest Christian Fellowship in California. We're in the book of Nehemiah today as Pastor Greg presents his message called Revival Starts Here.
0: Nehemiah chapter 1, I'm going to read verses 1 to 3 as we sort of set the stage, and I'm reading from the New Living Translation. In late autumn in the month of Kislev, that's around November, December. In the 20th year of King Artaxerxes' reign, I was at the fortress of Susa. Hannah and I and one of my brothers came to visit me with some other men who had arrived from Judah. I asked them about how the Jews were doing who had returned there from captivity and how things were going in Jerusalem. So we talked about the first wave of the Jews returning under Zerubbabel, then under Ezra. How are they doing now? How are things going? They said to me, things are not going well. For those who return to the province of Judah, they're in great trouble and disgrace the wall of Jerusalem that's been torn down and the gates have been destroyed by fire. So here's Nehemiah living in the lap of luxury in a super cushy job, working for the king, and he hears this really bad news. How does he react? Well, he's deeply moved. And he realizes, God put me here for a reason. I can make a difference because I have the ear of the king. And I'm going to use this opportunity. Now, who does Nehemiah remind you of? Esther. Remember her? She won a beauty contest, ended up as the queen of the kingdom of Persia. And there was a plot hatched by a wicked man named Haman to eradicate the Jewish people. And Esther was a Jew. And she decided to go to the king and put it all on the line and use her influence and try to save her people. And of course, she was successful in that because God put her where she was for a reason. And as Mordecai, her cousin, said to her, who knows that God has not placed you where you are for such a time as this? I think Nehemiah discovered the same thing. And that's what has happened to you as well. You are where you are because God put you there. Sometimes you say, well, why am I here? Well, why am I in this neighborhood? Why am I in this job? Why am I in this place? Well, why? It doesn't make sense. I'm going to change my circumstances. Okay, maybe you can make a case for doing that, but did it ever occur to you that you are where God wants you to be for such a time as this? Leverage your relationships. Use your influence. You see, Esther did her part at an earlier time in the history of her nation. And now Nehemiah is going to do something as well. But before he does anything, he prays. Go back to Nehemiah 1, look at verse 4. When I heard this, Nehemiah says, I sat down and I wept for 4 days. I mourned and I fasted and I prayed to the God of heaven. I said, O Lord God of heaven, the great and awesome God who keeps his covenant of unfailing love and those who love him and obey his commands, listen to my prayer. Look down and see me praying day and night for your people Israel. I confess that we have sinned against you. Yes, even my own family and I have sinned. we have sinned terribly in not obeying your commands. Wow, what a prayer that is. There's a lot we can learn about prayer from that prayer. You want your prayers answered? Well, this prayer was answered. So what did he do? Let's see what we can learn together. First, he wept. First, he cared. Have you ever wept over the broken walls in your own life or in your family or over people you loved or others who have turned their back on God? So you start there. But here's some principles from his prayer that we can apply in our prayer. And if you're taking notes, here's point number one. He acknowledged the greatness of God. He acknowledged the greatness of God. Verse 5, O Lord God of heaven, the great and awesome God who keeps his covenant of unfailing love to those who love him and obey his commands. O great and awesome God. When you pray, remember who you're talking to. You're talking to the creator of the universe, the Almighty God. And his riches are unsearchable, and his power is unlimited, and he's literally listening to your prayer right now. So get that in mind, because sometimes we come to God with big problems, but we need to realize we come to God who's bigger than our problems, right? So Jesus taught us to pray in this manner, therefore pray. And then he went on to give what we call the Lord's Prayer. But it's not just a great prayer to pray, though it is that. But it's a template for all prayer. What does he say? After this manner, pray. Or here's a template for prayer. Our Father who art in heaven, hallowed be your name. Your kingdom come, your will be done on earth as it is in heaven. And then he goes on to the petitions that follow. But it starts with in acknowledgement of the awesomeness and the power of God, our Father who art in heaven. And that's exactly how Nehemiah begins his prayer, acknowledging the greatness and power and sovereignty of God. Number two, Nehemiah reminded God of his promises. He reminds God of the promises that he made. Was that to jog God's memory? Of course not. God doesn't need any help with his memory. But it's to remind himself of what God said. And I love to do this in prayer. I love to remind God of his promises and remind myself as well. As someone comes and says, will you pray for me? I'm sick. Okay, let's pray. Father, we come to you now in the name of Jesus. And you've promised if there's any sick among you, we should call for the elders of the church that should pray for these people and anoint them with oil. And then you promised that the effectual, fervent prayer of a righteous man will accomplish much. Well, Lord, we are righteous men and women here, not because of what we've done, but because of what you've done. And now, standing on your promise in Scripture, we pray for this person. So what did I just do? I reminded myself of what the Bible says. So when I start to worry, Lord, you promised me in your word that I should not worry about anything, but I should pray about everything. And the peace of God that passes all understanding will guard my heart and mind in Christ Jesus. So immediately before I've even given the prayer, I'm reminding myself of the promise of God. And that immediately brings calm to my heart. And there's so many promises like that found in the pages of Scripture. God promises he'll get you through whatever you're facing. God promises he'll provide your needs. Philippians 4:19, my God shall supply all of your needs according to his riches and glory in Christ Jesus. Lord, I have a financial need right now, and you promise you'll provide all of my needs according to your riches and glory. So therefore, I pray. He's promised to forgive us of our sins. Lord, you promised me in Scripture, 1 John 1:9, if I will confess my sin, you're faithful and just to forgive me of my sin and cleanse me from all unrighteousness. So Lord, I receive your forgiveness because of the blood of Jesus that was shed for me on the cross of Calvary. And I'm gonna walk in that forgiveness now. Taking hold of a promise of God. Because here's the devil trying to beat you up and kick you and fill you with guilt. You failed. Yeah, I did fail. But God's promised to forgive me, and I'm going to accept that forgiveness and walk in that forgiveness right now. That's what we need to do.

0: Great encouragement from Pastor Greg Laurie today on A New Beginning from his message called Revival Starts Here. Well, Pastor Greg talked about forgiveness. Have you ever said yes to God's offer of forgiveness? The Bible points out that we're all sinners. We all need forgiveness. Here's Pastor Greg.
1: What I would say is he's only a prayer away, which means if you will call upon the name of the Lord right now through prayer, he will hear your prayer and answer your prayer. Listen, if you want Jesus Christ to come into your life, if you want him to forgive you of your sin, if you want to know that you'll go to heaven when you die, just pray this prayer right now after me. Just pray, Lord Jesus, I know that I'm a sinner, but I know that you're the Savior who died on the cross for my sin and rose again from the dead. I turn from my sin now, and I choose to follow you from this moment forward as my Savior and Lord, as my God and my friend. In Jesus' name I pray. Amen.
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0: Vision with Consumed by Fire, Whole Wide World. Before that, Phil Wickham with The Jesus Way. Professor Stephen Fogarty was talking on the 2020 program today, sharing his thoughts on effective leadership.
1: Hey, Stephen, I think we've got to start with a little, well, you know, here's your free kick right at the beginning here. Alpha Crucis University College, you know, there's been a magnificent, fast rising development of the college that you lead. Give us a little snapshot of what things look like today.
2: Right. Well, very quickly, it's not a new college. It's 78 years old right now, 80 years birthday coming up in 2 years. Started as Commonwealth Bible College, and for a time we were called Southern Cross College. We changed our name to Alpha Crucis because our vision is to be a Christian university, and there's already a Southern Cross University. So we slipped down the cross to the bottom of the cross where Alpha Crucis is, the bright star shining at the foot of the cross. We've been chasing that vision since 1996, so it's been a long-term project.
1: Well, let's talk about leaders, and you've just expanded our thoughts about leaders in all of these different fields, and people who go through a Bible college aren't just training necessarily to serve in their local church, but a lot of people go through Bible training so that they can serve effectively in the business that they're running or the government department that they work in. So there's a lot of dimensions in there. But when we're talking about aspiring to leadership, you can take off on all sorts of different tangents, can't you? What's the difference that we talk about as Christian believers, thinking about Christians in leadership, different to the sort of model that others might be training in leadership?
2: Look, I think there's at least two key differences. The first one is that we are following Christ as we seek to influence other people. My motto verse in my PhD was 1 Corinthians 11:1, imitate me as I imitate Christ, the Apostle Paul, trying to influence the Corinthian believers to agree with him on some key issues. And having given them all his arguments, in the end, his last card, his trump card, if you like, was, well, look at me. Look at the way that I'm behaving in front of you. So, number one, the imitation of Christ has got to be key. And the more I look at leadership, Neil, the more that's a big factor, because I see too many leaders stumble and fail, and I wonder what's in their heads at times, and I think probably not the right things in the head. And the second thing I'll say, and then come back to you, is that you've got to be an inspirational leader. As you started, the church is not a paid environment. You can't act transactionally, you know, pay somebody for a job and sack them. It doesn't work that way. You've got to inspire people. You've got to enhance their motivation. You've got to capture their hearts. You've got to draw out intrinsic factors deep within them so that they want to serve Christ and serve the church and cooperate with everyone else. So it's the most challenging form of leadership on the planet, to lead volunteers.
0: Professor Stephen Fogarty today on the 2020 program with Neil Johnson, and that returns tomorrow morning. TechWise with Brad Huddleston coming up in a moment. And yeah, this is interesting because there is one technology that we can thank God for, and he'll share on that in just a moment.
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4: It's time for another edition of Brad Huddleston's TechWise. Here's Brad.
5: Despite the negative news surrounding technology, especially artificial intelligence, we should acknowledge that there are remarkable and beneficial technological advancements. For example, robotic surgery increased from 1.8% in 2012 to 15.1% in 2018. Wired magazine's article, "Meet the Next Generation of Doctors and Their Surgical Robots," explained the medical technology this way. The robot is the Da Vinci surgical system. Created by Intuitive, the Da Vinci is an almost 8-foot robot with 4 surgical arms. With an extremely small incision, straws are placed into the surgical site. The robotic arms hold a camera and small instruments that can be brought in and out of the patient through the straws. The surgeon uses a console to move the robot almost like a crane operator. The robot translates the surgeon's every move while allowing for wrist control, which is not the case in traditional laparoscopic surgery. The robot is not performing the surgery, but aiding the human surgeon. One huge benefit compared to a traditional laparoscopic approach is that surgeons can now see a clear 3D picture of what they're operating on. This is one technology we can thank God for.
4: We invite you to visit bradhuddleston.com for additional resources to help you with your digital journey.
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Vision Christian Radio, Micah Tyler, God Did It, and Ali Minos with Revival Song. It's been Greg Newman with you this afternoon. Back again tomorrow. It's the Worship Hour, all a part of Night Vision with Mandy coming up shortly. And just encouraging our listeners to give if you haven't supported us with our Visionathon appeal. You can go online anytime this evening, even in the early hours of the morning, to vision.org.au, or if you've got the app, you can do a bit of tapping and make your donation, just like Paula from the Karawa region in the Albury-Murray region, and gave a donation last week of $50 saying thank you for your amazing service. Thank you, Paula. Thank you to everyone that has given. Have a great evening.

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3: In this bulletin, maintenance work on thousands of submarines, New South Wales looking at introducing night courts, and a warning about a diphtheria outbreak. With more, I'm Gareth Stafford. Work has begun to extend the life of six Collins-class submarines, keeping the aging fleet in operation for another decade. The $11 billion program will see the vessels get new motors, diesel engines and generators. In a speech to the Lowy Institute, Defence Minister Richard Marles says it's the right thing to do.
4: We will prioritise sustainment and accelerate upgrades for the fleet's youngest submarines. The program will reduce engineering risk by sustaining existing systems where appropriate while continuing to upgrade critical capabilities, including weapons and combat systems.
3: The subs will fill a capability gap while nuclear-powered submarines are built as part of the AUKUS deal. The New South Wales Police Minister says the government is considering a push to introduce US-style night courts into the state. The Police Association believes the move would help keep up with the realities of 24-hour policing. Yasmin Catley says there would be some downsides to the proposal.
5: We actually have to have police then remain within the police station instead of being out in their car, which we all know Every police car is like a police station. They have to stay there, though, if they've got prisoners in there.
3: The minister has also confirmed an agreement is close to being reached on how to deal with mental health incidents. It would see health workers rather than police respond to certain call-outs. Public health experts are concerned about an outbreak of diphtheria, which has spread from the Northern Territory into WA, Queensland and South Australia. The outbreak was first identified in regional WA last December, mainly affecting Aboriginal communities in the Kimberley, and case numbers this year have now climbed to 79. Head of Immunisation and Health System Strengthening at the Burnett Institute, Dr. Milena Dalton, says this shows how quickly vaccine-preventable diseases can re-emerge.
6: Diphtheria is vaccine-preventable and Australia does have the tools to stop it spreading further, so now the priority is to make sure that those tools reach the communities that need them most.
3: The bacterial infection can present as a sore throat, swollen glands or poorly healing skin infections. A survey has found that fewer than a third of American parents pray with their children regularly. The finding has raised concerns about spiritual engagement in Christian families. The American Bible Society report found just 16% of parents prayed with their children daily, while 13% did so often. 62% rarely or never prayed together. The society blamed the pressures of work, family, and caregiving. Evangelist Franklin Graham is calling on Americans to join in prayer during the 50 days leading up to the 250th birthday of the U.S. on July 4th. Reverend Graham pointed out that God has blessed America, but America has turned its back on the Lord. He's calling for 50 days of prayer to reset the nation for the principles on which it was founded. That's the latest news. Sport is next.
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3: To sport and in the NRL, debutant halfback Sam Walker won't let the pressure get to him in next week's State of Origin series opener. Comparisons have been drawn between Walker and Maroons great Alfie Langer. Walker says he's humbled by the commentary but wants to develop his own game.
7: It's obviously such an honour to be able to be compared to someone like him. It's exciting as well, I think. I spend a lot of time working on my little crafts in my game and continue to sort of build them as I sort of go.
3: Game one is in Sydney next Wednesday, May 27. And legendary Manchester City manager Pep Guardiola is reportedly stepping down following his side's final Premier League game this weekend after a decade at the helm. That's the latest Vision National News. I'm Gareth Stafford.
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3: Time now for a look at the weather and the capital city forecasts for tonight and tomorrow. Sydney, a low of 12, then a mostly sunny top of 20 degrees. Melbourne down to 9 overnight, some possible showers tomorrow and 17. Brisbane 14 to 24 with some late showers. Perth a low of 11, then a mostly cloudy 25. Adelaide, some showers easing, 13 tonight, then a max of 20. Canberra down to 2 overnight, some fog to start the day, and a sunny top of 16 degrees. Hobart a low of 8, then mostly sunny and 15. Darwin 24 to 33 and mostly sunny. That's the latest news, sport and weather on Vision. 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
9: And a very good evening to you. Very happy to be here tonight. And welcome if you live in Wickham in WA, listening on 87.8 FM. Now, Wickham is a town site just over, well, just under actually 1600 k's north of Perth. It's in the Pilbara region. Never been to the Pilbara region of WA, but I have had a sneak peek at some of the imagery online. What a gorgeous place the Pilbara is. But Wickham was first had its first permanent buildings. They were begun in 1970 for the purpose of supporting the iron ore mine at Panawanica. There's less than 2,000 people that live in Wickham. The majority of the residences are owned by Rio Tinto. And just out of Wickham is the Cape Lambert iron ore shiploading facility. And it boasts one of the longest and tallest jetties in the whole of our country. And it's also home to stunning and absolutely pristine beaches. So it's worth going just for that. And one day I'm going to get there. One day I promise myself I'm going to get there. All right, in about half an hour-ish, I want to chat about something that was stated by legendary woman of God, Corrie ten Boom. Psalm 119:24 says, "Your testimonies, Lord, are my delight. They are my counsellors." That's Psalm 119:24. Welcome to the Worship Hour tonight on Vision.

This is the Worship Hour. Hello, I'm Mandy, and you were just listening to Darlene Check, great song called Testament. Now, the book of Titus is one of the pastoral books in the New Testament. It's one of those little books and we tend to sort of, I don't know, breeze past because it's so little. It's almost like because it's little, it's insignificant, like the book of Jude or Philemon. Oh, so not insignificant. These are such amazing books. And I wanted to share a couple of verses from Titus chapter 3, verses 4 to 7. And these verses say this: when the kindness of God, our Messiah, and his love for mankind appeared, he saved us, not on the basis of deeds which we did in righteousness, but in accordance with his mercy, by the washing of regeneration and renewing by the Holy Spirit. How good is that, ladies and gentlemen? Let me read it again. Titus 3, 4 to 7. When the kindness of God, our Messiah, and his love for mankind appeared, he saved us, not on the basis of deeds which we did in righteousness, but in accordance with his mercy, by the washing of regeneration and renewing by the Holy Spirit. Now, one of the biggest challenges human beings have when approaching God, or any divine entity or religious belief system that human beings have invented, is that they want to come to God and share with him their best qualities and attributes. I get that, because if I'm going to meet somebody, a dignitary or somebody of any importance, you know, I put on my best clobber and I want to present myself as somebody who's got something to offer, and I'm not going to turn up in my Fred Dags and then lounge about and recount all of my past failures. Of course not. I get that. If you ask any person you meet on the street if they consider themselves to be good, they will invariably answer yes. Yes, I'm a good person. Yeah, of course, I know I've sinned and made mistakes, but I'm a good person at heart. That's the general response. Most people think they're decent, good-hearted people who make mistakes from time to time because, hey, nobody's perfect. From a human standpoint, we'd agree with that diagnosis. We would all say, yep, I agree. However, our human standpoint and view is not of any importance here. We have to be examined from God's standpoint and his standards, and we simply don't cut the mustard. We fail miserably because we're sinful. All right, we can deny it as much as we like. Take a look around. We sin. The world sins. It's why we're in such a mess. Even the very best of us are sinful. God, of course, knew that our human condition would keep us separated. And he also knows that no matter how much effort we make in beefing up our own standards of righteousness, it's never going to be enough. And just on that alone, whenever we try to increase our own righteousness, we end up feeling superior to others, and that in and of itself is sinful. It's kind of like circular behavior, right? So, because God is so infinitely and incredibly kind toward his frail human creatures, he sent his Son, who is supremely righteous and perfect, and he took our place in regard to the punishment that we deserved. When Jesus did that for us, he exchanged his righteousness for our unrighteousness. And we were regenerated and washed completely clean through his work and the ongoing ministry of the Holy Spirit. Is that not the most perfect picture of the mercy and the kindness and the grace of God? This is Vision.

Nathan Fawcett here on The Worship Hour. A very good evening to you. Hi, I'm Mandy. Very happy to be at your place. And I want to just shout out to Margaret. She sent me a quick text last night welcoming me back. So good on you, Margaret. It's nice to be with you as well. It's always nice to hang out, yeah? Always nice to hang out together. All right, I promised you a little something that was shared by the extraordinary Corrie Ten Boom, the late Corrie Ten Boom. Well, you know, when somebody who dies in Christ passes, we then say the late, of course, because they've passed. We say the late, they're no longer with us. But you know what? They're not late. They're right on time and they're with the Lord. How good is that? Okay, so Corrie Ten Boom said, never be afraid to trust an unknown future to a known God. How good is that? Corrie Ten Boom has every right to make such a statement, especially in light of the fact that she and her family not only rescued Jews by hiding them in a secret room in their home in Holland during World War II, but she and her family were caught by the Nazis and sent to a concentration camp. And out of her whole family, she's the only one who survived. She didn't actually know if she would have a future or not. But in that darkness, in that horror, she learned how to trust in God, whom she did know and loved. And her God, who provided his word for us so that we could all know, okay, he provided the word of God so Corrie could know, and he provided his word so we could know, not just about him, but to actually know him. To know and love him is to have faith in the future that is impossible for us to know. If we know who holds it, who guards it, who orchestrates it, who sustains it, if we know him, then the future's fine. Even though it can be very stressful at times, and I speak from personal experience over the last while now, seems to be a long while stretching out, I have to trust that God has the future. I know him even if I don't know what's coming up tomorrow. This is Vision. Let me

You're listening to the Worship Hour. G'day, I'm Mandy. I did want to thank a family in St. Ruth. They live in Queensland. St. Ruth, I hadn't heard of St. Ruth before. It's in the Wombo-Darling Downs sort of region. It's, I did a quick look. It's got some pretty country there. Naomi, actually, her and her family, they made a donation to Visionathon, $500, half a step. Well, 500 people, really. 500 people, because of Naomi and her family's generosity, are going to be able to stay connected to the things of God, to great Christian content on vision and the different mechanisms or the different divisions of Vision's ministry over the next month. So thank you so much. But they have a little issue that a lot of people do, and that is that it's poor radio reception in the area where they live. So they all use the Vision app. They got three kids, Hamish, Nicholas, and Isabel. Good morning, good evening, good afternoon to you whenever you might be listening, you guys. And they are daily devotees of Adventures in Odyssey. And just quietly, Mum says that she really appreciates the 20 minutes of peace in the backseat of the car when it's playing. I can say amen to that. I used to do the same with my kids as well. So they really appreciate Vision, and we really appreciate you, Naomi and family. We really, really do. So thank you very much for your very, very great generosity there. We really appreciate it. All right, so Focus on the Family. Focus is coming up after Vision National News. It's going to be the next part of a conversation with Curtis Chang and Handling Anxiety God's Way. And of course, we know that anxiety is a really big issue at the moment. So that is coming up after Vision National News on Night Vision. I am

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2: In this bulletin, more fuel supply secured, Donald Trump continuing to hold off on a strike on Iran, and more blood donors needed. With the latest news, I'm Gareth Stafford. Australia has secured another 3 cargoes of jet fuel from China and more fertiliser stock. The federal government maintains it's managing fuel supplies as the Strait of Hormuz remains blocked. Prime Minister Anthony Albanese says the relationship with other countries in the region is bearing fruit.
3: The cargoes from China are a first step, and I thank Premier Lee for the constructive engagement that we've had, just like the relationships that we've built with Singapore, Brunei, Malaysia, South Korea and Japan.
2: The fuel purchase will arrive in WA later this month. US President Donald Trump says he's holding off on a strike on Iran at the request of Gulf allies. Mr. Trump has taken to social media to claim serious negotiations with Tehran are underway. Victorian Casino and Gaming Minister Enver Erdogan has rejected suggestions the government changed laws blocking a 40-year lottery license deal. The state's Auditor General will probe the deal after there was no public tender and no other operator invited to bid for the license. During a parliamentary hearing, Mr. Erdogan told Liberal MP John Pizzuto the government decided against an open tender after advice from Treasury, the Treasurer and Finance Minister.
4: Am I right to understand, Minister, that in anticipation of the extension being granted to the Lottery Corporation, the government made legislative changes in 2025? Is that a correct understanding?
5: I wouldn't describe it that way. I think when the legislation was drafted, the goal was to maximise value, irrespective of this lottery licence.
2: The deal is 4 times longer than the standard term. Red Cross Lifeblood is calling for more Australians to donate blood as supply levels dwindle. The organisation says it needs A and O blood type donations, with stocks at risk of falling to critical levels. Spokesperson Belinda Smith-Huke says if you've ever thought about donating, now is the time to act.
6: Our concerns are heightened this year following a really long and intense 2025 winter and warnings of new influenza strains that are circulating.
2: Around 13,000 donations are needed over the next 7 days. Thousands of Christians gathered in Washington, D.C. on Sunday for an all-day prayer and worship service honouring their nation's Christian heritage ahead of its 250th anniversary. The crowd appeared well down on expectations despite a host of high-profile speakers. Evangelist Franklin Graham condemned his country's moral decline, saying Americans have become lovers of themselves. In a recorded video, President Trump read a Bible verse that called for repentance. Actor Jonathan Rumi from The Chosen urged a return to being one nation under God. Governments in East Africa are increasingly turning to churches and religious institutions as partners in promoting morality, social stability, and economic development. The Christian Daily reports leaders in Tanzania and Uganda recently highlighted their close relationship with the church. That's the latest news. Sport is next.
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2: For sport and Australian basketballer Joe Ingles is heading home from the US after signing a 2-year deal with Melbourne United. The 38-year-old spent 8 seasons with the Utah Jazz before stints in Milwaukee and Orlando. Ingles says it's the right time to head back to Australia, particularly for his children.
7: It's going to be a big adjustment of we're going to be getting adapted just as well as much as they are with obviously with school and life and they've got a bunch of cousins they've never spent much time with. And I've still got the competitiveness in me to go out there and train every day and do the work to be ready.
2: Ingles last played in the NBL in 2009. That's the latest Vision National News. I'm Gareth Stafford.
8: Would you agree that the world is changing fast? Phil Edwards here, CEO of Vision. 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They're looking for voices that are calm, credible and grounded. 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That's the role Vision plays across Australia and beyond. We're a catalyst for truth discovery, showing the way to Jesus. And Vision is made possible by a quiet but powerful engine, people like you. 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And I have some great news to share. We're about to take another very big step with Perth soon to receive Vision Citywide on DAB Plus Digital Radio. Perth is Australia's fourth largest city and will join four other capitals, Sydney, Melbourne, Brisbane and Hobart, with access to Vision across the entire city in one signal. Vision's 38-year history is full of faith steps like this, and it's happened through partnership, believers stepping out together, knowing God is faithful to provide. Oh.

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2: Time now for a look at the weather and the capital city forecasts for tonight and tomorrow. Sydney a low of 12, then a mostly sunny top of 20 degrees. Melbourne down to 9 overnight, some possible showers tomorrow and 17. Brisbane 14 to 24 with some late showers. Perth a low of 11, then a mostly cloudy 25. Adelaide some showers easing, 13 tonight, then a max of 20. Canberra down to 2 overnight, some fog to start the day, then a sunny top of 16 degrees. Hobart a low of 8, then mostly sunny and 15. Darwin 24 to 33 and mostly sunny. That's the latest news, sport and weather on Vision. 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
3: Pleasure, as it always is, to be with you at your place. And a big warm welcome to you if you live in Warwick, in Queensland. Now, Warwick has a couple of frequencies actually, 87.6 and 87.8. Take your pick. Or, of course, if you actually have the app on your phone, you won't actually have to flick through those frequencies at all. But anyway, Warwick is situated in southeast Queensland, 130 km southwest of Brizzy. And it was established in 1850 on the banks of the Condamine River by the Leslie brothers as squatters naming their run Canning Downs. Isn't it amazing? They were squatters and yet they actually established a whole community. The 1870s were boom years for Warwick. A brewery was built in 1873, a cooperative flour mill and also brickworks. They were completed during 1874. It was a bustling metropolis back then. And it still is today. 13,500 people live in Warwick. And it's nice that you're listening in tonight on Vision. Focus on the Family, just moments away. And then after Focus, I'm going to share with you about a church that publicly apologised very, very recently for its history of anti-Semitism. That is coming up later this hour. Psalm 119:41 and 42 says, "Let your steadfast love come to me, Lord. Your salvation according to your promises. Then I'll have an answer for him who taunts me, for I trust in your word." Psalm 119:14 and 41.
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0: What's happening in anxiety is we are facing some loss, but what's happening is rather than realizing it's a future loss, we think it's happening right now.
1: Well, that's Curtis Chang, and he's our guest again today on Focus on the Family with Jim Daly. Thanks for joining us. I'm John Fuller.
2: You know, John, I hate to use everyone and everybody, but I would think most people experience anxiety in some way. It may be episodic. You know, there's a situation that the anxiety rises up, loss of a job, a difficulty in your marriage, a pending divorce, whatever it might be. Those are situations that anxiety has created. Then there's other times when anxiety is a day-by-day thing. And we're thinking, as we learned last time with our guests, that we don't live in the present. We look to the future, and then we get anxiety about it. What could happen? The catastrophe of what might be there. And just the need to seek the Lord to get that under control, to manage it, not to do away with it. Anxiety is present. We talked last time about how Jesus himself in the garden was anxious about the pending crucifixion and his death. Mm-hmm. And he said, not my will be done, but thy will be done. It's the same kind of attitude that we need to give it over to the Lord and trust in him.
1: Yeah, and we so appreciate our guest. He's been very transparent and very accessible in terms of his own struggles, and he's brought a great overview of Scripture and just good mental health practice to the table. He's written a great book. It's called The Anxiety Opportunity, How Worry is the Doorway to Your Best Self.
2: Curtis, welcome back to Focus. So appreciate it.
3: It's great to be here.
2: You know, last time we talked about your management and dealing with anxiety as a boy, as a latchkey kid and coming home full of anxiety. And I can relate to that. I too was a latchkey kid before probably the term was latchkey. Right. Dealing with anxiety as a boy, as a latchkey kid and coming home full of anxiety. And I can relate to that. I too was a latchkey kid.

0: You know, that line of embarrassment versus anxiety, speak to that understanding. You know, when are we anxious and when are we just embarrassed about our surroundings or our circumstances?
1: I think it's important to recognize how much shame there is over anxiety. There's this sense that, especially if it's been spiritualized as a sin or a lack of faith, there's a lot of shame. But just generally, you feel weak. You feel not in control. And so invariably, we are tempted to be ashamed about that. And when Scripture tells us, one of the ways we cope with shame is by hiding. This was the first reaction from Adam and Eve, right?
0: Yeah.
1: And so we can hide our anxiety by pushing it away, re-narrating it, pretending it's something else. I tell the story in this book of the time where I was pitching in Little League as a, I think it was a 10 or 12 year old.
0: Everybody has a bad Little League story.
1: Oh, it's highly traumatic.
0: Why
1: That's
0: do we
1: right.
0: do this?
1: That's right. And in my case, I was the pitch. I was being brought into pitch for the first time, and I just could not throw a pitch anywhere near the strike zone. And it was because I was anxious, because right. I was anxious. And when you get anxious, your body reacts a certain way. It tenses up, it clenches, it the fluid motion you need to pitch completely, you know, departs from you. And but I couldn't, right there on the pitching mound, name the reality that I was feeling anxious, just like later in my adulthood as a pastor standing on the stage, I could not name the reality that I was feeling anxious. And so you come up with cover stories. You come up with ways to actually make it something that it's not. And that particular story was I was trying to indicate that the real reason I was having trouble pitching wasn't because I was anxious.
0: Right.
1: It was because the sun was in my eyes. And so I would do this very elaborate, oh my gosh, I'm just being blinded. I'm pulling my cap down, throwing my glove up to shield. And that worked enough till I somehow managed to get three outs through some miraculous intervention of God. And then I walked off and I broke down in tears as soon as I hit the sidelines because I couldn't keep up the cover story anymore. And so what that illustrates is we all have cover stories that we are prone to hiding our anxiety. And that actually gives anxiety more power. The things that we keep hidden actually have more power in our lives, and more power precisely because we're not looking at them, we're not naming them. And so they end up actually causing a lot of damage, not just on the field of Little League, but actually in the field of our marriages, our parenting, our jobs, where unrecognized and unnamed anxiety actually are in control, but we just don't know it.
0: Well, and what you're describing is that we learn these things in childhood.
1: Yeah.
0: I mean, that's what you're saying. We learn to cover up. We learn the ways of Adam and Eve.
1: That's right.
0: In essence, to cover up and to make excuses for things. And then we just carry that into teenhood, adulthood, et cetera, if we don't deal with them. In that context, you know, some of the terminology that you're using sounds very rooted in psychology, but these are biblical things. I mean, we in the Christian community, we'll talk about, does the Lord have access to that closed closet door?
1: Right.
0: That's what you're relating to, these things that we don't want the Lord to see, these hidden things about our behavior, our attitudes, etc.
1: Right, and it's not just an issue that prevents us from managing anxiety. At some level, we do need to manage our anxiety so that it doesn't control us.
0: Right.
1: But the real opportunity, why I wrote the book, titled it The Anxiety Opportunity and not The Anxiety Management, right, is because actually the deepest invitation of God is to actually go through our anxiety as an opportunity for spiritual growth, to get at the parts of our heart that we ourselves don't want to look at or actually have some cover story around. Anxiety, if we're willing to actually follow its path and go through it, actually, it's like the breadcrumbs that lead us to the actual state of our soul, that if we can follow that Psalm 139 injunction to say, search me, O God, know my anxious thoughts, know my innermost being, we will find actually deep, deep realities that are actually like the keyhole to profound spiritual growth.
0: Mm. And so we all say, how do we get there?
1: Yeah. Well, we get there by recognizing that anxiety is the fear of some future loss. So one of the ways in which anxiety then becomes this opportunity, it becomes an opportunity to have God examine how do we actually think and feel about loss? Because this is, again, I think one of the most important things for Christians to recognize is that Christianity, the life of following Jesus, is not a life of loss avoidance. We are so tempted to think that when we follow Jesus, what he promises us is a life devoid of loss, right? And which is why the anxiety becomes a problem, because we're like, wait a minute, what's going on? I'm feeling anxious. Well, you're feeling anxious because you are

0: contemplating the possibility of loss, and if your only response to loss is, Jesus, make that loss go away, we will be disappointed, mm-hmm. and we will have a crisis of faith, because God actually never promises us a life devoid of loss. Quite the contrary, Jesus says, if you want to follow me, you must lose your life, right? You must actually experience loss, because the real promise of the gospel is not loss avoidance or loss prevention or loss insurance. The real promise of the gospel is loss restoration. It's resurrection.
1: Right.
0: It's resurrection. And resurrection, you only get to resurrection through death, right? So this is fundamental to the Christian life, is we have to go through loss to get life.
1: In that context, in the book, you say there's two main types of habits that people fall into. Psychology would say this is right out of your brainstem, fight or flight.
0: Yeah.
1: So discuss that. What is that mechanism, and why is it there for everybody, and what does it do for us?
0: Sure. So this is a helpful way to understand what's happening in anxiety. What's happening in anxiety is we are facing some loss, but that what's happening is, rather than realizing it's a future loss, we think it's happening right now. We could, because we've been hijacked into the future, right? So the job loss, the loss of this relationship, wondering what's going to happen to our kids, that we think it's happening right now. And so our body is reacting with the same mechanisms that God gave us to handle threats in the present, right? So if there was a fire breaking down, if there was a wolf before us, our bodies are wired to respond with a fight or flight response. Psychologists have added more, like freeze and other things, but let's stick with the basics of fight or flight. So fight is, I'm going to rally my body's resources and my mind's resources to fight the thing ahead of in front of me. I'm going to deal with it, okay? Flight is, oh my gosh, it's too big, I'm going to run away from it. And this pattern of fight or flight really characterizes, I think, a lot of people's different responses to anxiety, is because different people are fight or flight people. So I, for example, I'm a fight person. If I have a problem before me, if my daughters are struggling in school, I'm going to go into consultant dad mode. I'm going to be like, how do we get you more tutoring? How do we solve what, you know, get you into a better class? And my way of then getting anxious is what I call rumination, or not what I, it's what it is called, rumination. This is where your mind just turns over and over and over, because you're fighting to get to a solution, right, to that will make this loss go away. You're turning it over and over, around and around. That's, you're fighting with it. Other people, like my wife, they're more flight people. They want to avoid the issue. So they want to change the topic. They don't want to talk about money if money makes them anxious, or they just want to distract themselves. They want to watch a movie. They want to go on social media. Frankly, a lot of addictive behaviors, almost all addictive behaviors, frankly, often people are dealing with some underlying anxiety by trying to distract themselves away from it through some other stimuli.
1: A coping mechanism.
0: Pornography, gambling, you know.
1: Drinking,
0: and so forth. And so what's helpful is for us, each of us, and this is another of the opportunity for spiritual growth that anxiety presents us, is it helps us to identify, wait, am I a fight or flight person? And what's going on there? And how can I actually, one, get back to the present, and then in the present, ask the Holy Spirit to give me some different responses rather than the fight or flight response.
1: You know, I've never thought about this, but in marriage connection, I mean, typically, not always, and I get this, but typically we marry people that are generally opposite, extrovert with introvert. No. I've never applied it to the fight or flight mechanism. Right. Like a fight person, I would put myself in that category. Yeah. Let's take it on. Let's go.
0: Yeah.
1: Marrying a flight person, what kind of conflict can that create in a relationship?
0: It creates enormous conflict, because what happens if we don't realize that what's going on for both parties is anxiety, we then attach moral judgments to these different responses. So this happens all the time in my marriage, where I want to deal with something and my wife will be like, you're being obsessive, you're being, you know, or anxious, or you're being compulsive and stuff like that. And that feels like a moral judgment on my anxiety, but I don't realize what's going on. Whereas I will judge her and saying, you're being avoidant, you're being, you know, delaying, you're procrastinating, and so forth. And so we're actually judging each other's for these sort of surface level reactions, when underneath we're actually both anxious about the same thing, but we're just responding to it very differently, and now we're judging each other because of it.
1: How do you manage that?
0: Well, this is where, again, if we invite God to actually come investigate, to name our anxiety, we can actually bring it to the surface and realize, oh, this is what's going on. So now we have a shortcut in my marriage with Jody where we just say, oh, wait, I'm doing the fight thing. And she will oftentimes just do a running motion like this to signal.
1: So you're playful with it.
0: We're playful with it. We name it. We realize what's going on and realize let's get to the underlying anxiety rather than our response.
1: Well, and it's good to know those mechanisms are at work in you. And you, most of the time, you're not even going to know it you stop and name it, like you said. We've got a little bit of time. How do we stop avoiding loss and start holding it like you describe? And what does that mean to hold your loss?
0: Yeah. One way to think about holding loss is to imagine loss as a rubber ball, right? Just imagine the thing you fear losing in your life. Again, your children, your job, your self-image, and so forth. If you imagine it as a ball in your hand, think of the avoidance moves as you're pushing it away, or you're turning it over and over in your head. This is the rumination, the around, right? You're getting stuck with it, thinking with one more turn, I will come up to the scenario where this loss goes away. Think then and imagine holding loss as just holding that loss in your hand, feeling the full weight of it. Another biblical term for this is grieving. Grieving is holding loss. Grieving is actually just not pushing it away or trying to come with a scenario where it won't happen. It's just saying it happened, it is happening, or it could happen. And if it does happen, it will be grievous. I will grieve it. And when we can actually grieve losses, we recognize, oh, you can endure it. You can actually hold loss. It's not something we have to run away from or turn around it to make go away. Grieving teaches us that actually loss is holdable. And that's what Jesus did. Jesus grieved in the Garden of Gethsemane. And then I would say the second thing that Jesus did in Gethsemane is he didn't grieve alone. He wanted to grieve with his friends, his disciples. Now, it turns out his disciples could not stay awake and be with him, but Jesus wanted that. He recognized that grief, loss, was not meant to be endured alone. Mm. It was meant to be endured with others, with our friends, with our family, ultimately with God, such that even if we are abandoned and all our friends fall asleep at the wheel, like Jesus' experience, we still have the Father. But the best design that Jesus was signaling was do this with others, do this with friends. And then, of course, we learn the practices of prayer, where we are reminded that this loss is not final. This loss is held in the resurrection promise of the gospel.
1: Wow. There is so much in here. When does anxiety point to underlying idolatry?
0: Oh, that's a great question. I would not say that every anxiety that people experience is a evidence that there is underlying idolatry, only that it could be. And this is why Psalm 139 says, search me and know me, see if there's any offensive way within me. Other translations say, is there any idolatrous way within me? Hmm. Because what idols are false promises that are been created by the world or by ourselves that promise you can avoid loss. If you worship me, you can avoid loss. If you obey me, you can avoid loss. This is from the very beginning in the biblical times, before travelers would go on a journey of uncertainty or a child would be sick. They would sacrifice to an idol because idols are, they prey on our anxieties because they make a false promise. If you obey and worship me, you can avoid loss. And this is why anxiety is a profound opportunity for spiritual growth, because it's an opportunity for God through the Spirit to investigate our anxieties and see, as Psalm 139 says, is there any idolatrous way within me? Am I clinging on to some idol here to deal with my fear of loss rather than the resurrection promise?
1: Yeah, that is so profound. Since I was a kid, I've always scratched my head why people knock on wood. You know, to not be injured, to not be hurt. That's never happened to me. And then they knock on wood. I remember being 8 years old going, why are they knocking on wood?
0: Well, you know, human beings deep down hate loss. We want to avoid loss. So we will go to superstition. We'll go to idols. We will distort the gospel even to make it to be a loss avoidance scheme.
1: Mm-hmm. That's powerful. And I think we need to be mindful of it, that somehow deep rooted in our human nature is this desire.
0: Totally.
1: And it's kind of getting to the core issue, isn't it?
0: Yeah. And the desire is natural. Like, the question is, are we able to actually bring that to God and submit our fear of loss to God's promises?
1: Putting that in the parenting context, I mean, for Gene and I, this has always been, you know, the mountain and the molehill. Yeah. You know, hun, that's a molehill. No, it's not. It's a mountain. And I could see that anxiety in the parenting picture bright and clear.
0: Yeah.
1: And usually one of the husband-wife team is not as worried and the other one's hyper-worried.
0: Yeah.
1: But generally, we again, we kind of catastrophize, whatever that word is, the idea of what our future children are going to be like.
0: Totally. I write about this a lot in my book because that is a paramount anxiety I suffer from. Behind every anxious teenager are anxious parents, right? So, and I think listeners out there are probably know what I'm talking about, is when your kids are anxious, you are anxious. And so this then is actually an opportunity for spiritual growth for the parents, for the parents. The parents have to do their own work.
2: So this isn't a teaching opportunity per se for the child. It's really for me.
0: Exactly. It's both, right? But the temptation is to externalize all of it and say, you get fixed, not realizing, actually, I have my own anxiety I'm bringing into this whole equation. And even my desire to fix my child is deeply bathed often in my own anxiety that they're not going to be okay. I got to get them okay and so forth. So anxiety of our kids is an opportunity for spiritual growth for the to deal with the anxiety of the parents and for all of the our own sort of coping mechanisms that are in play, all of our own false beliefs. For me, the anxiety of my children was a recognition through this, you know, search me, know my anxious heart process with God, was recognizing that I had an idol in my own parenting. My idol was the cultural idol that I grew up with as a Chinese American, where my kids are a reflection of me. They're an extension of my identity. So how they are in the world is an expression of how I am in the world. And that's, I'm making them a little idol, right? To say they've got to be okay for me to be okay. And that's, parenting is done poorly when you are living with that kind of idolatry of your children.
1: I don't think that's an Asian American thing. I think it's everybody's
0: thing. It's especially intense in Asian Americans, right? Because our face, our reputation in the community is so attached to how our children do
1: it. The behavior,
0: the performance, what schools they get into, and so forth. And this was my opportunity for spiritual growth, was to realize, oh, the anxiety of my kids is triggering my own anxiety. And that anxiety, if I actually ask God to investigate it, is there is an idolatry underneath all of that.
1: No, and that's so powerful. And, you know, the key is how can parents help their kids who are dealing with that anxiety? And in practical ways, what can we do to help our children if they're tipping toward not just managing or mismanaging anxiety, but they're becoming compulsive with anxiety?
0: Well, I think obviously get them the help they need, and that's going to be on a very individual basis, whether it is counseling, medication, therapy, group support, whatever. So there's no one size fits all prescription here. So get them the help they need. But I also think, as we've been talking about, is also recognize that you have your own anxiety in play and do the spiritual work of actually growing through that anxiety. And I think if they do that, this will enable them to actually apply the most powerful parental intervention that a parent can apply to their child, which is actually more powerful than even get them to see the right therapist or get them on the right medication, which is acceptance, which is deep, deep acceptance. Because that is the one thing that actually parents can deliver more than anybody else, more than any professional can, is that they are accepted. And that is a deeply reassuring truth and reality for any anxious person to experience.
1: And I really want to punch this, because on the other side of that, we also have the power to communicate not being accepted.
0: Disapproval, right?
1: I mean, that's as high as the other.
0: That's
1: and we've got to be very mindful as a parent to make sure that we are showing our children acceptance and love versus pushing them toward groups that will also offer acceptance.
0: Yeah.
1: But it's unhealthy.
0: That's right.
1: Right? Right at the end again, let's hit it. How can Christians tangibly remember the promise of the resurrection? You mentioned it. I'd love to end there. Yeah. Why not? This is what it's all about, is the resurrection of Jesus and what he sees in us. So the importance of that once again.
0: Well, this is a larger topic, but I think anxiety actually offers an opportunity, because it actually says, okay, if I can actually name the loss that I'm feeling that is triggering this anxiety, I can imagine that loss, And then can you imagine going through that loss and having the resurrection on the other side where that loss is restored to us? So if I'm fearing the loss of a job and the economic insecurity, can I imagine going through that and the resurrection day when the feast is laid out on the Mount Zion where there's no want, there's no need anymore, right? So I think there is actually something here to cultivate the Christian imagination for what happens on the other side of loss, which is a beautiful picture of bodily resurrection and the restoration of all things.
1: Well, and frankly, the answer is hope.
0: Yeah.
1: The hope for that.
0: Yeah.
1: This is only the dry run, you know, down
0: right.
1: here, and we're
0: yeah.
1: going to hit obstacles, and the Lord said that.
0: Yeah.
1: And, you know, they're going to persecute you because they first persecuted me. How about that one? And I think in that context, that's why I was so excited, Curtis, to have you on the program and to talk about this great resource, The Anxiety Opportunity. It's a different approach about how we see anxiety, and especially in a culture that anxiety is growing exponentially for the Christian community to go deeper and better understand the tool that God provides us here to get closer to Him. This is brilliant. So thank you for being with us.
0: It's been a pleasure to be with you guys.
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0: It's very, very nice to be at your place. Happy Tuesday. Hope you're well. I'm Mandy. And just after the news, I promised that I was going to share with you about a church that recently apologised for anti-Semitism in its history. All right. The Catholic Cathedral of St. Michael and St. Gudula has been committing an appalling blood libel against the Jewish people for the past 650 years by depicting a false accusation against the Jewish people. In the year 1370, several Jewish people were wrongly and falsely accused of stealing what the church calls the communion hosts, the wafers used in taking communion, or what they call the Eucharist. And then they accused the Jewish people of not only stealing those wafers, the host, but then stabbing them with knives to desecrate them. The allegations were rooted in a widespread anti-Semitic blood libel, accusing Jews of a variety of evil actions, such as killing young Christian boys to take their blood and make matzah bread for Passover, or poisoning the wells. Just quietly, matzah bread is made out of flour, water and salt. That's it. Anyway, in 1370, the accused Jewish people were actually burned at the stake for this alleged crime, while the rest of the Jewish community in Brussels were banished. Now, this and other blood libels has resulted in not only the demonization of the Jewish people, but violent attacks and pogroms against Jewish communities when they've been murdered many times en masse because of these lies. These imagined lies, these horrendous accusations. And the fact that this church literally made a huge stained glass window depicting the Jews supposedly stabbing the host, 650 years that glass has been there, teaching their congregations to hate the Jews for crimes they never committed. It makes them culpable for any attack or hatred or the targeting of Jewish people. Well, I'm so pleased that after 650 years in a ceremony held at the cathedral in Brussels, the stained glass window has finally been removed and has been replaced with a plaque acknowledging their gross sin and apologising for their anti-Semitism. The plaque message is in several languages, including Hebrew, and it says this: "We acknowledge that in various parts of Europe, baseless accusations of desecration of the Eucharist was made against Jewish communities. These defamations led to unjust persecution, massacres, and expulsions. We ask forgiveness from the Jewish people for the suffering caused by these accusations." I'm so impressed. I cannot tell you I'm so impressed. Tenderlin, who signed the declaration, said that theological and social anti-Semitism stand in direct contradiction to the gospel. Amen. Amen. He is hailing a shift in Christian-Jewish relations and requested forgiveness for the suffering caused by the events of 1370 and the anti-Judaism that followed. Anti-Judaism, both theologically and socially, stands in contradiction to the gospel of Christ, which calls for truth, justice, and fraternity. That's what he said. It's taken 650 years, but this change of heart and physical and verbal repentance is so, so, so, so welcome. And I pray that we see so much more of that. Please, I'd love to know your thoughts. You can email me about it at radio@vision.org.au. Please stay with me on Night Vision for Freed People. It's coming up very soon. This is a new day.
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0: God bless you. It's nice to be at your place tonight. Hi, I'm Mandy. Please don't go anywhere. Freed People with Pastor Adam Ramsey is coming up.
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3: Welcome to Freed People. Each day we bring you the good news straight from God's Word in a way that is engaging, practical, and above all, Jesus-focused. In today's episode, Pastor Adam Ramsey continues on in our Ephesians series, reminding us that to be a Christian is not only to be saved from sin, but saved to something, the global, diverse people of God.
4: So I wonder what comes into your mind when you hear that word, church. Depending on your background, you may have all sorts of different metaphors that come into mind. For maybe some, you think church is a building. I explained to one of my boys this week, no, church isn't the building. Church is the people in the building. And he was like, no way. Like, mind just blew up right there and then. For others, church might be a particular denomination. For others, church might come with all sorts of baggage and pain from past experiences that you've had. And I'm sure a lot of that is very real. For others, church is maybe a spiritual pick-me-up event that you might kind of have attended here and there in different seasons of your life. But the truth is, the church is much deeper and more beautiful than any of that. There's all kinds of destructive or lesser ways that we might experience church that doesn't line up with what the Bible has to say about the church. Maybe you've experienced spectacle church, right? Maybe it was really entertaining, kind of Coldplay for Jesus, but no real depth, not a lot of Christ. And not a lot of transformation once the service ended. Maybe some of you have experienced cemetery church, where there's legitimately more life-giving joy in a graveyard than there. Some of you have been a part of perhaps churches like that. Maybe you've experienced church as a fortress. Let's just flee the world. Let's isolate ourselves. It's us versus them. It's an all-out war. We're going, the bad guys of the world are coming after us. So we need to hold it up and play it safe and just wait till Jesus comes back. Or maybe the opposite to that, maybe you've experienced chameleon church. Trying to get the acceptance of the world by reflecting the world back to it. Which always is just, it looks like white people dancing, right? It's just sad. It's just sad. There's no power there. It's not how it's meant to be. What is the church? We want to be a church that, yes, worships God in the beauty of holiness and follows Jesus into this world who is the friend of sinners. We want to be a model home church that shows off the new community that Jesus is building in this world. We want to be a pilgrim church that knows its true home and therefore is living a little detached but on mission in this world, living, as Eugene Peterson says, as a colony of heaven in a land of death. We want to be maybe a moon church that is not shining by its own cleverness and brilliance, but merely reflecting the light of the sun. We want to be a city on a hill kind of church that shows our city what life looks like under the loving leadership of King Jesus and shows our city a whole new way of being human. We want to be an embassy church that is an ambassadorial outpost of the King and the kingdom that is to come and that will last forever. That's the kind of church that we want to be. And listen, no church is perfect. We definitely are not. If you find a perfect one, don't go. You'll wreck it. Okay? But when it comes to the good news gospel proclamation and experiencing good news gospel culture as a church, we're putting all of our chips over under that. A church that preaches Jesus faithfully and experiences Jesus in our reality and our togetherness. We want to be that kind of a church. And listen, when a church is as it should be, it feels kind of otherworldly. There's an irresistible beauty to it. It feels like God is really there in our midst. And that's because He is. He is. And that's what we're going to see in Ephesians 2, is that the church is something that is by God, of God, for God, in God, and about God. Ephesians 2, let's go from 17 actually. Ephesians 2, 17 through to the end of the chapter, verse 22. It says, and now He being Jesus, He came and preached peace to you who are far off and peace to those who are near. He's talking about the Jew-Gentile relationship there that Pastor Darren did a great job unpacking last week. For through Him we both have access in one Spirit to the Father. So then you are no longer strangers and aliens, but you are fellow citizens with the saints and members of the household of God, built on the foundation of the apostles and prophets, Christ Jesus Himself being the cornerstone, in whom the whole structure being joined together grows into a holy temple in the Lord. In Him, you also are being built together into a dwelling place for God by the Spirit. Wow. So Paul starts off with this reminder. Hey, remember, you were once far off, right? You were once far away, and the message of peace, the gospel of peace, the work of Jesus on the cross for sinners like you and me, that has reached our ears now, and we are, many of us in this room, because we have believed that, amen? This is good news for us because at the end of the day, we were geographically about as far off as you could possibly get from Jerusalem where Jesus lived and died. And the gospel has reached even us. And so we see from the very beginning, I want you to see that the gospel, the reality of the church, listen, is primarily non-white, non-Western, okay? And heaven will be really beautifully diverse. In fact, the global center of Christianity has radically shifted even just over the last century. In the year 1900, 80% of the world's Christian population was Caucasian, and 70% of that was in Europe. That was 118 years ago. Today, there are now more practicing Christians in Africa than every European country combined. It is the new global center of Christianity. And likely by 2030, that'll be China. In Africa right now, there are more Anglicans in Uganda than Great Britain, Canada, and the USA combined. And the same is true for Kenya, Tanzania, and Nigeria as well. There are moving eastward. No, let's say there. This past Sunday, there were more Presbyterians in the Church of Ghana than in Scotland, which is like where Presbyterians actually are, right? You move eastward to Burma, right? Now Myanmar, the church in Burma is 10 times the size of the church in Great Britain, the Baptist church. There are more Baptists in Burma than Britain. This is incredible. In the year 1970, there were no legally functioning churches in all of China. Now it is estimated today that the church in China equals the size of the church in the United States of America. Now, countries like Brazil and South Korea are sending more missionaries overseas than the UK and Canada combined. In fact, the state of the church in South Korea is nothing less than supernatural revival. I don't know if you've read anything about South Korea, but that place is nuts what Jesus is doing there. It's incredible. In the year 1884, the very first Protestant church was planted. 100 years later, there were now over 30,000 churches. For those that like math and do it quickly in their head, you'll have just realized that means that was an average of 300 churches being planted a year for 100 years straight in that little tiny part of the world there. That is supernatural. That is revival. Listen, there will be a lot of Korean barbecue in heaven, okay? And that is a good thing. The largest unreached people groups in the world are predominantly, at this stage in history, in Muslim people group areas. And what's incredible is since we know how the story ends, we've been given an inside look into what's going to play out with the return of Jesus Christ. That means we are going to see, church, over the coming decades, one of the most unprecedented moves of God in Muslim-populated countries of Christians just exploding into existence in those places. Case in point, Iran, where the underground church there now numbers over a million in persecuted Iran. I love how Bob Roberts Jr. summarizes it. He says, Christianity began as a Jewish movement to God, and it will conclude as a Muslim movement to Jesus. Here's my point. To be a Christian is not merely being individually saved from something, namely sin and hell, though that is totally true. Okay? It's not less than that, but it's more than that. To be a Christian also means to be saved into something. And that something that we're talking about there is this beautiful, diverse, global, redeemed people of God that Revelation 7 says cannot even be numbered by any human census, called the church. The church. Christian, you're a part of that.
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1: 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Stay a while and be inspired.

0: A very good evening to you. Hello, I'm Mandy. Welcome to Night Vision tonight. I do hope you're well. You've had a good day. I don't know what the weather's like at your place, but it doesn't matter whether I look out the window at home, at my own home, or whether I look out the window at work, dark though it may be, or a little lighter when I first get here. But it's raining. It's raining constantly. And I'm not going to complain. Not complaining. In Australia, we need the rain. However, a little bit of a reprieve would be good. But in conjunction with the rain, what is rain good for? It's good for growing things. At the moment, my grass is growing out of control. But today is a very, very, very special day. It's Plant Something Day. Plant Something Day, it's a real great opportunity for everyone to dig in, ha ha ha, pun intended, and add a touch of green to the surroundings of where they live. And that might mean a small plant in a pot to sit on a windowsill. It might mean having some fresh herbs growing on the kitchen bench. It could mean planting a tree in the garden. It doesn't really matter. But what that does do is contribute to a healthier environment, okay? We human beings, we need oxygen, okay? But plants need carbon dioxide. And we breathe in oxygen and then breathe out carbon dioxide. The plants breathe in the carbon dioxide and breathe out oxygen. See, we need each other. Synergy and all that, you know, partnership, collaboration. But we're not allowed, have you noticed, we're not allowed to use plastic straws anymore, although everything we buy these days comes in plastic containers and plastic packaging. So I really don't know what the difference is. You know, removing a plastic straw is going to make when we buy a drink. Okay, instead we get a paper straw. Have you noticed that you need two paper straws to drink a drink because they go all soft and mushy? So you need two paper straws compared to one plastic one. Anyway, to my mind, it's twice as many trees dying just to provide the paper straws to avoid the plastic. Anyway, that's just me. Anywho, if you really want to help the environment, plant something that grows, because the more vegetation we have, the more oxygen we have, the healthier our planet's going to be. See? God had it right. Plant Something Day is an encouragement to all of us to connect with nature. I'm not a herbo greeno veggo, all right? I'm not into new age and sit and gaze on my navel under a tree. Although, as I said, that does sound very new agey, but how about just getting up close and personal to something that grows, to make yourself feel great. Watch something grow because it's awesome. It's very satisfying. But again, the benefits of planting something is really beneficial because growing things improve air quality. They support wildlife. And quite honestly, plants and trees just make places look absolutely beautiful and lived and thriving, don't they? So find a pot, some healthy soil, and put something with a root system in it and let it grow. This is Night Vision.
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0: Welcome and thanks for joining me again. In this message, Pastor Jeff will continue looking at James chapter 1, where he warns us, here comes temptation, fueled by our own desires, what Pastor Jeff calls the enemy within. 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
2: You want God to help you become an idolater. I mean, that's like me going to my wife and asking her to help me get a date with my mistress. That's part one. Okay, let's summarize. You've got an epicenter, an epidesire in you that has a lot to do with your upbringing, your environment, everything around you. But make no mistake, there's one thing especially attractive to you. Now, here's the second part. When your epidesires entice you away, what happens? Well, the Bible says then conception occurs. And conception means that something on the inside, once it gets in there, is eventually going to come out. And I think it's interesting that James uses a sexual metaphor to illustrate how sin works its way in our hearts. He says, but each person is tempted when they are dragged away by their own evil desire and enticed. Then after desire has conceived, it gives birth to sin. And sin, when it's full grown, gives birth to death. Now, heaven forbid that you walk out of here today in the parking lot and you see two people fighting. And suddenly you see one guy smack another guy. Now, if that happens, the slap is not where this issue began. The slap was conceived in anger, and later anger gave birth to the slap. Who knows why? The point is, something inside the epidesire created by your past then is going to sooner or later find its way in conception to be birthed, to come out, and when it matures, death. Which means that all sinful actions begin as little embryos in the heart. Why are you so bitter? Because you think something's been taken from you that you can't live without, so you're just mad. Why are you so anxious and afraid? You're terrified that somebody's going to take something or do something that you value so much and somehow damage it or ruin it, and you think, man, if that happens, I can't live without it. I'm anxious. I'm afraid something's going to happen to my kids or my job or my husband. I'm terrified. I won't get the girl. I won't get the job. I won't get the promotion. I won't get the money I deserve. Your ultimate hope and trust and love is in something other than God. It's okay to want a job. It's okay to want money. It's okay to want all these things until they become your epidesire, your epicenter. And then the Bible says spiritual adultery, and it leads to death and disintegration. Part three. The Bible says there's only one real cause for sin in our lives. There's only one person to blame for sin. That is spiritual adultery, using something, loving something more than God. Guess who that is? You. Verse 14, but each person is tempted when they are dragged away by their own evil desire and enticed. You know, my little boy Delaney, I don't know, he came out of the womb smart. He did, man. I don't know how many of you know him. He's very quiet, but it was amazing how smart he was, like when he was 10. And he was throwing rocks at the car one day. Now you say, well, how smart can he be? And I walked out to the driveway and I said, Delaney, man, I thought we talked about this. Why are you throwing rocks at the car? And I don't know if he had heard too many sermons by dad or what, but he said, Dad, let me give you three reasons. True story. Ask his mother. And I kind of smiled and I was taken back. I said, well, what are your three reasons, Delaney? He said, well, number one, I was curious what the sound would sound like when a rock hits a car. Okay. Number two, he said, it was fun. But it was the number three answer. He said, Dad, I was just overwhelmed by something inside me. When you say the devil made you do it or I couldn't help it, nobody forces you to do it. You only, if you know, have you learned this in your life yet? You only do what you really want to do. You're just like the Cookie Monster, and the Cookie Monster doesn't hold a sign and say, we'll work for food. The Cookie Monster says, want cookie, need cookie, eat cookie. It's that simple. And Jesus warns us, don't confuse the cause of your sin with the occasion of your sin. If you know anything about James, the very first three verses of James talks about how you and I are to consider it pure joy when we face trials of many kinds. And the word trial is perosmos, which is the same word translated temptation in the verse we're reading now. trial and temptation, are they the same? No. But a test in your life either takes you closer to God or takes you farther away from God, depending on your response. A test is a test until you respond inappropriately, at which point it becomes a temptation. Now, please stay with me. This is so important. You are going to encounter all kinds of stuff, and it's either going to make you grow in your relationship with God or it's going to take you further away from God. But you will not remain the same. What if I told you you were going to get wealthy this year? You say, yeah, Pastor Jeff, why aren't you preaching that sermon? Why aren't you? Because even that is a test. Can you handle wealth? If God sends you that, will you be humble and say, man, God, I'm so thankful. Why me, Lord? There are plenty of people that are more smart, more clever, better business acumen, and yet you've blessed me. Or will you say, of course it's me. I'm special. You guys are all losers. I work really hard. Of course, I'm smart. That's why I'm making so much money. And you become less generous and more greedy. It's statistically losers. I work really hard. Of course, I'm smart. That's why I'm making so much money. And you become less generous.

people, this hurts, but I need your direction. I need to take a serious look at my life, ask some hard questions. Will you guide and lead me through this? Or are you going to say, dude, what good is it? I've been going to church 3 times a year. You owe me a good life. And you turn your back on God. Can you handle flattery? Can you deal with fame? What about blessing? Can you handle that? What if God gives you more access to things than you've ever had access to before? How are you going to handle it? Are you going to say, man, I can go out to eat more. I can go to fancy restaurants, drive a better car. I can engulf myself in food and wine. And then you're going to have an unhealthy addiction to things that you never had access to before. Or are you going to say, wow, I'm going to be more generous, more loving. I'm going to do the work of God in my community and in my life. Here, the point is, all of these things are coming your way. This one thing is certain. These are all occasions, not the causes of temptation and failure. It's like the teacher who gives a biology test, and she gives the test in order to discover whether or not you've done the work of learning the material. But that test she gives you can become a temptation. And all of a sudden, because you've been lackadaisical in your approach to the topic or to study, you're not ready. So the test becomes a temptation to cheat, to deceive, to fake an illness. How do I know all this? My wife has done all three. No. I know this. The test is the occasion of the failure, but not the cause. Imagine this. The guy says, after having flunked the test, if that stupid teacher had not tested me, I would not have gotten an F or had to cheat or had to fake an illness. Well, that's ridiculous. You sinned because you wanted to. You wanted to cheat more than you wanted to fail. You wanted to lie more than you wanted to flunk. It's not the teacher's fault. It might be fun to apply that to that, but now let's apply it to this. Most people, this article says, who abuse children were abused as children. Therefore, we can say that you are abusing, or you abusing is caused by the abuse you received. This is not even a Christian article, secular article. No, he says. We have to come to the place where we give people the dignity of saying that though you may have been abused, that does not excuse what you are doing to your children. Dignity. What does that mean? It means you're not a mere animal with mere animal instincts. You are sacred, you are of great worth, you have dignity, and you can decide to stop. You're not a machine programmed by your environment. And the abuse that you receive might be the occasion for why you now abuse, but it's not the cause. Now stop. I'm not saying that you have not been impacted greatly by the abuse you received. And I'm also saying, I bet you thought you'd never hear a pastor say this, I'm also saying that you probably won't be able to stop tomorrow. Remember what we said about epicenters? It is so powerful, so strong, so emotionally grabbing. If you think you can walk out of here and do what Nancy Reagan said, just say no, forget it. It's far too powerful for you just to be able to say, boom, it's over and it's over. Something else has got to happen. The effects of sin run deep. Let me tell you something. The reason you are so driven by money and power is because your father was probably driven by money and power. And his father, driven by money and power. That's why one of my favorite quotes comes out of the context of the Puritans. Your affections in this world and your desires in your innermost being have very little to do with the reality of other options that stir in your heart and soul. So what if you want to do the good? That has little to do with what's over here. You want to do the good. Even the Apostle Paul said that. I want to do this, but man, there's something over here that's got me, and it's strong. These are pseudo-saviors, and they're powerful, they're enticing, they're overwhelming, and they're tied to your brokenness. But the Bible says that you can stop. You might be a victim, but you're not a helpless victim. Almost done now. Stay with me, man, because we gotta go around third and get the good stuff, right? Right now, we've just posed the problem. My grandmother used to come to me. She came to me when I was like 17 or 18 and said, Jeff, why don't you come see me anymore? And I would say to her, you know, Grandma, I got basketball practice after school, so I don't have time. Or, you know, I got homework, and I got to do my homework, so I don't have time. Or I got chores to do. Now, I know a lot of you don't know what those are. Google it, okay? Chores, C-H-O-R-E-S. And I can't do that. Or I've got a girlfriend that I want to visit on the weekend, so I can't come over. My grandmother, it's amazing how many phrases you remember from grandma. My grandmother looked at me and said, Jeff, I'm an old woman. And this is what I know with certainty. Everybody does exactly what they want to do.

0: And I thought about that. Man, she's right. I don't go see her because I don't want to. Her house smells like old shoes. And I don't like to go. And I would rather be in the park playing basketball with my buddies or visiting my girlfriend on the weekends. She nailed me. She's right. If I really wanted to go, I would go. That's why when people come up to my office and say, you know, I didn't want to lie, but my boss told me that if I didn't lie, that I'd lose my job. So I lied, but I didn't want to. Edwards would say, I'm sorry, but you wanted to keep your job more than you wanted to tell the truth. So you did exactly what you wanted to do. Don't ever say I sinned, but I didn't want to. I sinned, but they made me do it. No, they didn't. You did what you most wanted to do. But Pastor Jeff, I was at the bank and this masked man came in and he robbed the bank and he said, if you don't help me, then I'm going to hurt you. So I had to do it. And Edwards would say, no, you didn't. You wanted to save your own neck more than you wanted to harm the town because you always really do what you want to do. People say, well, you know, I can't help it. I'm like this. There's nothing I can do about it. Well, congratulations. You've just taken the great burden off of yourself of doing the right thing and robbed yourself of your own dignity and worth by claiming to be a victim of natural law. You've destroyed your humanity. You're an animal. You're a machine. And when you're tempted to sin, you do it because you want to do it. But the choice is still there. And at the end of the day, you're going to do what you want to do, and it's always going to coincide with what you love the most. This is why the Bible says it. You got to stop looking at sin as breaking some law. Instead, you got to see it for what it really is, spiritual adultery. You love something more than you love God. You think you desire, want, or need, or can't live without something other than God. So when you're forced to choose, you choose the one you think you can't live without. Sin is born out of conception that occurs when you are seduced by other loves. Sin is born out of the conception that occurs when you are seduced by other loves. Money, stuff, power, sex, girlfriend, boyfriend, same sex, whatever it is. And then the Bible says, after desire has conceived, it gives birth to sin, and sin, when it is full grown, gives birth to death. Now, let me say something to you. There's nobody in this room that doesn't have an epi desire, including me. And everybody backstage, everybody in the room, there's no perfect people in this place. But each of us has to get a hold of it before it destroys our wife, our kids, our family, our relationships, and everything that is sacred and valuable. Because how practical is this really? Come on, man. What's the number one killer? What's the number one cause of heart attacks? Do you know? Do you think it's food? It's not. What is it? Stress at work. Did you know that? Stress on the job. That means you've got a fatal lover, your job, and it's going to kill you. Any love, fatal attraction, or addiction works that way. Alcohol, sex, and I'm going to tell one more. And my wife says, she has told me for years, Jeff, do not bring this up. But she's out of town this weekend. And she says to me, don't bring it up because no one's going to be convinced that you have ever struggled with it. Well, number one, you're wrong. And number two, I talk about a lot of things I don't struggle with. You know, I don't happen to struggle with pornography, but I have to talk about it. I do have plenty of struggles. I promise you I do. And if you follow me around for the next 24 hours, again, just follow me on the 210 when I'm going home in traffic and you'll find out what my epi desires are. Okay, so stop it. But why do we always pick on those who have alcoholic issues and sex issues, but never those who have food issues? We have an addiction to food, and it's killing you. You know, the Bible says that the day will come when their God will be their stomachs. You've got a love affair with food. You think you can't live without it, and you can't live without it to a degree, but not as much as you're consuming. It's become your epi desire. Somehow you feel better when you eat, and you eat a lot. And it's going to lead to death and disintegration. It's so practical what the Bible says here. Sin, when it is full grown, gives birth to death. If you're a workaholic, your wife's going to leave you. Maybe not today or tomorrow, but sooner or later, she's going to know where your real love interests lie. If you cheat on your spouse, she's going to leave you. Disintegration of the relationship. So the question really is, folks, and the end of the sermon is, what is going to be your epicenter? That's the only way you're going to fix this. Sin leads to death. The sin comes from conception. The conception comes from being seduced by a false lover. A fatal attraction to something you love more than God. You say, come on, Pastor Jeff, I love God. And my response is, I know you do, but you keep cheating on him with other lovers. It's the reason you violate willingly God's design for sex and intimacy. It's the reason your entire life is consumed with work and making money. It's the reason you seldom spend time with God, because if you spend time with God, you can't spend time with you. And you love you. It's the reason you're addicted to food. It's the reason you're addicted to your body. Hey, this works on the other side too. You live at the gym because your self-significant comes on how your body looks. If your body doesn't look the way you think it ought to, you're miserable. Your sense of self-worth is shot. You're in love with your body. See, it works all kinds of ways. Ready or not, all the mistresses are coming. How will you win? How will you live? How will you bring life and escape death? Not by Nancy Reagan's policy of just say no. Let me read this again. Your affections in this world and your desires in your innermost being have very little to do with the reality of other options that stir in your heart and soul. That was actually stated by Thomas Chalmers, used and defined by the Puritans. Call the expulsive power of a new affection. And here's your answer. The only way to break the hold of a beautiful object on the soul is to show it an object more beautiful. That's it. You can't just go out here and say no to sin. If something's captured your imagination and your love, then something else better and bigger and stronger and more attractive has to capture it to where you zoom right past the temptation. You got the bug light zapper, right? What is it that will cause the bug to fly right by the zapper and not be tempted is only if there's a more beautiful light and beautiful attraction beyond. The answer to temptation is spiritual passion, not just discipline and negation. You got to fall in love with somebody. You got to bring Jesus out of the conceptual into reality, the realm of the passion of your heart. Do you know what I'm about to say right now to end this thing? You're going to have some people out there going, yep, I got you. And others are going to say, what? Because you're still on the outside looking in. The Bible says that we all have epicenters. We're all sinners. The world's broken. You and I are broken. But God sent his son to bring healing into your life, to forgive your sins, past, present, and future. But if you think that's the end of the gospel, oh, well, that's great. Give me that, and I'll go on my way. But he does that. He forgives you in order that now the God who has been far can come near. Your sin has been dealt with. So Jesus says to the disciples, if I don't go away, the Spirit cannot come. And that means that God wants to place his Spirit in you for the purpose of relationship. See, I see it already. I see it already. That means it's possible for you to walk with, talk with, experience the living God. It's hard to explain if you've never been in, right? If you have no idea what I'm talking about, it's because you're still on the outside looking in. It's possible this relationship with God through Christ, it'll help you to see things you've never seen, feel things you've never felt. It'll give you a sense of volition to do things you never thought you could do. It is possible, actually, for you to hear the voice of God. It's not audible, not crazy people around here, but you get so used to hanging out with Jesus that you recognize when he's impressing a word on your spirit. You with me? I don't have to be with my wife to know she's speaking. Oh, yeah. Because I'm close to her. You can get close to Jesus through word, through meditation, through prayer, through worship. And then one day you just walk in here and you think, my goodness, this God is all over me. And you fall in love with the God of perpetual wonder. And all these things you're trying to get from these other things, you start to get from him, which means you still got all these other things, but they're in the right perspective. They're not your epicenters. See, don't go out of here thinking Pastor Jeff says it's wrong to work hard and make money. Well, that's ridiculous. Until it becomes your epicenter. Till you think you can't live without it. And let me just say something. Let me give you a little warning. For those of you who are in Christ, God's already targeted your epicenter. He's going to be patient with you for a while. But if you don't repent and it remains your epicenter, one by one, he'll start stripping it away. Because sometimes the only way you're ever going to know is Jesus is all you need is when Jesus is all you got left. This relationship, in order to go by and surpass these loves, you've got to go to a greater love. In And for those of you shaking your head, man, you're going to walk out, yeah, man, he's so... For those of you, I just don't know that, then today's the day of salvation. You got to give your life to Jesus, not just your intellect. Not just your intellect comes too. But you got to give your heart and say, here I am. Above and beyond all else, pursue him. Pursue him in your quiet time. Pursue him in your morning devotions. Pursue him in worship and commitment. Pursue him in those things. You tell me, Pastor Jeff, you were right. I pursued him. I found him. And man, I still do all these things, but man, they're in their right place. And I am so happy. The death and disintegration has gone out of my life. There's an epicenter in you. It has a lot to do with your mom, dad, parents, and environment. You're to blame. It's there. But once it takes a hold, it's going to come out some way or another. The only way you're going to defeat it in the new year is by loving something that's more marvelous, the God of perpetual wonder. Because when you start this relationship with him, he'll never cease to amaze you with something new. Father, I thank you and praise you right now in Christ's name for today's message and for just such an attentive crowd. I pray right now that the thing that would strike us most is that Jesus was an overcomer. He overcame. The Bible tells us he was tempted in all ways just like us. I pray that we would recognize that the reason he was so successful in overcoming the temptation was because of his deep relationship with the Father, a relationship that we too can have, where every day is a life of joy, every day is a life of getting to know God. It still brings its troubles and its obstacles, but we see them in the light of the glory and the presence and the hope that God brings in the life that we have with him now and the one that is to come. We will overcome, and we are thankful. In Christ's name, amen.
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Peter Burton here on Night Vision, and I'm on Night Vision. Hi, I'm Mandy. So happy to be at your place, and it's time to pray. And what are we going to pray about tonight? Well, if you've been watching the news, not just Aussie news, but looking overseas, you will be aware that the UK appears to be at a very crucial crossroads. There was a huge Unite the Kingdom march a few days ago. The march was labelled as far-right extremist, when reality, it was just a march of average Brits who patriotically love their country and are very unhappy with the direction that their nation is going. There's been a massive degree of opposition and oppression against Christians in the UK. And not only that, but the UK police are the most likely to arrest people for their speech. I read that just the other day. Now, during the march, the police, there was 5,000 of them who, again, they were there to keep the patriots in line. There was a massive pro-Palestinian anti-Unite the March along in a different part of the country who were actually screaming for Tommy Robinson to be murdered in exactly the same way that Charlie Kirk was. I'm not joking. They were chanting. It's unbelievable. And yet the patriots were labelled hateful and hate mongers. It's just unbelievable. But anyway, just under half of British believers are increasingly uneasy about the cultural changes taking place in their country and that it's becoming increasingly more difficult to express their views or concerns in public because of the massive number of arrests taking place because they're being denied freedom of speech. So I wanted to pray for the UK because the UK historically, while it's had plenty of warts and done plenty of questionable things, it also has sent out some of the most remarkable missionaries and the Word of God with the King James. But honestly, for the course of the gospel, they also did a lot of good. And we need to pray for them. So join me. Lord, we pray for your children, your family, our family in the UK who are rapidly losing their ability to speak freely, to express their faith in you or their concerns about the state of their nation. Lord, we pray that you would bring the UK back to its Judeo-Christian foundations. Lord, we pray for revival in the churches, traditional and independent, that they would return to their first love and come before you humbly, first to renew their commitment to you and second for the well-being and future of their nation. Lord, we remember that many missionaries who left England to take the gospel to the four corners of the world reached so many people with your word. We remember that the word of God was translated into English and then sent out to the rest of the world so the nations of the world would know your word and understand that the salvation and the grace of your son Jesus. Lord, we pray for a return to faith and a heartfelt desire to humbly serve you. Father, we pray for the UK. We pray that you would rescue the UK. We pray that your church would be renewed and revival would spread throughout the nation who did much for the cause of your gospel in past centuries. Not a perfect history, Lord. We know that, not by any stretch, but also an honourable contribution to the spread of the gospel. Lord, we ask you to remember that. And Lord, we ask you for the UK again. We pray that the UK will just be one of those nations that belong to our Messiah. We pray for this and we ask that we see this revival and soon in Jesus' name. Amen.

If you've already given or prayed for Visionathon, thank you. With your help, Vision will keep showing the way to Jesus. Together.

0: Welcome to Night Vision. It's good to be at your place. I'm Mandy. Foundations is coming up. Robbo and I have been talking for quite a bit now about the Messiah, the Mashiach. And we've also been chatting all of last week too about the forbidden chapter, about the identity of the Messiah. And this forbidden chapter, Isaiah 53, it seems to be describing the life and the suffering of Jesus. We're going to continue the conversation on this forbidden chapter in just a moment on Foundations coming up on Night Vision.
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3: Vision. Foundations.
4: The Christian man said it wasn't the new covenant. He's reading from the old covenant. And it was a shock because this Jewish man for the first time had heard about Isaiah 53.
5: Amazing.
4: Again, because in all his life it had been sort of withheld from him. Hearing it was that it was describing the life of Jesus.
3: Foundations. 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With Robbo Robinson and Mandy Warby.
6: We're working through a lengthy series on Mashiach, and at the moment a series within a series looking at the forbidden chapter of Isaiah 53. It's been going for a while, but we've been paying special focus to this chapter because it's been put aside in synagogue readings for a long time because it caused arguments and confusion about who the chapter is actually talking about. Historically, it was always understood to be talking about Mashiach or the Messiah, but it seems to describe Jesus very accurately, and that's something most Jewish people can't accept. So we've been comparing each verse of this chapter with Jesus' life, and today we're going to be working through verse 11.
4: We've talked about this a bit. It's kind of sad that the Jewish people as a whole just refuse. They can't see that this particular chapter mirrors perfectly the life of Jesus. Actually, I once heard a story of a Jewish gentleman who had a Christian friend who invited him to come to church. And the Jewish gentleman said, "Well, I will come to church, just don't read any of your Bible to me. I'm not interested in any of your Bible." We're talking about the New Covenant.
6: Uh-huh.
4: And so when they went, the pastor actually was quoting from Isaiah 53. And the Jewish gentleman said to his Christian friend, "I thought I said I didn't want to hear any of that." And the Christian man said it wasn't the new covenant. He's reading from the old covenant. It's Isaiah 53. And it was a shock because this Jewish man for the first time had heard about Isaiah 53.
6: Amazing.
4: Again, because in all his life it had been sort of withheld from him. And that's the conclusion he came to from just hearing it, was that it was describing the life of Jesus.
6: That's amazing.
4: So that's the power of the word, hey?
6: Yeah. Well, let's look at another one of these verses. In fact, we'll do the last few. We're wrapping up Isaiah 53 today. Isaiah 53, 11, "As a result of the anguish of his soul, he'll see it and be satisfied. By his knowledge, the righteous one, my servant, will justify the many as he'll bear their iniquities."
4: Yeah. Okay. So this is describing Mashiach being satisfied by his sacrifice, satisfied with what he's done. Okay, he took the torture and the sorrow, he endured it, and he knew that it was going to be sufficient to provide that redemption. He didn't enjoy it, but satisfied with his work. He achieved so much: salvation, redemption, justification. All those who put their faith in him receive all of those things. What he endured and suffered was more than enough to pay for the sins of the world. I mean, that's a job well done.
6: Absolutely.
4: Yeah, absolutely. And Romans 6:10 actually goes on to say that it says, "The death that he died to sin once for all." He only had to do it once, no more necessary. "But the life that he lives for God." And Hebrews 10 is awesome. All of Hebrews is awesome because it describes Jesus as the fulfillment, this sacrifice. You should read Hebrews. It's amazing. Hebrews 10:12-14 says, "But he, having offered one sacrifice for sins for all time, sat down at the right hand of God, waiting from that time onward until his enemies be made a footstool for his feet. For by one offering he perfected for all time those who are sanctified." Isn't that awesome?
6: It is, yeah. It's spectacular.
4: Oh my goodness, his sacrifice, it's a one-time thing. And then Jesus actually said with his own mouth that his sacrifice was complete and sufficient. Okay, just like in Isaiah 53:11, he said in John 19:30, "Therefore Jesus had received, when he had received the sour wine, he said, 'It is finished.' And he bowed his head and he gave up his spirit." He knew it was finished. It was done.
6: Yep, the
4: work
6: was completely
4: complete.
6: Which is why in Hebrews 10 it says Jesus sat down, because the work was done.
4: Absolutely.
6: So didn't need to stay standing.
4: No.
6: Well, let's move on to verse 12 then. Therefore, I will allot him a portion with the great, and he'll divide the booty with the strong, because he poured out himself to death and was numbered with the transgressors. Yet he himself bore the sin of many and interceded for the transgressors.
4: At first glance, you think, what does that mean? I don't get that. Okay, this is really powerful. It's talking about the powerful, resurrected, glorified Mashiach in this verse. This is a conqueror taking spoils from the enemy. And he did. He absolutely crushed Satan, just like was prophesied in Eden, that he would crush the head of the devil under his heel. And it's taking this victory from the enemy. His sacrifice, his willingness to suffer torture and humiliation, and the excruciating death for those who are guilty of sinning grievously against God. Now, I know some of us don't think that we've sinned that bad, but one sin against God is a grievous sin. It's enough to separate us from him forever.
6: That's right.
4: It's just that we want to measure our sins by our own standards. It's not a good thing to do. Okay, so he was able to pay the debt of our sin, my sin. He paid my debt to God, redeeming me from death and hell and the grave, and he is the sole victor. Mm. And I get to stand beside him because of what he's done for me.
6: Yeah, it's wonderful.
4: And I feel so much gratitude for that. I really do. I want to read to you a prophecy in Hosea 13, verse 14. This is amazing. It says, "Shall I ransom them from the power of Sheol? Shall I redeem them from death? Death, where are your thorns? Sheol, where is your sting? Compassion will be hidden from my sight." Okay, so that last little bit, I thought, what does that mean? Compassion will be hidden from my sight. So Jesus here ransomed us from the power of death and hell. Yes, he did. He absolutely did that for us. Was compassion hidden from him? Yeah. He received no compassion. He received no mercy. He received the condemnation, the hatred, the malice, and the judgment that should have been on me. He got no compassion. It all got dumped on him. That blew me away when I read that. That was amazing to me.
6: 1 Timothy 2, 5 and 6 is another verse that will go along with that. It says, "For there is one God and one mediator, also between God and men, the man Christ Jesus, who gave himself as a ransom for all, the testimony given at the proper time."
4: Isn't that amazing? Yeah. He was ransomed for me. He was ransomed for you. At that proper time, he came at just the right time in history where he was able to pay that ransom. And I get to live free.
6: Mm-hmm.
4: And I did nothing to deserve
6: it. That's right.
4: That.
6: Yeah, we just have to receive it by faith.
4: Isn't that mind-blowing? Isn't that amazing? That has brought us to the end of Isaiah 53. It is an unbelievably amazing chapter. It is so accurate in its description of what Jesus did. It's almost like it was written for it, hey?
6: Yeah, that's right.
4: But the other thing that I do want to do, just as we finish in the last couple of minutes, I want to just finish this examination of Isaiah 53, this forbidden chapter, by looking at how some of the religious Jewish leadership over the centuries were challenged in dealing with large portions of scripture that had historically been understood to be describing the Mashiach, how they simply kind of tucked it away, where it couldn't be used as a point of contention or concern anymore. Have there been in history Jewish writings, sacred Jewish writings, that actually believed that the personage mentioned in Isaiah 53 and the last of Isaiah 52 was actually talking about the Mashiach? Yes, there were. There was the Targum of Jonathan. Now, this is a translation originating in Jerusalem from the post-Talmudic era. So the Targum of Jonathan agrees that Isaiah 53 is about the Mashiach. The Talmud actually itself never ever has attributed Isaiah 53 to the people of Israel as a nation. Mm. They've never done that. The Tractate Sanhedrin 98 and Sota 14, okay, these names are not going to mean much to you, but they attribute Isaiah 53 to being the Mashiach. The Midrash Rabbah, chapter 5, verse 1, also Midrash Tanhuma and the Midrash Konen, they attribute Isaiah 53 to being the Mashiach. There's a number of others. There's the Jewish prayer book for the Day of Atonement, the Zohar. That's a book on Jewish mysticism. Now, again, these are not inspired scripture. These are writings about scripture, about what they believed it to mean. There's more as well. They all attribute Isaiah 53 to being that of a single individual person, the Mashiach, never the nation of Israel. And it's, again, I know I've said this before, it's a little bit bittersweet because I feel such grief in my heart for the Jewish people who've pushed this away and don't want to look at it because it looks too much like Jesus.
6: Mm.
4: But if they would look at it and see Jesus, they'd meet their Messiah.
6: Well, it does bring it to the end of this little mini-series within the larger series on Mashiach, studying the chapter of Isaiah 53. But next time we're going to continue discovering some more of the personality and characteristics of Mashiach, next time on Foundations.
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0: Welcome to Night Vision. Mandy here with you. That was Rachel Purcell. And in just a moment, we're going to jump back into the story and rejoin a conversation that we started hearing last night with Jo Chapman. Remember, she faced devastating losses, but she actually says that whenever she was knocked down, she would just get right back up again. We're going to rejoin that conversation coming up in just a moment on the story on Night Vision.
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2: In Colossians chapter 1, verse 20, the church was reminded, through Christ, God has brought all things back to himself again, things on earth and things in heaven. 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That was Colossians chapter 1, verse 20.
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5: I remember it was a Saturday morning. I woke up, I went shopping, and I thought, gee, I haven't felt any movement this morning. I let it go and went on throughout the day. But also I think I was going through a knowing and a preparation in God to face it, but there was no movement. They said, can you come in straight away? So my husband and I went into the hospital. They did an ultrasound and then said, we're so sorry, Joe, but your little boy has passed away.
6: G'day, I'm Jimmy Colfax. Welcome to The Story. Well, today we have part two of our conversation with Australian radio announcer and public speaker, Joe Chapman. Sadly, Joe has faced devastating losses in her life, but says that whenever she's knocked down, she gets right back up again. She joins us once again to share more of her story and more of how the Lord has helped her to get through many of these painful experiences. When we ended last time, she was just about to tell us about one of the deepest traumas in her life, the stillbirth of her baby, Michael. Once again, Joe Chapman is chatting with Eric Scatterbo in our Melbourne studios.
5: So this is a beautiful and sad story. So I've got three children, as you know, before this child, and my eldest is five. I've got a five-year-old, a three-year-old and a 20-month-year-old. And I'm pregnant. I'm so excited. I'm having a little boy. And at 36 weeks pregnant, I didn't feel any movement one day.
7: Which is the dreaded thing all pregnant mothers fear.
5: That's right. Yeah. But when you are 36 weeks, you're massive. I'm little and I have I have an all-out stomach. I'm that kind of pregnant woman. And sometimes it's so tight in there that you don't feel a lot of movement at that point. I remember it was a Saturday morning. I woke up, I went shopping with the family. And I thought, gee, I haven't felt any movement this morning. I let it go and went on throughout the day, but was aware that I hadn't felt much movement. But also I think I was going through a knowing and a preparation in God to face it, but there was no movement. They said, can you come in straight away? So my husband and I went into the hospital. They did an ultrasound and then said, we're so sorry, Joe, but your little boy has passed away. And I remember my husband crying, and I had tears rolling down my face, but I wasn't crying like you might expect. And if you want to know why, to all the mums out there, you know that it's not a time to lose it and let go, because I've got the biggest job to give my son. I'm getting emotional thinking about it. I'm going to do the one thing that a mum's going to do, the hard thing for their child, and I have to birth this child because he's 36 weeks old. So
7: you've got this devastating news.
5: Devastating news, but I've got a job to do,
7: right.
5: So I'm crying. Now, I want to tell you something that nestles this whole story together, and it's a really powerful scripture in Proverbs about the power of God to give you a song of deliverance. So all throughout the pregnancy, I've got a song stuck in my head from Easter. So Easter would have been the March or April, and my son was born in June, stillbirth. And from April or March, whenever Easter was back in 2006, to then I had a song stuck in my head, and it's called My Redeemer Lives. And I'm going to have to sing it because you don't know it. You can edit this out. You can leave it in. But the chorus.
7: Well, you sing. You said you sang in church.
5: Yeah, yeah. So the chorus goes like this. It's the song that goes, I

0: Lord, I know. The Mari Dema lives. That's mm-hmm. how the song goes.
1: Yeah.
0: And I was singing it and singing it with gusto. I loved it. I loved it. Now, move forward to me being in the hospital and hearing that news. And the doctor said, what do you want to do? Because you can stay here. We can induce the baby. And I said, mm-hmm. No. I want to go home. I've got three small children at home and they're expecting a brother. I need to figure this out. And also I need to get my mum to come and look after the children mm. and I need to prepare my heart. Mm. So we went home and I want to say this, they gave me sleeping pills because they didn't think I would sleep at night. Mm. And I praise God because I didn't use them.
2: Oh, okay.
0: Not at all. The Holy Spirit was
2: you
0: such
2: had that
0: a
2: peace.
0: Comfort. I had a peace. Mm. I was devastated. Mm. But you can be devastated and in peace and know Jesus and have a joy mm. all at the same time. Mm. So I went home. And, you know, I had a shower because it's a happy place and you can cry on your own. And if you know, you know. and I was, you know, my son's name's Michael. Mm-hmm. He was deceased within me and I'm pregnant still. And I'm in the shower and I'm just thinking, oh, Lord, you know. And from my bathroom, you can see the cot set up and everything happening.
1: Mm-hmm.
0: And I just started, you know, a great place to sing in the shower and I was raising my hands and I sang that verse again.
1: Mm-hmm.
0: And it goes, every nation testifies, this life within me cries, Mummy, I know that my Redeemer, he lives. And I got the shock, that's what I sang.
1: Mm-hmm.
0: I got the shock of my life and I just thought, I just saw Michael alive in Jesus' arms and kicking and mm. playing. And that song I knew was a preparation for me for what was coming.
1: Mm.
0: That I was singing, this life within me cries, I know my Redeemer lives, not knowing I'm talking about the very life within
2: yeah.
0: me
2: yeah.
0: singing, I know
2: all
0: my
2: new
0: Redeemer
2: meaning
0: lives.
2: To you.
0: It just came alive.
2: Mm-hmm. Yeah.
0: And so it was powerful.
2: But it's comforting you.
0: Comforting and powerful. Doesn't take away the pain and the hurt. So anyway, long story short is that the next day after preparing everything, I went into hospital and I got induced
1: mm-hmm.
0: and, you know, I was smiling and you're just sort of distracting yourself mm-hmm. and you're going through it. But what I found, it's funny now because the enemy is
2: funny.
0: Well, no, I'm telling you, I'm about to tell you a funny thing. I think it's funny.
2: Okay.
0: Because I see the enemy tries things and I think he, you know, he just underestimates
2: me. He's trying to smack you down.
0: Yeah, he underestimates me and certainly you shouldn't underestimate God.
2: Yeah.
0: But my son was born on the 6th of June, 2006. The 6th of the 6th of the 6th.
2: 666.
0: And it was a day that on television in a hospital room, mm. which is just free to air, was a day where people were celebrating the one and only satanic day in the calendar ever. Mm. And it was just, that's all that was on.
2: Is that right?
0: Yep. It was just evening, because I'm
2: having. That is pretty
0: having,
2: bizarre.
0: And it was bizarre. It was talking yeah. about this day that was never going to be repeated in our lifetime in history. And I just thought, not on my watch. We just changed it to worship music in our room.
2: Yeah,
0: and
2: yeah. Get behind me, Satan.
0: Get behind me, Satan. And so my little boy was born. We held him. We have all the photos. Changed it to worship music in our room.
2: Yeah,
0: and
2: yeah. Get behind me, Satan.
0: Get behind me, Satan. And so my little boy was born. We

0: they don't have their place in the kingdom of God. Mm. And if my job, I won't say that my husband didn't have a part to play, that was conceived, that, you know, that Michael was conceived. And then as a mother, I feel mums lay down their lives. They do the hard things. They get up in the middle of the night. They, you know, they do all the things and often put themselves behind for the children. I do now. All of my children are adults now. But, mm-hmm. you know, I would do anything to give them a life that would be prosperous and blessed and have Jesus in mm-hmm. the center of it. The only gift, the amazing gift that I got to give my son is that I birthed him. Mm-hmm. I birthed his body to be buried. I birthed him to his life that, you know, was short inside my womb on this earth for 8 months, mm-hmm. went to eternity. And my gift was to do that really hard thing. And also that day of me being in labor, of me waiting for him to be birthed, is my only experience of him, you know, before kicking in the womb and then coming out and holding him, seeing him. Praying over him and then being able to request from God that he's the person that meets me when it's my turn to go is priceless. This was 19 years ago now, but I'm so excited that I got to do the hard thing for the best result, that my boy's only missed earth. Mm. He's in eternity and it's a short time in the kingdom of God. Mm. But I'm really proud of myself that I did the hard thing in a godly way for a little boy that I'll meet on the other side. So I would do it again tomorrow.
1: Mm. So when you die, you'll be reunited
0: 100%.
1: With Michael.
0: Yes. Yep. And so it's very exciting.
1: So the devil tried to knock you down.
0: No, he doesn't know who's dealing with. and I remember driving in my car, going somewhere, and I got that zealous passion and power like a warrior woman. It was like a couple of months after Michael had died, and I remember just yelling at the top of my voice, "You do not know who you're dealing with. I am a child of God. I have Jesus' power inside of me, you know, and the spirit that raised Christ from the dead is in me, and you can do your best, but you will always fail. I'll use the things that you come against me to share boldly, like this very story, so that other people can know that God has no favorites. He can do for me what he did for anyone. And choosing faith is the most powerful thing you can do in everyday life.
1: Yes, because you could have chosen to have a pity party, to feel sorry for yourself, just turn
0: your
1: back on God.
0: And I had some moments of that.
1: Well, you're human.
0: You're human. Yeah. No, I'm choosing.
1: But you could have gone into a funk.
0: Yep. No.
1: Curled up in a ball and said, "Oh, this is all too hard."
0: It is hard. But one thing I did say for my kids, and I say it now, is that you got to choose the hard thing for the better results. Mm. I saw something on All Good Sources of Truth, Instagram. That's a joke. I saw this one.
1: I didn't really see it that way.
0: No, I don't either, hence the joke. But I did see something, and I'm hoping this is true, that when a massive storm's coming through in the States, you should know this, buffaloes run toward the storm and through it, whereas cows run away from it.
1: Is that right?
0: You know,
1: be a buffalo. Is that what you're getting at?
0: I'm saying go through it. Don't run away from it, because the storm will catch you and you'll just be in a mess. Mm. But run through it with faith and you'll run through it. You'll do that.
1: Yeah.
0: And
1: I love the other side.
0: Yeah. Psalm 23, you know, though I walk through the valley of the shadow of death, God doesn't camp there with us. He gets us through it. It's a through moment. Mm-hmm. Every hard thing is a through moment. It's not a destination. It's just part of a journey. And that's my thought.
2: You're listening to The Story. Today, once again, Eric Scatterbo is chatting with Australian radio announcer Joe Chapman, who's also a public speaker and MC. And yes, Joe is right. Buffaloes do move towards storms in order to get through them faster. A brilliant metaphor for all of us, and pretty good advice too. Sadly, as we'll hear, there are more storms to come in Joe's life. She'll share her experiences when we return.
3: Practical Bible teaching, positive, encouraging music, always great company. Night Vision.

0: Quietly, or not so quietly, I believe the gospel in Jesus' name as well. That was Olivia Lane. You're listening to Night Vision, and I'm Mandy. We are jumping straight back into the story to get the conclusion of the conversation that we've been listening to for the past two nights with Joe Chapman. It's next on Vision.
1: Hi, I'm Jimmy Colfax, and this is The Story. Today, once again, our guest is Australian radio announcer and public speaker Joe Chapman. Before the break, we heard about a devastating loss in her life, the stillbirth of her baby, Michael. Next, Joe shares about yet another profound loss she experienced.
2: So the devil is like, all right, she got through that.
3: Yeah.
2: I'm going to try something else.
3: Yeah. Well, I had my four. After that, it was a real blessing. So my, you know, we've got Tori, we've got Tim, we've got Sam, we've had Michael, who's passed away, and I get pregnant again 2006, and in 2007, Grace is born, and you'll never wonder why I called her Grace.
2: Of course.
3: And a beautiful pregnancy, and so I have two girls and two boys, and very happy.
2: Are you still working at the church at this point?
3: No, I'm a full-time mum now.
2: Okay.
3: Because, of the volume of kids. So I had five children and the oldest was six and a half. So it was a very jam-packed family. And when my daughter Grace was three, my husband, who'd gone through all these things with me, said to me one day, I don't love you anymore and I don't want to be with you. And he left. I married the pastor's son. I thought this will never happen to me. Obviously, we had a lot of trials and obviously even just hearing those stories, there's a lot going on in life. But he said, I really don't want to be with you anymore. And I remember saying to him, we're not going to grow old together. And he said, we're going to grow old, but not together. And in every marriage, let me just say this, it's never one person's fault. There's always parts both play. But I would never have let go. I just am passionate to love someone and to commit to that. But they didn't want to, and you can't make someone do something that you want. I still have a love for my ex-husband because he's the father of my children. There's no animosity. But I remember when he left, like I'm talking the week he left, I remember standing in the house with my arms raised and I prayed this prayer, Lord, let me be a woman who does not have any bitterness about my ex-husband or divorce. Create in me a soft heart. Keep me soft. Don't let me have any hard bitterness or, you know, just poison in my heart over this. Let me be soft. And Lord, don't let me become insular as a single person who doesn't want to associate in a couple world. Anytime I'm invited anywhere, unless it's against your will, I'll say yes. And that was really difficult. I had four children when he left, 10, 9, 7 and 4. My daughter turned 4 the week after. And it was really hard, really hard. So I'm still single today. But I've raised the kids in conjunction with my ex-husband, and they're now 25, 23, 21, and 18. And so
2: young adults.
3: Young adults. Yep. But the divorce was really difficult, really hard. He remarried pretty quickly, and they've got a stepmom, and she's been great. But sometimes you say, why, Lord? I wasn't the one who did it, and I'm still single, and everybody's moved on. But God has a plan even in that.
2: Honest question.
3: It's an honest question. Yeah, I've often thought, I see so many people get divorced and remarried and find a second chance. Why not me? So it was difficult being a single mum. I did struggle with, you know,
2: this is just the reality.
3: It is
2: you
3: for
2: have
3: anyone.
2: Four kids under 10.
3: Yes.
2: And you're raising them by yourself.
3: Well, I was for a little while because my ex-husband, after he left me 5 months later, went and lived in the States for a couple of years. So I was doing it by myself. I do have extended family. And he did come back a couple of years later and you know, he also was raising them. But the majority for a good 5 years was me.
2: And your parents helped?
3: And my parents, and I've got siblings and so forth.
2: But you lost your church.
3: I lost my church.
2: T- Tell us, how did that happen?
3: Well, my ex-husband was the pastor's son,
2: and of course
3: they all gathered around him, which is only fair. And with his parents being pastors, his sister and brother-in-law were the head pastors. It was really I needed to start a new life, so I left.
2: So your faith community,
3: my whole faith community,
2: gone,
3: except for one friend. Who is my best friend today. She just didn't understand the situation, and her and her husband soon left, and they're still my friends today. But I had to basically, when I got divorced or separated from my husband, I lost my whole community, which I'd been there since 18.
2: Wow.
3: And I was, you know, women's leader, youth leader, very vital in the church. And then this day, this season, cut off. There were even people from that church that if they saw me at the local shopping centre would cross to the other side and wouldn't even talk to me.
2: Really?
3: Yeah. Because there was a solidarity around supporting the pastor's family. And I understand. I don't think that's correct.
2: No, definitely
3: but
2: not.
3: I understand loyalty, I guess.
2: And it's loyalty, I would say. But
3: yeah, but I have no upset towards them. Everybody does what they what they feels best to do.
2: They don't really know what's going on, I would think.
3: No. And so I was without a family, I went to
2: a new church.
3: Getting
2: knocked down again in more ways than one.
3: Yeah, I mean, sometimes I think I don't even recognize these things. So I did lose everything in my world then. And then I got a job and I got a whole new community at the workplace where I was at.
2: Yes, tell us about this new venture in your life.
3: After I was single and my husband had left and I've got the kids, I felt a real prompt by God to get back into the workforce because I needed to build community around me, and I'd made that prayer that I wanted to be involved and not isolate. I hadn't worked for 9 years raising kids, but I felt the Holy Spirit say to me, apply to Melbourne Christian Radio, which was around the corner from my house, and volunteer or work there. And so this is so biblical, it's funny. I'm not making this up.
2: Okay.
3: I argued for 3 days. It's a 3 days thing. I argued for 3 days with
2: God. Like Jonah in the whale?
3: Yeah, everything. I said, I don't need to. I've still got money from my ex-husband. We haven't sorted all that out. I've got little kids. I did have one at kindergarten and 3 at school at the time, primary school. But it was so strong. I was really annoyed about it. Mm-hmm. And you know, when you argue at the start, you push it away and now you're angry that you feel like you're challenged. Mm-hmm. Then on the third day, I was so annoyed. I got on my computer and I updated my CV and I sent it. I got a phone call the next day from someone at the station saying, we got your resume. And it was really weird because we were having a board meeting about how we needed to employ someone in our fundraising department. And then we went back to our desks and your email was in the inbox.
2: Oh.
3: So
2: top of the pile.
3: Yeah. And they said, so I started working at the radio station and I worked there from like 2012 to 2024.
2: Wow.
3: So about 12 years.
2: Now, you had no background in radio.
3: No background in radio whatsoever. No. I did have background in fundraising through other roles that I'd done previously, but I worked there and I looked after fundraising, major donors especially. I would go on air for their appeals, and then I would, in the last 4 years that I worked there, I was part of a duo, the Cam and Joe Show. And then I became an announcer.
2: Yeah, so listeners here in Melbourne particularly.
3: Yes,
2: they'll know you from the afternoons.
3: That's right. I used to do the drive show on 89.9 The Light with the Cam and Joe Show, and I'm so grateful for the opportunities I had
2: there.
3: That
2: had to be fun.
3: It was a lot of fun. I really enjoyed it. And so there was a new community there, and then I changed churches to be with my family and some of my
2: siblings. So God was kind of restoring a bit of community that you had lost.
3: He so did. He so did. The radio station was like home and community church, and my new church was also the same. And so I rebuilt a life as a single mom.
2: So you got knocked down, but you got back up again. That song keeps coming back and forth. I'm going to hear that in my mind all night tonight.
3: Absolutely. It is. I got knocked down. I got back up again. I walked on the rocks and said, I can do this with Jesus. And
2: well, let's just update that. When you were 7 years old, you said that, but it was more about self-reliance in a sense.
3: It was. It was. I walked on the rocks with self-reliance, worrying about my parents and wondering whether one day I'd have to do it on my own. and formed this little mantra for me, little Joe, and saying, I can do this. If it gets tough, I can do this. As I got older, grew in my Christianity and faith, I knew that it wasn't me just doing it on my own. It was with God. And it's funny, whenever hard things came upon my life, I remember I used to always say to God, oh, God, it's not fair. I'm only little because I'm 5 foot. I'm very short. Until the Holy Spirit revealed to me what I was actually meaning and saying when I said that. When I used to say to God, it's not fair, I was only little, I wasn't referring to my height. I think I was referring to I had set myself up for a life that would be on its own. When I took on that mantra, it was a bit of a self-fulfilling prophecy that I don't need anyone, I can do this on my own. And now I find myself a single mum on my own. And I wondered how much of that mantra became a reality because of maybe, you know, barriers that I put up. Or sometimes we self-fulfill when we have things that we are self-talking. And so, yeah, it was a really interesting insight when I unpacked that. So,
2: but now looking back, you realize I can't just do this on my own.
3: Oh, no way. Who can go through all these things on their own? And look, this is nothing compared to other people's lives. So they're small everyday things. Some people go through horrific things in other countries and, you know, illnesses and many other things. I don't see my things as massive.
2: But a disappointment is a disappointment.
3: Yeah, I see them as everyday.
2: You had an idea of how life was going to be and then it just gets swept away.
3: Of course. Yeah. And also I see a lot of my things as being relatable. If you've lost a child,
2: oh,
3: if you've been divorced, and if you've had, you know, traumas.
2: Well, to go back to our theme, you got smacked down again and again and again. But with the Lord's help, you got back up again.
3: You got to sing it, Eric. You
2: get smacked down. No, I'm not going to sing it. I'm not going to sing it. But you get the idea. You got back up again over and over with the help of the Lord.
3: When you get smacked down and you hold out your hands for someone to lift you up and you see the Holy Spirit or God just pick you up, not just pick you up, embrace you, empower you, uplift you, and whatever story you're going through today, you can be the next story told of lives changed. It's tears, it's joy, and I wouldn't change a thing.
2: Is that right?
3: Wouldn't change a thing. Because without the things I've gone through, I wouldn't be the person that I am today. You know, you have to go through hard things.
2: Like, what was that prayer that you had when you were young?
3: God, make me a woman of great faith, and I really don't care what you have to do to get me there. Be careful what you're praying.
2: Yes, yes. I think after hearing your story, might not pray it exactly that way, but bottom line is you've grown a great bit. Joe Chapman, thank you so much for sharing your story, the ups and the downs.
3: Thanks for having me, sir.
1: Well, that was part two and the conclusion of Eric Scatterbo's conversation with Australian radio announcer and public speaker Joe Chapman. And it was so good to hear that despite several painful losses, God was always there for her and helped her to get through the storms of life. As a matter of fact, Jo shared that while she was mourning the loss of her son Michael, God sent her a song to comfort her. The Bible refers to this in Psalm 32 verse 7 where it says, "You, Lord, are my hiding place. You will protect me from trouble and surround me with songs of deliverance." And the song of deliverance that God sent Joe was My Redeemer Lives by Nicole C. Mullen, which contains these lyrics, "I know my Redeemer lives, all of creation testifies, this life within me cries, I know my Redeemer lives." Well, to find out more about Joe and what she's up to these days, you can check out her website. It's chapchat.com.au. Once again, that's chapchat.com.au. Thanks so much for joining us for Joe Chapman's inspiring story. And until next time, I'm Jimmy Colfax, encouraging you to share your story with someone today.
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0: I do hope you're well this evening. I hope you've had a good day. And I hope that you've been enjoying the music and the conversations and the teaching on vision this evening. And there's still plenty to come. The spotlight is coming up. Tonight is the conclusion of a conversation that began last night, and it's with Australia's own Colin Buchanan. Actually, it's going to continue on tomorrow night. So it's not the conclusion. We'll be hearing more from Colin tomorrow night as well. That is coming up on the Spotlight on Night Vision.
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4: 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My name's Jen Spiker, and today I'll be highlighting a new addition to our Vision app. Insight with Carl Faes presents insightful conversations with leaders, thinkers, and everyday people who have wrestled deeply with belief and come out changed. They're honest conversations about success and failure, certainty and doubt, loss and renewal. On the Insight conversation I'm highlighting today, Carl spoke with Colin Buchanan. Colin mentioned music, calling, courage, and trusting God with the direction of your life, even when the path isn't clear.
1: The Spotlight with Jen Spiker.
5: But yeah, alongside of that, there's this whole children's music. That, where did that start?
6: Yeah, well, see, the,
5: don't tell me, a cassette.
6: Funny you should say that, Carl. I'd been writing songs because I'd learned to play guitar in church and Sunday school. So, so my way into music, many of my sort of music industry friends were aspiring band members and would play covers and so forth. Whereas, for me, it was to be able to play, you know, if I were a butterfly and, you know, my God is so big and, you know, play songs in church. And we had memory verses where I think, let's put that to music because I don't think I'll remember that memory verse. And then I found I was writing songs. I mean, one of my earliest songs is called The Old Black Crow, and that was on an album, so people will know that now. But that was written in the early 80s, long before I ever thought I had a music career or that it would see the light of day beyond my classroom and my Sunday school class. And so these songs were accumulating. I was singing them with kids in church and Sunday school and some Christian schools that I worked in. And friends would say, oh, we'd like those. And I'd say, I don't know how to. I don't know what to. And then suddenly there's a country music career and I'm meeting musicians and learning how a studio works and how to make an album. And then a little fast forward, we were in a Baptist church in Helensburg and south of Sydney, far northern near Illawarra.
5: Yes. Yeah.
6: And Robin's teaching the preschoolers, and they'd been singing some of my songs, and she said it'd be nice to give a present to all the kids. What if we gave them a
5: cassette?
6: So I recorded a little cassette ran off 50 cassettes, and then it was like, the cousins want one, you know. Someone's, you know, or they can they have one for their neighbors because they heard the songs and they want to sing it. And I thought maybe it's time. I mean, that was just acoustic songs. I did go to a studio, but it was just me singing them in front of a microphone.
5: Yeah.
6: So I said to Robin in 1996, I think it's time to record these songs, and she supported that. So I'd released three albums, maybe four albums by this stage in the country scene. And so I and a kids album actually, but that was, you know, for ABC Music. So I booked a band, sort of virtually drained the bank account, worked out I needed to sell 300 cassettes and 250 CDs, and I'd break even, and that would be fine. And our friends at Koorong, the Christian booksellers, I went in there to see if they would support it. I called their catalogue the Good Weekend of the Christian World. It was like the Saturday insert in the paper that everyone sort of read.
5: Yes.
6: All the denominations, yes. You know. So, and the fellow, Greg Crawshaw, said, stop, before you go on. You don't remember me, do you? Because we both remember you and I painted Sutherland Shire Christian School one summer. I was just trying to make ends meet. And you spilt 4 litres of white paint in the women's toilet and you bent the door on your car. And it was like, yes, I did. So we had this painting connection.
5: Yes.
6: And they supported it with a page, and it just went. Like the moment it hit, it went gangbusters. The album really connected immediately. One element of the story, which I've sort of was slightly overlooked, which is in 1993, I'm signed to ABC Music. They know that I'm a teacher by background, and that if the door ever opens to have a crack at Play School on ABC TV.
5: Yeah, because I was about to ask you that. That was my next question. So you're ahead of the game.
6: Yeah, well, it sort of doesn't quite happen. No, I'll let you ask. Okay.
5: Yeah, what about Play School? Tell me about it. Sound like I'm across the material.
6: Yeah, that's good. That's good. The boss of Play School and the boss of ABC Music were in the cafeteria line.
5: Yeah.
6: And they said, I got a country
5: artist. This is just a cracking story, isn't it? Spilling paint in the toilet and the cafeteria line.
6: It's all very lofty. It is a curious thing. I mean, I use this analogy to describe a friend who was just presented with a Lifetime Achievement Award as a musician in the country scene. And it's like people say, well, what's your advice on, you know, how to get it? And I said, well, James's story is a lot like mine. It's like you go through the jungle, you find all these, that rope bridge looks a bit worn out, and you claw your way across, and you get across, and then it falls down behind you. And the next rope bridge you go across, it falls while you're on it, and you use it as a ladder, and you just survive. It's like you can't follow the path of anyone else.
5: Yeah.
6: And very often the things that make the difference seem so tenuous.
5: Yeah,
6: it's just like...
5: Yeah, it is.
6: Yeah, it's a cafeteria line and spilt paint and...
5: So in the cafeteria line, the guy says, I'm looking for some stars, and he says, well, I know the man.
6: They were always auditioning. This is the interesting thing about Play School. So, and many great actors have auditioned, and they just felt like, well, that's not a fit. And so when I got an audition, I was really stoked, but I did know that they churned a lot of auditions. Mm. And I went up to their hut, and I sang Oki Toki Unga, the famous Inuit igloo building song, built an igloo, and they said, thanks very much. I got a letter back saying, if we need a presenter guitarist, we'll let you know. And I thought, that sounds like a really nice knockback.
5: It does, rather.
6: But I felt curiously very ambitious. I don't know whether ambitious is the word, but it's like, this is a great fit. I think I should be here, and I think you need to know that I need to be here. But I didn't say that to them, and I guess, you know, I could have been wrong. And then literally a couple of weeks later, they said, oh, we're doing a shoot in the Botanic Gardens. Don Spencer's not available. He'd sort of been the guitarist guy in their cast, and he was, would you like to come and do it? And, yeah, so... I'm on a Play School shoot with Monica Trappiger and John Hamblin, who is like the sort of elder statesman of Play School, Naughty John, as he was known. And I spent that day in Botanic Gardens, and I just loved every second of it.
5: Yeah.
6: And I remember there was a launch of a country music ill-fated country music radio station at the Opera House that night. So I had to just go out those gates at the Botanic Garden. And I walked out of those gates. People might have thought I was reenacting Maria von Trapp from The Sound of Music with my guitar case swinging around. I have confidence in sunshine. It was just like that was the best day that I think.
5: How long did you do play school for?
6: I did from 93 to about 01, and then they repeated 15 times, I think, every show back then was repeated over 3 or 5 years. So I had a presence for, you know, well over a decade.
5: In all of that, you know, you've got, there's a few things to ask you about that. One, but one, is there any song that really surprised you that took off and you just thought, wow, I can't believe that's done so well?
6: Well, it was an unlikely, an unlikely candidate. Probably my most successful song for a long time. I was coming in to ABC to appear on a radio program around Christmas time, and Richard Glover was filling in. So he's a Herald journalist who I'd done breakfast, and he used to come in and do a roundup of the magazines on the breakfast show as a journalist. And I'd sung a song from my first album called Time for a Yarn, which is about, yeah, g'day, mate, what do you know? It's sort of this conversation.
5: Mm-hmm.
6: And he ran in after I'd finished, after we'd gone off air, and he was like, I love that song. That's just like We've Got a House Down the Wombeyan Caves, and a neighbour is like that, and you can't rush it. It's 20 minutes. You got to kick a few weeds out. You say nothing. He goes, okay, better go. I love it. And he said, oh, I'd like to do a story on the, I'm going to ask if I can do a story for the Good Weekend supplement about you. So, and he did, and came on the road with us. And so I had a connection, but he'd said, could you write a Christmas song? Maybe something Australian would be good.
5: Mm.
6: So I wrote Aussie Jingle Bells. On the back of a bus ticket.
5: Yeah, yeah.
6: And just came in. It was a bit of a throwaway, as I've written, you know, hundreds of throwaway songs for the radio over the years. So I came in and sang that song, and it was like, this, you know, I wouldn't say the keyboard, you know, where do we get it? But it was like, people like that.
5: Yeah, yeah. Just
6: the vibe,
5: they do.
6: The vibe was out.
5: Yeah.
6: And so that was a very superficial sort of
5: surprising outcome. Carl, so at this point in time, you've got a country music career bubbling away. The Christian kids music thing is really rising quickly.
6: Yeah.
5: You're a play school presenter.
6: Yeah.
5: Did you kind of think I need to pursue one of these, or was it okay to let's see what happens? What were you thinking?
6: Yeah, well, I mean, meanwhile, from 1990 to 97, we're having our four children.
5: Mm.
6: And at no stage, really, apart from right at the beginning, I thought, I need to be responsible. Elliot had just been born in 1990. And I actually made the decision I told my manager, then John Kane, who produced my first album, I'm not going to do this. I need to be responsible. And I told him I think it was a Wednesday, and on Friday I was going to take a job at Innaborough School in Sydney.
5: Yep.
6: And Paul Cochran was the boss there, and he'd offered me the job. And then on Thursday night, I rang Laurie McIntosh, who was from Cornerstone, had started Cornerstone, and said, hey, I'm just telling you, this is before anything has happened, apart from it could happen. I'm not going to pursue this. I think it's over. It's like a movie, you know, when all, you know, that all seems lost moment.
5: Yep.
6: It's like, I am that close to nothing, like back to teaching, no music. And I was expecting Laurie to say, good Christian man, looking after your family. You know, that's a responsible thing. And as I found, older people, wiser people like to say, he thought for a moment and said, well, it seems to me, which is always a precursor to, you better listen up. This hasn't run its course, Colin. I think you should let it run its course. Mm.
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0: Thank you very much for joining me tonight. I'm Mandy, and that was Brendan Heath here on Night Vision. And we're going to get the next part of a conversation with Pastor Ken Legg coming up on Set Free. He's talking about addictive behavior. Now, I do not have an addiction, but I tell you what I do have. I can have a little bit of an obsessive nature, more like I can get fixated on something and I stay fixated on it until I get it to a conclusion, all right? And can I just tell you, each of my boys are exactly the same in their respective, you know, lives and sometimes in their businesses or how they function. Sorry, boys, or you're welcome, boys, however you want to look at it. But addictive behavior is really what that might be called, not necessarily an addiction, but addictive behavior. And Pastor Ken Legg's going to be having a chat about that continuing on tonight. He said some people think that freedom means to be free to do whatever you want, but that's actually not freedom. That's actually a bondage. If you can't control it, you just go and do whatever you want without thinking. If you can't stop yourself, what do you think? Do you agree with that? Anyway, we'll hear what Pastor Ken Legg has got to say about that, and it's coming up on Night Vision in just a moment.
1: Hi, it's Vision CEO Phil Edwards. Thank you to all those who've responded so far to Visionathon. 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People are being encouraged and faith is being strengthened as together we continue showing the way to Jesus across Australia and beyond through Vision. People like you are the quiet but powerful engine that makes that possible. So as the journey continues to reach that $2.4 million goal by May 31, thank you for walking with us prayerfully and faithfully. For more details about Visionathon or to donate now, see vision.org.au.
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3: In Deuteronomy chapter 4, verse 31, we hear, "The Lord your God is merciful. He won't abandon you or destroy you or forget the solemn covenant he made with your ancestors." That was Deuteronomy chapter 4, verse 31.
4: Vision. Jesus said, "If you hold to my teachings, you are really my disciples. Then you will know the truth, and the truth will set you free."
5: Some people think that freedom means to be free to do whatever you want to do. Well, that's not freedom, that's bondage. In fact, that's what Jesus came to save us from. He said, "All we like sheep have gone astray, we've turned everyone to his own way," doing his own thing, and that's what Jesus came to save us from. True freedom is being free to do what God wants you to do. This is what you were created for. Bob Dylan brought this out in the lyrics of a song that he wrote, where he said, "You're going to have to serve somebody. It may be the devil, it may be the Lord, but you're going to have to serve somebody. You can't just hang loose, as it were, just coast in neutral." And Paul agreed, "We will either serve sin or we'll serve righteousness." Real freedom does not exist outside of being one with Christ. It's like flying a kite. The kite's freedom to fly is related to the string to which it is tied. The very thing that holds the kite to its owner is what keeps it in the sky. If the string is cut, the kite will crash to the earth. The string, which seems to bind it, actually gives it the ability to fly. And our freedom is in being voluntarily submitted to our Master, Jesus. Jesus said, "If the Son makes you free, you shall be free indeed."
4: This is Set Free with Ken Legg.
6: Thanks for joining us. Phil here along with author and pastor Ken Legg. And this week we're looking at the subject of addictive behavior. Now, yesterday we looked at the definition of an addiction and what makes it differ from the power of habit. Addiction, Ken told us, is characterized by bondage, life domination, and destruction, and described it as a compulsive or obsessive relationship to a substance, person, behavior, or thing. And I love that illustration of the kite that you had just there, Ken. It was fantastic. If the definition of an addiction is compulsive, obsessive relationship to something or someone, What actually causes addiction? Why do we get addicted to substances or destructive behavioural patterns? It doesn't make sense that we should.
5: Well, Phil, there's actually much debate about the causes of addiction. Historically, it was thought that addiction was caused by things like lack of willpower. People just, you know, caved in easily. Mm. Or by one's social upbringing. They're, you know, people that came from a background of poverty easily ended up in addictions of various forms, you know. Some people thought that people were just morally weak. They had no kind of moral desire to resist giving in to temptation. Others thought that, you know, it's a form of mental illness or that it's a part of genetics. Yep. So if your father was an alcoholic, there's a good chance that you'll be an alcoholic and all these sort of things. In fact, maybe some or all of those things do contribute towards addictive behavior. But I think we need to see that the causes of addiction, broadly speaking, are in two components, either physical or psychological.
6: Okay.
5: Let's look at physical first of all. I mean, it's clear that in the case of certain drugs such as methamphetamines or heroin, almost any individual who comes into contact with these will become addictive just by nature of their addictive power.
6: It's a physical reaction to that.
5: Yeah. I mean, I've never actually, it's one thing that God has spared me from. Mm. I've done a lot of things, but I never got into drugs. But they tell me that I only need to experiment a little time with heroin and I'll be hooked just the same as anyone else. Also with alcohol. Now, some people can drink alcohol socially without it ever becoming a problem. Mm-hmm. Whereas for others, it's the start of addiction because it's not metabolized properly from the body. You know, we each have a system for this, but our systems are different. And some people, they only need to drink a little bit and it stays in the body and it becomes addictive by nature.
6: I've heard actually that Indigenous Australians, Aboriginals, through their genetic makeup, generally speaking, aren't able to handle alcohol in the same way that, say, European Australians are.
5: Right.
6: Because of their metabolism.
5: There you go.
6: So it's interesting, different for different people. You mentioned how addictive by nature drugs are, like heroin. It's sad when people experiment with these things thinking they can just taste and see, you know, walk away from it whenever they choose. But in actual fact, they get hooked before they even realize it.
5: Yeah, and that's a part of the deceptive character, if you like, of sin, and especially certain addictive behavior. Satan lets you believe that you can have just the amount that you want and then walk away from it. Mm. But it doesn't work like that, does it? Before you realize it, you're hooked, and it's got you. It's the master of you. You thought, you know, I'm the master of this. I can take it up. I can put it down. But actually, it's the master of you. And that's you know, this physical aspect, if you like, of some forms of addiction. But Phil, I think, you know, looking at the cause of addiction, I think the second component that we're looking at, which is the psychological aspect of why people get addicted, is far more important and more common. See, people become addicted to anything that gives them pleasure at the time in order to compensate for their emotional pain. People who struggle with emotional pain use their form of addiction as a means to create pleasure in their lives as a distraction.
6: Don't we all want that, though? You know, none of us likes pain. We like to be distracted away from that and escape into whatever it might be.
5: That's right. But, of course, we have to learn better ways of dealing with that emotional pain. And that's the whole point of those that minister to addiction. And I think that's what we want to really consider, you know, when we're looking at the cause of addiction. Emotional pain, of course, stems from not being able to express our feelings in our family of origin. When people are not encouraged to share their feelings, then they go underground. Mm. They learn other ways to cope.
6: Yeah.
5: They find coping mechanisms. We talk about that expression, coping mechanism, which is just, hey, I've got to have some outlet here. And they find somewhere where they get a little bit of pleasure to distract them from that emotional pain. And before they realize it, they keep going back there and back there and back there, and they're addicted to some form of behavior or substance.
6: Do you think people are conscious of that, though, when it becomes an addiction, you know, goes past that habitual stage? What's going through people's minds when they're going through this process?
5: Well, all that's going through their minds basically is, hey, this is good. Mm. I'm getting relief from my pain, from my problem, and this is good. In fact, what's happened is I made a discovery here. I know where to go. When I'm feeling down, I know what to do. There is a way out. There's a refuge. There's a place I can run to. And it's all because they haven't learned different ways of dealing with the emotional pain and the stuff that's happening in their lives.
6: And I guess you see that with people reaching for cigarettes or for alcohol or whatever it might be when they're going through stressful times.
5: Yeah, you know, the alcoholic has made a discovery, hey, when I'm depressed, I can get out of this, I can get high. All I need to do is drink. But of course, they don't stay in that state of high, that high state.
6: They'll often crash down lower than where
5: they
6: were.
5: Yeah, they crash down. So, well, they've got to go back to the drug, and that's where the addiction kicks in. We talked about respectable addictions. The workaholic, okay, he's made a discovery too. hey, people come up to him and say, hey, that's really good. Oh, you did a good job there. And he gets this warm, fuzzy feeling. And so that just inspires him to keep on working, because more and more people will pat me on the back. And then I'll feel good. Yeah. I won't feel bad. I'll feel good about myself. I won't feel low self-esteem. I'll feel really, you know, good about myself.
7: Actually, I must say, Ken, I really do appreciate you coming in here and, you know, working so hard, tirelessly coming back every week. You know, you feel good.
5: I feel great. But you, what are you suggesting, Phil?
7: No, nothing.
5: Becoming an addiction?
7: You can give this up at any time, couldn't you?
5: Okay.
7: But please don't.
5: It's for you, I do it.
7: Oh,
5: for you.
7: Oh, thanks, mate.
5: I'm an enabler.
7: Yeah. It's subtle, isn't it? But very, very powerful. You know, the deceptive thing about all of this is that relief doesn't ask. You know, the alcoholic, you know, will have to go through the pain that comes after that, you know, the hangover. And so on. The addict has to go back again to his drug again to get the relief again. And often it means they've got to have more than they had last time. So, you know, how do you get out of it? What's the answer to it?
5: Well, I think you've hit the nail on the head there, Phil, because, I mean, basically, yeah, the addict has made a discovery that I can manipulate my feelings. I can regulate my mood. But what he's done is he's found the wrong way to do that. There's a process in which he doesn't like the pain that road brings to him.
7: Yeah.
5: And so then he discovers, hey, I've taken the wrong road here. What's the right road? That's why often, I mean, I know it sounds harsh, but in the book of Romans, we read that God actually gives people up to certain things. It's not that he gives up on them, but he gives them over to certain things, because sometimes we just got to come to the end of ourselves. You know, we think this is the way to go and this is where I'll get my kicks or whatever, but it's not God's way. You know, there's a better way. And it's only when we come to the end of ourselves, you know, we think this is the way to go and this is where I'll get my kicks or whatever, but it's not God's way. You know, there's a

0: 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They've got to keep going to that. So that's why Jesus said, you know, if the Son shall make you free, you will be free indeed.
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Welcome to Night Vision. I'm Mandy, and I did want to just, again, thank you so much for your contribution, your participation in Visionathon. We were actually aiming to get to 1.2 mil for the close of the appeal, or, you know, our action week on Friday night. We fell short of the 1.2 mil, but can I just tell you that we're on our way to 1.2 as we speak. The donations continue to come in. And of course, our big aim is for 2.4 by the end of May. May has become our Visionathon month. And just so you know, that for it costs around about a dollar to reach a person with the Ministry of Vision and to provide it for them over the course of an entire month. So $1 gives vision and everything in it to somebody wherever they might be for a whole month. That is pretty decent economy, don't you reckon? It's pretty good bang for your buck. So we're you know, looking at this as, yes, it's $1.2 million, but it's 1.2 million people to reach them at some point over the course of a whole month. And I think that's a pretty good investment to make. So if you were thinking about being part of Visionathon, you still can. During office hours, you can ring up on 1-800-316-316. Actually, if you're looking for direct numbers, just go to vision.org.au. All the numbers are there on the contact page. But while you're there, you could actually just make the donation online, which is what most people are doing these days. That's vision.org.au. And what is becoming fast, probably the biggest means of making a donation, is just the Vision Christian Media app. And you've got that in your hot little hand with you all the time. And, you know, making a donation, that's kind of like a one-off. But if you've got Vision app on your phone, you've got Vision and everything in the app and all that we do right there at your fingertips. So keep it with you and keep it playing. That's what I reckon anyway. So I wanted to just talk to you about something in Psalm 119, which is, I know, I keep repeating myself, it's my favourite psalm, but it's about the perfection of God's law. And I'm going to tell you about that in just a moment. So please stay with me. I'm going to play a song for you. It's by Taya. It's called All About Jesus. And then we're going to come back and I'm going to tell you all about Psalm 119, 96. And that's coming up on Night Vision. When they-

Do hope you're having a nice evening. That was Taya, all about Jesus. And I wanted to come back and just share some incredible insight that I've gleaned or learned from Psalm 119, verse 96. This is what the verse says. I've seen a limit to all perfection. Your commandment is exceedingly broad. What does that mean? I've seen a limit to all perfection. Your commandment is exceedingly broad. Almost everyone agrees that good laws promote good and restrain bad in human society. It's the whole point that we have laws anyway. But because of the nature of our broken world, not all human laws are good. That is also true. However, God's laws or words of instruction are good, and they're also good for us. In the section of Psalm 119, and this is in the section between verses 89 to 96, the psalmist, he's reveling in the goodness of God's laws. One, they're eternal. Two, they're deep roots of creation. Okay, they're the deep roots of creation. God's laws are just and consistent. They're valuable in every time and place for all generations. Doesn't matter when a person was born or where they were born or what culture they're born in, God's laws are for everybody. In the past and the present and into the future, God's laws are good because God is good and His laws reveal His goodness. So in short, God's laws are perfect. And the writer of Psalm 119, he was celebrating the perfection of God's laws, but he also takes them to heart because God's laws give comfort in times of anguish. They give hope in times of despair. And have you ever experienced anguish? Ever gone through a time of despair? My hand is up. And God's laws even preserve life when he was, his own life, when he was surrounded by his enemies. And sometimes I've got to say, it's only I've been hanging on to God and His word by the skin of my teeth sometimes, and He's got me through. He sustained me. God's word provides wisdom, and that wisdom actually leads to flourishing, prospering personally. Doesn't mean I'm not talking about financial prospering. I'm talking about personal flourishing, and that produces joy. So no wonder the psalmist commits to meditating on God's laws all the time and following them, following His precepts, His instructions, His commands, His statutes, whatever. He uses lots of words to describe God's law. And just like the writer of Psalm 119, we should also celebrate this, it's boundless, limitless perfection of God's laws. And again, just like the psalmist, we shouldn't stop there. We should let God's word speak to our hearts and guide our lives. It's not just about learning knowledge and information. It's about actually living it. This is Night Vision, Forerunners Not Far Away.

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1: Consider Luke 5 and verse 2, speaking of Jesus. It says, he noticed two empty boats standing at the water's edge while the fishermen washed their nets. Why would fishermen wash nets that hadn't been used? The answer is that they were quitting because of an overnight problem. Verse 5 says, we have fished all night and caught nothing. Their expectations had been destroyed. They believed that the way things were the way they'd be. They'd been beaten. That's when Jesus showed up. He came to where they were. He walked right into the middle of their disappointment with a solution. First, he asked them for their boat and used it to preach to the crowd and heal the multitudes. Child of God, turn everything over to him. All you have, all you are, and all you'll ever be. And let him use you for his highest purposes. Next, he gave them a word that only faith could receive. Launch out into the deep and let down your nets for a draft. Can you see now why he has to wait until you've done everything that you know to do? Only then are you ready to listen. Even though his word doesn't seem to make sense, you're ready to obey without question. Are you discouraged today? Is it your ministry, your marriage, your job, or your health? You may be washing your nets, but it's not over. Who told you that God wasn't going to bless you again? Who told you that he wasn't going to bring victory out of your ashes? It's not over until he says it's over. If he can fill empty nets for those discouraged disciples, then you don't have a problem that he can't take care of. Are you washing your nets? That's Vision's Word for Today.
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1: And that's Micah Tyler, perfectly. I'm Mandy. So very nice to be with you. It's been really nice, very enjoyable hanging out with you tonight. Forerunners is coming up. And you'll know if you've been listening to Forerunners for any length of time that I often talk about the persecuted church throughout history. Sometimes it's current persecution. Very often it's persecution throughout history. And this is the case for this evening. I'm going to take you to France, and I'm going to tell you or share with you a portion of the testimonies of Franz Ravennes and Martin Guilbert. That is coming up on Forerunners on Night Vision.
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3: Let me tell you the story of Franz Ravenas and Martin Guilbert in France from Voice of the Martyrs. Oh, hearing the death sentence, you will receive it as the invitation of the King of Glory who invited you to his wedding feast. The instructions were difficult but clear. The French authors Franz Ravenas and Martin Guilbert wrote an instruction manual for Christians facing the threat of death. Their publishing office was their jail cell during the French Revolution. They saw their cell as the antechamber to paradise. Here's some more of the manual they wrote while in prison. It said, "When they have finished reading your sentence, you will say with many martyrs who have gone before you, 'Thank God.' Sing joyful songs. When they bind your hands, say the words of St. Paul, 'I am ready not only to be bound, but also to die for the name of Jesus Christ.' On the way to being shot, speak to the guards from Scripture about the delight of suffering and dying for Christ. Who shall separate us from the love of Christ?" That's in Romans 8:35. "When you encounter the executioner, remember the words of the great martyr Ignatius, who said, 'When will the happy moment come when I will be slaughtered for my Saviour? How long must I wait?' Remember to also say a prayer for the persecutors." Franz Ravenas and Martin Guilbert were beheaded. Their words are too much to imagine for most Christians in free nations, but they are followed even today in restricted nations by Christians who refuse to deny Christ, even if it means their own blood is spilled. Every day we live should come with a warning, not in fear, but with a warning. Watch out. At any given moment, tragedy is a distinct possibility. Whether we are riding in a vehicle, crossing a street, or just going about our daily work, we are not safe from an accident, a disease, or a purposeful act of violence. While we can't live protected from all the evils of this world, we can live with a promise that God gives us, that nothing, absolutely nothing, can cut us off from the love that we have in Jesus. Although you and I may never die for our faith, we may face rejection and other painful persecutions. However, God's love will instruct us both and help us face all that comes our way. Our brothers and sisters in Christ have been suffering for their faith in every country of the world for the past 2,000 years. In fact, persecution against Christians is worse today than ever. We can't change the attitude of the world, but we can pray that God will strengthen His children as they hold fast to their faith in Jesus in light of the persecution they face.
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1: I'm Mandy, and night vision is almost up. It's gone pretty quick this evening, but I have enjoyed hanging out with you, always do. I do want to thank you for your time, because I recognise that, you know, at the end of the day, you can get a little weary and bleary-eyed. But when you hang out with me, I do appreciate it. Time is precious. And the fact that you share some of yours with me, it means a lot. So thank you very much. Now, before I say goodnight properly, let's go over our memory verse for this week with the Treasury Project, treasuryproject.org.au, just quietly. And the verse is Revelation 4:11. And it says, "You are worthy, Lord, to receive glory and honor and power, for you created all things, and by your will they exist and were created." One more time. Revelation 4:11. "You are worthy, Lord, to receive glory and honor and power, for you created all things, and by your will they exist and were created." All right, I will be back tomorrow from 7 Queensland time. I'm about to head home. I do hope you have a good night's sleep and that you have a great day tomorrow. And I would love you to catch up with me again tomorrow night here on Vision from 7 Queensland time. But let me leave you with the Aaronic blessing. Yivarechecha Adonai v'yishmerecha, ye'er Adonai penavilecha v'hunecha, yisa Adonai penavilecha v'yasem lecha shalom. May Adonai bless you and keep you. May Adonai shine his face upon you and be gracious to you. May Adonai lift up his face upon you and give you his peace. Shalom, v'laila tov, goodbye and good.

0: with King and Country and Taylor Hill, World on Fire, overnight on Vision Christian Radio. Steve Mack with you for a Wednesday morning. There we go, middle of the week already. And on the way real soon, Chuck Swindoll, Inside for Living, continuing the series. Been a great series, hasn't it? A Woman of Strength and Dignity.
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4: For the citizens of ancient Persia, life had turned bleak overnight. Because of an evil scheme, every Jewish person in the land was living on borrowed time. It would take a miracle to thwart the plan and to convince the king to change directions. Hi, I'm Clayton Bjellin, and today on Insight for Living, Chuck Swindoll uses this life-threatening conflict to ask a penetrating question, one that's just as relevant today. Does one person really make a difference? Chuck's answer may surprise you and move you to action. We begin in Esther chapter 3 from the Bible, and he titled today's message, Thinking and Saying What's Right, Regardless.
5: The Jews have been threatened with extermination. Look at verse 13 of chapter 3, and you'll see it in one verse. Letters were sent by couriers to all the king's provinces to destroy, to kill, and to annihilate all the Jews, both young and old, women and children, in one day, the 13th day of the 12th month, which is the month Adar, and to seize their possessions as plunder. That's the plan. It has the makings of the worst kind of Holocaust. What a day for a heroic patriot to step forward, and her name is Esther. Follow the story as we find the response of the people, beginning at verse 1 of chapter 4. They are lost in mourning and weeping. When Mordecai learned all that had been done, he tore his clothes, put on sackcloth and ashes, and went out into the midst of the city and wailed loudly and bitterly. Then Esther summoned Hathach from the king's eunuchs, I'm sure one of the runners, one of her trusted assistants, whom the king had appointed to attend her, and ordered him to go to Mordecai to learn what this was and why it was. She doesn't know. Mordecai knows that he has put the issue on the line for Esther, and he knows if she acts on this, it could mean her life. This is no time for rumor. In fact, the last of verse 8 says, order her to go in to the king to implore his favor and to plead with him for her people. Tell her that's what she's to do. Esther said, verse 11, all the king's servants and the people of the king's provinces know that for any man or woman who comes to the king, to the inner court, who is not summoned, he has but one law, that he be put to death, unless the king holds out to him the golden scepter so that he may live. And I have not been summoned to come to the king for these 30 days. I'm not sure I can do that. It's a dilemma. You see, Mordecai knew Esther. He had reared her. He had trained her. He knew how far he could push. He knew her character. So do all wise parents, who at times must be the reason their children develop character. You have occasions in your life, brief vignettes, little windows of time, where you can step forward and tell your children to be brave. Step forward and do it. There are times when you must call upon your children to stand alone and to trust them to do it. Mordecai is at that moment, and he receives Hathach's answer back, and he tightens a sash on his sackcloth. Verse 13, he told them to reply to Esther, do not imagine that you in the king's palace can escape any more than all the Jews. For if you remain silent at this time, relief and deliverance will arise for the Jews from another place, and you and your father's house will perish. And who knows whether you have not attained royalty for such a time as this. I love that. He says, he really follows three tracks. First, if you do nothing, don't think you will escape death. You do or die. But second, don't make too much of this. God is not limited to you or me. It may be in his plan to have us removed, but his people will not die. He will use someone. And so third, how great it would be if he would use you. Could it be that you have attained royalty for such a time as this? Could it be that you have been given this promotion, my friend, for such a time as this? Could it be that God brought you into this situation for this moment and for this hour? What a great speech. Winston Churchill was a master at such remarks. In a speech to the British in the House of Commons, June 18, 1940. I wish I had that great British accent to read his words. Let us brace ourselves to our duties and so bear ourselves that if the British Empire and its Commonwealth last for 1,000 years, men will still say this was their finest hour. And not quite 4 months later, to an even greater broken Great Britain, death and sorrow will be the companions of our journey, hardship our garment, constancy our valor, and our only shield. We must be united. We must be undaunted. We must be inflexible. Stand. Don't stop. Stand alone. Fight to the end. Great moment. It's a Patrick Henry's, give me liberty or give me death. It's a Nathan Hale's, I regret that I have but one life to lose for my country. It is patriotism at its finest. And he says to Esther, this is your hour. Stand. Speak. Die. But whatever you do, don't be silent. Verse 15 makes you love her all the more. Then Esther told him, you see, something has changed now. She's had time to think. She's had to weigh her words and now his counsel. Esther told them to reply to Mordecai, go. Assemble all the Jews who are found in Susa and fast for me. Do not eat or drink for 3 days, night or day. And I and my maidens also will fast in the same way. And thus I will go into the king. Look at those great words. I will go. I will go. I'll do that which is not according to the law, and if I

to confidence and determination, from concern for her own safety to concern for her people's survival. It can happen in a life just like that, from a message just like this, and you find yourself realizing there is a cause. Do you recall when young David was taken from the sheep and asked by his father to bring a few cheeseburgers to the fellows in the field at the Valley of Elah? There was this uncircumcised Philistine roaming like that giant across the way, taunting and blaspheming the God of Israel. Young David comes and serves the burgers, and the guys are munching on him, and he asks what's going on, and he says, let's do something about it. And his older brother, remember Eliab? Oh, older brothers tend to do this. Oh, so you're going to be the big-time hero, huh? How are all those little sheep doing while you're out here in the field with us? And David says, is there not a cause? And he whips out this slingshot, hits him right between the running lights, and the giant falls. Of course there is a cause. What are we doing sitting around in our tents with knees knocking? There is a giant out there who hates the cause of the living God. What are you men doing here? I mean, I'm just naive enough to believe our God will fight for us. And if I perish, I perish. You know what Esther realized? She realized there is an enemy. Well, she realized other things, but she especially realized that. I think for the first time, the softness of the palace became uncomfortable. And she realized that there is being bred in this country the plot of the adversary. And that does something to you. Eugene Peterson, in his great work, Five Smooth Stones, writes, wherever there is a people of God, there are enemies of God. A realization that there is, in fact, an enemy forces a reassessment of priorities. The moment Haman surfaced, Esther began to move from being a beauty queen to becoming a Jewish saint, from being an empty-headed sex symbol to being a passionate intercessor, from the busy, indolent life in the harem to the high-risk venture of speaking for and identifying with God's people. Enough of the easy life. It's time to put my name on the line. I am Jewish, and I stand for my people. If I perish, I perish. It occurs to me that if Esther had lived in the days of Isaac Watts, she could have paraphrased his hymn, I am a soldier of the cross. I am a follower of the Lamb. And I will not fear to own his cause or blush to speak his name. There are foes for me to face, and I will stem the flood. This vile world is no friend to grace to help me on to God. This isn't a book about Persian history. You've heard me say that every time we've gotten together. This isn't to help you put together the events in the life of Ahasuerus and Haman and to harmonize them with Mordecai and Esther and a few other Jewish characters along with the Gentiles. This is a book about life. This is a book about standing alone, the personal involvement of each individual. Remember my opening comment? In an overpopulated world, it is easy to underestimate the significance of one. Let me make it even more personal. In an overpopulated world like this time, it is easy to underestimate the value of you, your vote, your convictions, your determination to say, I stand against this. I'll tell you, it makes a difference in your family when they see a dad and or a mother do that. I was only 9 years old when my dad broke the picket line in the machinist union back in the days of the war, when the union had the audacity to go on strike. My father's patriotism and love for his family was greater than his loyalty to some union.
And I remember his driving our 41 Ford home.

0: with broken windshields and eggs running down the side of the car, now dried, because he was willing to be called a scab for his convictions. And it left an impression on this 9-year-old boy and my 11-year-old sister and my 12-year-old brother. We learned it's important enough to stand alone, even when friends don't understand, even when co-workers disagree. The major issue arises from this message. What does it matter if I get involved or not? It matters all the world to your character. Yes, God has other ways. He has other people. He isn't frustrated because you and I may be indifferent. But how wonderful it would be to think that we have been elevated to this position or to this generation for such an hour as this. May I ask some specific questions about issues? What is your involvement in helping dysfunctional families? How about those who are homeless and hungry? How about those who are addicted to drugs and or drink? And what do you do for the orphans? What do you do for the sake of morality, or to stand against pornography, or to support the cause of a pro-life movement against abortion? Where do you stand as it relates to prejudice, the absence of masculinity, the whole extreme feminist movement, sexual abuse? How about the subject of the races as they are moving in greater numbers into our community, helping them with the language of this country and the culture? What about the developmentally disabled? Is it a pat on the head, a soft, piteous comment to those that are in a wheelchair and we pass on our own way? I met a man this past week. I spent lunch with him, who has decided to get off the fence as it relates to the developmentally disabled. He is now editor of a magazine that comes out quarterly, doing a marvelous job. He's been to seminars. I was thrilled to say ours was one of the few evangelical churches listed in the entire seminar. What do you do to fight the cause of crime, the mistreatment of children? You say, well, I don't march. I don't march against the law. I don't believe in blocking the way to an abortion clinic. All right, have you opened your home to an unwed mother? I'm not asking you to do it someone else's way. I'm saying do something. Be counted. Say, I vote against it. I stand for this, against that. Normally, you don't have to be obnoxious about it. Sometimes you have to make such a stand that it does get some kind of attention. But whatever may be your way of expressing it, for God's sake, express it. If you perish, you perish. Big deal. Absent from the body, at home with the Lord. At least you'll go home a patriot. Two principles emerge from this passage. They tie together. They won't be easy to hear. First, not until we believe one person can make a difference will we be willing to risk. Not until we believe one person can make a difference will we be willing to risk. You remember the third stanza of that hymn, God of Grace and God of Glory? Set our feet on lofty places. Gird our lives that they may be armored with all Christ-like graces in the fight to set men free. Grant us wisdom, grant us courage that we fail not man nor thee. That we fail not man nor thee. Don't be so careful protecting your own backside. Don't worry that much about what they will think. You don't answer to them, you answer to Him. He will help. He will give you wisdom, courage, grace. The hymn is a prayer. Grant us these things, and we need them. It isn't as easy as my simply naming a list of evils and wrongs. It involves getting, well, here's my next point, out of the realm of theory, I was going to say. Point number two, Only when we move from the safe harbor of theory to the world of reality do we actually make a difference. Only when we move from the safe harbor of theory to the world of reality do we actually make a difference. When it comes time to vote, we vote. We don't think how good it would be to vote. We don't simply inform someone the best way to vote. We vote. We vote our conscience. We vote believing we have been informed correctly, and we vote. We go to the trouble. We pay the price. Men and women have died that we might have the privilege. When an issue arises and we stand against it, we say, "I stand against it." Don't wait for this church to say it for you. Don't wait for this pastor to give you a policy or permission. Doesn't mean I don't have one. It means I don't make edicts for this church, nor will I begin to. You are a thinking citizen, an individual who knows Christ. Do something about it. Say something about it. Stand alone. It's the deed that matters. One man writes, "Grant us the will to fashion as we feel. Grant us the strength to labor as we know. Grant us the purpose, ribbed and edged with steel, to strike the blow. Knowledge we ask not, knowledge thou hast lent, but Lord, the will, the will." There lies our bitter need. Give us to build above the deep intent, the deed, the deed. We evangelicals are great on evangelical theory, great on theological theory, great on moral theory. The deed, the deed. We are not rewarded for our theories. We are rewarded for the deed. Does one make a difference? Did Christ? God so loved the world that he did something. He didn't select a committee. He didn't theorize how great it would be for someone to come to our rescue. He didn't write a book about it. Not then, later. He did something. And the Son of God said to God the Father, "I will go." And he took upon himself the form of a servant and was made in the fashion of men. And being found in fashion as a man, he humbled himself and became obedient to the death, even the death on a cross. He did something about it. And that's why we can be saved. We don't believe in a theory. We believe in a revolutionary faith that comes from the person of Christ who died that we might live. Listen to this. He didn't just think how good it would be to die. He died that we might live and die with him. May we bow together. Please close your eyes. The question is not what do you think of Christ. The question is what have you done about what you think. The issue is not how do you feel about the message of the gospel. The issue is what have you done about the gospel. Christ has come into the world to save sinners. There is one God and one mediator, one, only one, between God and men, the man, Christ Jesus. Have you come to God through the mediator? Have you given your life to Jesus Christ? Have you said, "Even though I may perish, even though I may be an outcast, even though no one will understand my family, my friends, I will this day do something about this matter of my sin"? Until you do, you are lost. Lost. Whosoever believes in the Son of God no longer has the wrath of God upon him, but is accepted in the Beloved. Come today. You may be the only one hearing the message today that needs to respond by faith to Jesus Christ. Be courageous enough to respond. God of grace and God of glory, set our feet on lofty places. Gird our lives that they may be armored with all Christ-like graces in the fight to set men free. Grant us wisdom, grant us courage, that we fail not man or thee.
1: 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I'm Clayton Bjellin. 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

0: your messages, faith, hope, and love. Blessing offer, Jordan's on Vision. Well, you having trouble going to sleep? Here we go. We're going to talk about that in just a few moments. Well, Dr. Camille will talk about that. The series about sleep, natural remedies, and self-assessment. That's Faith in the Future on the way in just a few moments right here on Vision.
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4: Spending some time again today talking about a topic which is interesting for every one of us, and that is the issue of sleep. We've been talking about how much sleep we need and why we're not getting enough. Just yesterday, we were talking about whether it's a good thing to take sleeping tablets. Well, Camille, for some people, sleeping tablets is not really something they want to get into, but they're interested in more natural remedies. Is there such a thing?
5: There are a couple things to consider if you want to take what we call natural remedies to help with sleep. There are some what we call herbal tablets, and they're available in health food stores. I've seen them particularly in the UK. I'm not sure I ever bought any here in Australia because, remember, I travel a lot, Neil, but certainly in the UK they've got plenty. And there is also melatonin. And melatonin was not available in Australia, at least for a while, but I have now seen it on shelves, again, in health food stores. The question is, should we take such things? And from my experience, it doesn't hurt, especially if you've had a really full day, to take something like this, whether melatonin, which is meant to be a natural hormone that induces sleep, or the herbal things like hops and valerian and so on. But I wouldn't make it a nightly practice for one simple reason. If you make it a nightly practice, these natural remedies will be much less effective. That's my observation, at least personally. If you use them from time to time, they can help. But it's interesting what other things also can help in inducing sleep. Having said that, though, Neil, ultimately, if you want better quality of sleep and length of sleep, lifestyle has to be altered.
4: We were talking about ways that you might self-assess whether you need to change the patterns of your life to get more sleep. Is it sometimes the sort of nudge that you might get from a friend, a concerned person who could let you know that they don't think you're getting enough sleep?
5: All right. As I was saying, Neil, it is very important, if you want proper sleep, do an assessment of your lifestyle. And don't just do it on your own, although we did speak about that. Ultimately, you're the one that knows what you do day by day, hour by hour, but it doesn't hurt to also talk to a friend, your spouse, somebody who knows you well, to see if they can discern anything in your lifestyle that could be aggravating your condition of either not falling asleep or not staying asleep. In other words, we should get evidence from every available corner we can. But yes, you're the one that will ultimately have to assess, what are you doing with your life, and is there anything you're doing that is depriving you of sleep?
4: But Camille, people who make a self-assessment or indeed get some advice might be the type of people who'll be disciplined to make change. For those of us who might not be quite so self-disciplined, we might not seek help at all.
5: Can I say, if you don't seek any help at all, but you're able to get better sleep, then that's fine. But if you assess yourself why your lifestyle may be not giving you sleep and you cannot get answers, then you really do need to have your friend tell it as it is.
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City of Light and Matt Redmond, The God We Love, also known as the Nicene Creed. It's Steve Mack with you overnight for a Wednesday morning, and not too far away, leading the way with Dr. Michael Youssef. Also in the next hour, we've got a bit of weird news for you, and the Live Lounge also coming your way real soon. Music still to come real soon, Matthew West, and a great song from Matthew. But right now, this has to be one of my all-time favourite songs. It came out so long ago now, but this is Casting Crowns, Voice of Truth, overnights on Vision Christian Radio.

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0: Alexander Pappas, Everything With Breath, overnight on Vision. Steve Mack with you Wednesday morning. Great to have your company a little after 1 a.m. Eastern time. On the way real soon, leading the way with Dr. Michael Youssef and the message, God's grace alone. Also this hour, some weird, strange, interesting news for you. And also the Live Lounge featuring Jars of Clay and Sancta Surreal this morning. Stick around for all that and more. Right now, though, let's have a look at the weather, see what's expected for today, the 20th day of May. Sydney, mostly sunny day, 20 degrees. Melbourne, a few showers, about 17. Brisbane, mostly sunny, 24. Similar for Perth. Adelaide, showers and 20. Hobart, cloudy, 15. Canberra, mostly sunny, 16. Overnight low of 2 degrees, but chilly in Canberra. And Darwin, a mostly sunny top of 33 degrees.
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7: Here in the Epistle to the Galatians, Paul becomes the most indignant that you ever see him anywhere in all of his writings. 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
7: Today there are Christians who live their lives that is so deprived of joy, is so deprived of peace, it is so deprived of hope, simply because they do not know from day to day if they're going to go to heaven or go to hell, if they are pleasing God or not pleasing God, if they're going to make it or not going to make it. I mean, one day they're up, one day they're down. One day they're up, one day they're down. Some of you heard me say that I was taught as a young boy growing up in that church that if I went to the movies, smoked, or played cards, or God forbid, made a purchase on the Lord's Day, even if it's necessary, I have fallen from grace. That's what the church taught. And the preacher would lean on the pulpit, and I still remember him, and he'll point that thing, and I'll sit in the front, and he would say, "The cinema, the devil's house." And he would say, if Jesus returns and you're in the movies, the devil's house, you spend eternity in hell. Well, the few times that I have violated this rule as a youngster and I went inside the devil's house, I never enjoyed the movie. My wife would testify, we don't go to movies much at all. But when we do, I am miserable. I'm not enjoying it. I'm always worried Jesus is going to come back. And I'm not going to see the end of the movie. I don't mind telling you, if my preacher would see what kind of movies Christians see today, he would die a thousand deaths. I tell you. That's a different subject. I'm going to get to that at some point. But those of us who have been brought up in legalism, and if you were not brought up in legalism, brother, sister, just rejoice. But those of us who have been brought up in legalism will probably struggle with it for a very long time. But when the Apostle Paul is using the term falling from grace, he did not mean that a Christian would lose his or her salvation when they fall in sin. It does not mean that no amount of repentance will ever get you to heaven. That is not what he's saying. Why? Because it is the grace of God that saves us. It is the grace of God that sustains us. And it is the grace of God that's going to present us to the Father blameless and holy in that day of glory. Amen. That's what the grace of God is, a complete job from beginning to end. So what does the Apostle Paul mean by falling from grace? He was talking about legalism. Well, some of you, when I mentioned that word early in the piece, probably very, very few of you, but very important for me, I can see your mind switch and say, what is legalism? Well, we don't know what that means. Well, I am glad you asked. I want to tell you. Legalism says that you are not saved by God's grace alone, but rather you are saved by God's grace plus keeping some external rituals, some external rules, some external practices. That's what legalism in a nutshell. There are some people still think and judge Christians by the clothes they wear, or the type of music they like to listen to, or the style of worship they prefer, or the length of the dress, or the length of the hair, and all the rest of it. You know what I'm talking about. There are people even today who believe that you can only please God by observing certain external rules, certain external rituals. We saw in the last message how we are saved by grace alone, through faith alone. And even that faith is not our faith, it's a gift from God. God gives us faith because without that faith that He gives us to open our eyes, we would not recognize that we are sinners and heading for hell, and we need His help and we need His grace. In fact, that faith is given to us as a gift, not only makes us recognize our condition without Christ that is miserable, but it helps us to be able to receive the grace of God. Because in our natural fallen nature, we can never receive the grace of God. So the faith alone, as we saw in Ephesians chapter 2, is that when we were dead in trespasses and sin, when Paul said we were dead, dead, dead in trespasses and sin. There was no life in us. And dead people cannot believe. Dead people cannot repent. Dead people cannot receive the grace of God. So He had to breathe the gift of faith in us in order to revive us, therefore to be able to recognize our condition. He breathed that faith in order that we may be able to receive the grace of God. So what is falling from grace then? What is this falling from grace all about? Listen carefully, please. Falling from grace is when you cease to believe that only God's grace can save you. Falling from grace is when you trust in some external rule, on some man-made ritual, or some man-made idea, or some church dogma that's going to get you to heaven. Falling from grace is when you follow a certain dogma, believing that that dogma is going to get you to heaven. Falling from grace is when you are observing certain religious rituals, believing that that's going to get you to heaven. That is falling from grace. Falling from grace is when you add something, whatever it is, baptism, communion, it doesn't matter what it is. If you add anything, whatever that thing is, to the grace of God to give you favor with God. Chapter 5, epistle to the Galatians. Here's what Paul is saying. He's saying to them, to fall from grace is to fall into legalism. That's what he's saying. To fall from grace is to fall into legalism. And since choosing legalism is the abandoning of the grace principle by which you can only relate to God, therefore, you have turned away from the all-sufficiency of the grace of God, all the necessity of the grace of God for salvation. Well, let me give you a quick background about the church in Galatia. That's modern-day Turkey. Paul comes in, preaches the gospel of grace, salvation through Jesus Christ, Christ alone, faith alone, grace alone, and then the church grew. People believed, and then he left. A group of people called the Judaizers came in. The Judaizers, they're the ones who taught that, yes, you are saved through faith in Jesus Christ, plus the keeping of the ceremonial law. You are not saved by Christ alone, the cross alone, faith alone, grace. That, yes, you are saved through faith in Jesus Christ, plus the keeping of the ceremonial law. You are not saved by Christ alone.

you turn in and you destroy the truth that he is preaching. That's what they were doing. These people came from Jerusalem and said, oh, Paul wasn't one of the 12s. The 12 don't believe him. He doesn't understand. He wasn't there at the resurrection time. And that's why Paul had to defend his own apostleship to these people. And once people began to say, yeah, I'm not really sure about this Paul guy. You know, once they succeeded in that and they said, now let me tell you, what he's teaching is not the whole truth. He's just teaching you through grace alone, but really you have to keep all these ceremonial laws as well if you really want to make it to heaven. That's the incredible, incredible deception. Here in the epistle to the Galatians, Paul becomes the most indignant that you ever see him anywhere in all of his writings. Why? He had a very good reason, and I thank God for it that we have it today. Because he knew that when you teach that salvation through grace plus, whatever that plus is, I don't care what it is, you repudiate the whole gospel of Jesus Christ. He knew that when you preach that salvation is through faith plus, you empty the cross of Jesus Christ of its power. You empty the cross of Christ of its value. That is why the Apostle Paul is so indignant in this epistle. And that is why he is so emphatic. Look at verses 2, 3, and 4 of Galatians 5. Here's what he's saying. He's saying, if the person is trying to be saved by works, that person had fallen from grace into legalism, and therefore he cannot be saved at all, since no one can be saved in any other way other than grace alone. When you witness, be careful ever to give somebody some rule to obey. Tell them that Jesus loves them and that he's ready to give his grace free. They don't have to jump through hoops to get to Christ, that his grace is free. And when the grace of God comes into their life, they will recognize that they're sinners and they need to repent. When the faith comes into their lives, they're going to come to the point of receiving the Lord Jesus Christ, because that's his job, not yours. Your job is to witness. Don't give them 12 steps or 13-step formula or this or that or the other thing for them to be Christians. No. No. And that is why I thank God every single day, and we all should be thankful to God for preserving his word for us today, so that we can tell what is the error, so we can tell what is wrong, so we can tell what's false teaching, that he preserved his word for us today so we can know the difference between man's way and God's way. And make no mistake about it, legalism is man's way, not God's. In fact, in the 4th century, the epistle to the Galatians was already in circulation by then. By the 4th century, we see the beginning of the entry of legalism into the church. There were some monks who lived on a diet of bread, salt, and water, thinking that this is how they can please God. There were some monks who wore only a loincloth of thorns. Simon Stylites prostrated himself 1,224 times a day, thinking that this is how he can earn God's favor, when the Bible clearly said that God's grace is an unmerited favor, undeserved favor. Don't ever think that you deserve the grace of God. The question that always follows when you preach on grace, if I stop here, I would have been just as in error as the others. People would say, the natural response when they hear salvation by grace alone, there are some who would say, now that I'm saved by grace, can I just break every one of the commandments? Please hear me right on this one. Anyone who says this, anyone who practices this, anyone who believes this is not saved. It's not saved. I'm going to explain to you why. The Bible tells us that those who are saved by faith alone are not habitual lawbreakers. Those who have experienced the love and the grace of God

0: not only going to keep the letter of the law, they're going to keep the spirit of the law. What do you mean by the spirit of the law? Those who receive the grace of God by faith alone and receive the Lord Jesus Christ into their life, not only they're not going to kill, because that's what the commandment said, they're not even going to hate, which is the first step that will get you to killing. You see, that's the spirit of the law. Those who have received the grace of God and the love of God and overwhelmed with the salvation given so free, not only they're not going to covet somebody else's property and possession, they are going to give sacrificially of their own life and of their own resources, no matter how little they have or how much they have. You see, that's the spirit of the law. Those who have received the grace of God so freely by faith alone, believe in the Lord Jesus Christ, they don't only not take revenge, they are forgive those who even hurt them and despise them because they love their enemies. That's the spirit of the law. The Bible tells us that there are people who can keep the external laws. Remember the rich young ruler came to Jesus, said, what do I do to be saved? He said, keep the commandments. He said, oh, I kept all those. He said, you know, there are a number of instances. The older brother in the prodigal son story in Luke 15, he stayed home, sang in a church choir, and did all the right things. He kept them all. Man, he can tick them off. But listen to me, please. They may be able to keep the external law, but deep down, they are haters. Deep down, they are prideful. Deep down, they are angry. Deep down, they are covetous. Deep down, they are idolaters. You see, grace changes the heart. The one and all important question, listen carefully, please. How then can a Christian who's saved by grace alone, faith alone, keep the letter of the law as well as the spirit of the law? Not saved through them, but once he's saved, once she's saved, they keep them. How can they do that? When everything around us trying to pull us away, how can they do this? Well, the Holy Scriptures tells us that when you are saved by grace alone, the Holy Spirit of God came in to dwell on the inside of you. Why? The Spirit of God is to empower you to do the impossible. The Holy Spirit of God is there to strengthen you to do what is humanly cannot be done. The Holy Spirit of God comes into your life in order to guide you to do the undoable. You see, legalism imposes an outward code. It can never change the person's inner desire and inner heart. That is why I think this fallacy of political correctness that has been thrown around in this country is so dangerous. Because it can never change a man's heart. It can never change a woman's heart. It can never change a boy's heart or a girl's heart. Only the grace of God does that. Legalism enforces the outward appearance, but it can never, never, never enable you to please God. Grace, on the other hand, provides that inner desire and gives you the power to obey God. The Holy Spirit helps us to fulfill God's desire in us, to make us be all that God wants us to be. What does God want us to be? God wants to free us up, free to serve Him, free to sacrifice for Him, free to love, free to give, free to obey. That's what the Holy Spirit does in us. And so, my beloved friends, to fall from grace is to refuse to accept that it is grace alone and only grace can make you acceptable to God the Father. Now there are some people who think that legalism is hard. They really do. No, it's not hard at all. It's the opposite that is true. Legalism is easy. And that's why most religions have legalism. Muslims have 5 things, just keep those, you're fine. You don't have to think, you don't have to do anything. Keep the law, that's it. You don't have to think about it. It doesn't have to permeate every part of your life, no. See, legalism is easy. It's not as hard as people claim to be. I want to explain to you why. I want to give you an illustration. It is relatively easy not to murder. I think most of us here would say, I haven't murdered anybody. You haven't murdered anybody. It's relatively easy not to murder, but it is much harder to reach out in love to someone who despises you. It is relatively easy to not commit adultery, but it is harder to keep on loving your spouse more than yourself, even when you've just had a humdinger of an argument. It is relatively easy to pay taxes. It is much harder to give sacrificially to the Lord. You see what I mean now? Living in the Spirit is to be in constant openness to the Holy Spirit's guidance, even if He takes you in places that you might not, and your flesh might not like to go. Living in the Spirit makes me more conscious of what I have left undone, not brag on what I've done. Living in the Spirit forbids me from putting on a social mask. Living in the Spirit convicts me to avoid false comparisons with other Christians. Someone said that the ultimate effect of legalism is to lower our view of God. And I say amen to that. But grace, on the other hand, gives us high and lofty view of God. When He lavishes His grace upon us undeservedly. Beloved friends, I want to tell you what often overwhelms me. Not how much I've done, but how much God's grace is lavished upon me. Especially in the times when I'm not deserving of it. If you want to live in victory, if you want to live in power, get to know, really, really know Jesus. If you want to live in victory and in power, get to know the overwhelming grace and love of God. If you really want to live in victory and in power, put yourself in the place of receiving the grace of God.
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0: Phil Wickham with Crowder. It really is amazing, Gracie. Leanna Crawford there as well. Still Waters on Vision Christian Radio.
1: And a bit of weird news today. A New Zealand man who took up the game of croquet at the age of 79 was named the world's oldest player by the Guinness World Records at 101. Mm-hmm. Neville Sanford was 101 years and 262 days old when he participated in an 80-plus golf croquet tournament in Wellington in August of last year. He took up croquet at the urging of his wife, Joan, and she came across an advertisement in the newspaper that said the Wellington Club was giving three free lessons, and so he went along, fell in love with the game, and that's how it all started. Hey? Of course, a great lover of the game, croquet, was Harpo Marx. The American comedian was famously described as a croquet maniac, or a croquet evangelist, if you like, who encouraged his famous friends to play. There you go. I don't even know what croquet is. I don't think I've ever seen it. There you go. Good on the Mr. Neville Sandiford from New Zealand taking up croquet at such an old age. Well done.

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1: Yes, kicking off the Live Lounge for this morning, and first cab off the rank, so to speak, is Sanctus Real and the acoustic version of the song Lay It Down. You're on Overnights on Vision.

0: Thank you. And we're wrapping up the Live Lounge for this morning with Jars of Clay, Love Song for a Saviour, the live version of that song, and Sanctus Real there as well, Lay It Down. Coming your way in a few moments, we'll hear from Johnny Diaz.
1: 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Another way Vision is helping you look to God daily.

0: Kate and Nicole, have your way. You're on Overnights on Vision Christian Radio right around Australia. Great to have your company this morning. A little after midnight in the west, but after 2 a.m. Eastern, 1:30 a.m. Central. And on the way in a few moments, focus on the family. Revitalize your marriage now is the series. Cozy and connected is the message. Also coming your way, we've got Forerunners. Mandy will be along. And talking about good news for William Wilberforce, going back to the 1833. And we'll head to God's Word, Philippians chapter 4. We'll continue in that book of the Bible a little bit later on this hour. Right now, though, let's take a look at the weather for today. What can we expect? Well, Sydney, sunny and 20. Melbourne, showers 17. Brisbane, sunny 24. Perth, sunny 25. Adelaide, showers 20. Hobart, cloudy 15. Canberra, sunny after a very chilly start, 16 degrees. And Darwin, mostly sunny and a top of 33 degrees.
1: 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And I have some great news to share. 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
6: Today on Focus on the Family with Jim Daly, marriage coach and author Dan Seaborn is going to help you have a happier marriage by making a few simple adjustments in how you view your spouse.
7: I tell Jane all the time now, I like how you do that. It's not the way I do it, but I like that. God made you that way. I need to celebrate that because it's good. It makes me more well-rounded when I think about it from that angle.
6: Thanks for joining us today. I'm John Fuller.
8: Dan Seaborn has been on our show a few times in the past, and I really appreciate his speaking style because he is very humble. He'll be the first person to say he's had problems in his marriage, which makes his teachings even more powerful because they've worked in his own life. Dan is the founder and president of Winning at Home, which offers counseling and other services to help strengthen family relationships. He and his wife, Jane, have been married for over 40 years, and they have four adult children and eight grandchildren. Let me set up the visuals of the presentation. Dan has a candle on the stage, which represents a marriage. The taller the candle, the healthier the marriage. And he refers to the idea of being impatient with your spouse as having a short wick.
6: Mm-hmm.
8: I'm kind of guilty of that.
6: Well, we should also mention that Dan's wife, Jane, is in the audience. He makes allusion to her presence there a couple of times. And so here's Dan Seaborn at New Tribe Church in Mount Juliet, Tennessee, on today's Focus on the Family with Jim Daly.
7: I did a little something that I told you I'm pretty transparent. I'm not standing up here like I got it all figured out. I'm trying to grow in marriage. I'm about to expose myself to you in something. That didn't sound good. I'm about to share something with you. I won't be doing that. But I'm going to share some stuff with you where the Lord's been really working on me 40 years in. But I did a little list the other day of things that Jane and I argued about. Short wick. Y'all ever have short wicks with each other? So I decided I'm just going to keep a list for the course of the month. I'm going to keep a list of the things that we disagreed about. I did this several years ago, and I'm going to talk about why I don't need to do this now, because the Lord has done something in our marriage that's been quite shocking to help us keep fresh oxygen in it. Our marriage today is the best it's ever been. I'm not just saying that. We get along like we never have gotten along, and part of it's because the Lord just worked on me in an area I'm going to share with you in just a moment. But previous to that, we just disagree a lot. And some of you in here, I know somebody on the way here tonight, you had something happen. In fact, you got out of the car like, I don't even want to do this. That charcuterie board better be good or this is a joke. I know how it works. The enemy hates you being here tonight. Like the message you're hearing, he hates it. So I know what it's like to have those disagreements, and I kept a list of the things we disagreed about because I want to show you how foolish it is, this short wick stuff we have with each other. I'm just going to share it with you. Here it is. I kept a list. So Jane and I would disagree. I would go into my office here, and I'd just write it down. I just kept a list. There it is. There's my list for the month. You tell me which of these things are important enough to really argue about. You listen. It's embarrassing, but I'm going to read you my list. First thing we argued about during that month was the way the neighbor's dog kept coming over and using the bathroom in our yard. We got an argument over it. I wanted to get the BB gun out and sting that dog. Jane said, "You can't do that." I'm like, "Watch me." We got an argument over it. I'd see the dog coming. I'd be going to get the BB gun. She'd be trying to run and get it away from me. We got into an argument over something to do with them kids. I mean, anybody here with kids, you relate? Yeah, you don't do it the same way. We got into an argument about the way she was using her Simply White toothpaste. I could tell she's doing it all wrong, and I'm trying to tell her, and we're in the bathroom fighting over Simply White toothpaste. Stupid. We got into an argument about the way I was taking the recycling trash out. She saw me take a piece of regular trash and put it in the recycling stuff, and it should be in regular. I come back in, she's like, "I was watching." "You watching me put out the trash? Oh, I saw you put that one thing in there. You know that's going to cause a problem." I said, "Babe, let me tell you something. When they get to the landfill, those guys are laughing their heads off going, 'And they paid for this.'" They throw it all in the same place. They throw it all in the same stinking pile. We got into an argument. We were walking, and one of us accidentally missed the step. And we blamed each other for missing the step and got in an argument walking. Dumb. Something to do with the kids. We got into an argument about one of those big orange construction barrels on the highway. Driving down the road, either I tipped it a little bit, hit it a little bit or something. And we got in an argument about it. I mean, it's crazy. So far, is there anything in here really worth arguing about? No. But this is called marriage. And the whole time, the wick gets shorter and shorter and shorter. We got into an argument. She was trying to put them fake nails on, and she broke one of them. And then you got to go back and buy a whole new set. And the way she broke that nail, I still to this day, she just wasn't putting it on the right way. And I could see what she needed to do. Got into an argument about it. And then that orange construction barrel, we went back by it and we argued about it again. And I look back at this list and I go, this is so silly. How much of our time and how much of your time have you spent short wicking? Very impatient. Not playing the long game. I got a tea light for you. And if you cross that line one more time. So, probably 2.5 years ago. We're in the middle of one of those. We're not doing well. She's crying a little bit in this argument. And she said, "I was just hoping I could finish my life with you peaceful." And I said, "What do you mean? We're peaceful." And she said, "I'm not." I travel the country and preach on marriage, okay? This is what I do for a living. I have a ministry called Winning at Home, okay? I didn't say anything to her at the time. She said that, and I looked at her countenance. I looked at her face. I looked at her whole body. It was just like defeated. And she just said, "I'm not peaceful with you, and I'll never make you happy." She felt unappreciated. She wasn't saying these things. I could just see it. Guys, you can read your wife. If you look at her and she looks like this, that's a downcast soul. So I go. And I'm on a plane flying somewhere to speak on marriage. And I'm haunted by this thought that my wife is home going, "Wow, I just wish we could be peaceful." And I pictured my funeral, and I pictured people coming up to Jane and saying to her, "Your husband, we loved it so much when he came to our church, and he was such a good speaker, and oh, I love him, he was just such a nice man," and saying all this stuff to her, and her in her spirit, I know her, she's a sweetheart. She's going to go, thank you, bless you. And I didn't want her inside to be going, I wish she could have been that way with me. I didn't want that. Now, I'm not a horrible husband, I think she would say that. But I just didn't like that she was not peaceful. And I think it's because month after month after month after month, we had these lists. And they started over every month. Then we'd make another list. And it's just tiring. And it blows at that candle. And so I said, Lord, I'm not dying like that. I want you to change me. I want you to make me a man that she loves to be around and says, you're blowing fresh oxygen onto the flame of our marriage. So, Lord, show me what I got to do. So we go to Florida. We go there 2 weeks, the beginning of every year. We go to Florida and just hang out at the beach. And the Lord began to work in my heart on this trip. And tonight I'm going to show you the things he showed me. They're not all encompassing, but doggone it, they've made a huge difference in our marriage. And tonight I'm going to show you the things he showed me. They're not all encompassing, but doggone it, they've

wasn't easy for me. I listen to Jane. I do. I listen to her. But I don't really listen to her heart. I listen to her when she's over there and we're going back and forth. I listen to her, but I don't really listen why she feels the way she does way down deep. So the Lord laid on my heart, when you and Jane are disagreeing next time, I want you to go, and I physically started doing this in our house. I want you to go, and I want you to get another chair, and I want you to sit it between you, and I want you to say to Jane that I laid on your heart to start inviting me to sit between you when you talk about things that you disagree about. Simple. So I got a chair. First time it started happening, I said, babe, the Lord laid an idea on my heart because I don't want you to finish life thinking it isn't peaceful with me. So the Lord gave me an idea that I'm going to try just for me. I said, I'm going to sit a chair here and we're going to pretend Jesus sitting between us and we're going to talk. I want to just tell y'all right up front, if you imagine Jesus sitting here, you lose the cop attitude. You don't sit there. You don't do that. You don't raise your voice. You don't go, I'll tell you, if Jesus is sitting here, you totally change your demeanor. You smile a lot. Hi, Jesus. Yeah, sweetheart, what was it you were saying? I've been looking so forward to hearing it. Love you. Changes your whole spirit. Some in here who use some profanity, not if Jesus is sitting there. You won't, because some of you are good at it. You say, how would you know? You're human beings, and I know what some of you grew up with, and you're carrying on those traits pretty good. So I would sit here, and here's what the Lord really worked on me with, Dan. The next time you're arguing about something, tell her to explain why she feels the way she does about that. And don't sit there, usually when that's happened, and don't sit there and think about your response, about why you disagree, etc. Just lay down, all of you. Just lay all you down. Just shh, hush, and stop thinking about your opinion. Just listen and ask her why she feels that way. Ask her where it comes from. What makes her think that way? Just let her talk and then tell her you heard her. Sounds so easy. It's not. Because you're wanting to make your point, see? Like on the way here, somebody had a little issue, and it wasn't that one of you is just sharing, the other going, that's so good. No, you were going the whole time, well, I'll tell you what I think. But when Jesus is here, I remember the first couple times I did it. Jane remembers it too. In fact, it got to a place she'd say, go get the chair. And we sit it between us. We didn't yell. Didn't even raise our voices. And I said to her, well, babe, I want you to tell me. Let's just pick an issue. Yeah, let's start. Why do you feel that way about that? Because I don't agree with you. We're not on the same page. Why do you feel the way you do? Like down, you are free to share anything you want to share. I want to hear it. And I really listened. And when you lay down all your junk and all your thinking and you just listen, after you listen, you go, well, that's pretty good. Well, and many times it would be because of some way she grew up and felt. 42 years into marriage, she still has feelings from her childhood. And I took time to listen. And let me just tell y'all what happened in our house. It's just my house. But I'm challenging you tonight, for those of you who have the one, I'm asking you, go get a chair. It's going to feel so silly. You're going to be, one of you is going to look at the other and go, are we really going to do what that preacher suggested? Are you really going to get a chair? I'm telling you, try it. And let me just go ahead and make this point. For those of us who say we're followers of Christ, do you remember in John when Jesus said, I will leave my Holy Spirit? So he is in the room anyway. He's already there. You're just acknowledging it. He is there. You're just acknowledging it. So you aren't really doing anything new. You're just making it new for you. He's been there all along. He knows how you talk. He knows how you walk. He knows how you act. You're not pulling one over on him. 9 times out of 10, as we begin to do this. Am I exaggerating, baby? You know, I mean, it just changes. Can you remember last, I'm just asking you, she's not ready for this question. I don't do this a lot, but
Do you remember the last time we argued? Can you tell?

0: Tell me when it was. I can't remember it. This system and doing this and activating the Holy Spirit in the moments where we're disagreeing, it's just changed our marriage. And the reason was because she starts talking to me and I'm listening to her and she finishes and I go, babe, your thinking's really good on that. I mean, that's not the way I think, but I kind of like what you're saying. Let's do it the way you're thinking. Crazy. Never would have thought at my age I could switch that. But it did, and it's much better. And the Lord gave me this little idea, and I'm going to ask you tonight to consider it. Consider pulling that chair in, or however that fits in your home. Grab a stool, grab something, just sit it down and go, this is Jesus. Your demeanor will change. And my goal was, I want peace with you, girl. And I want you to finish life with me going, you are one peaceful sucker. You brought peace to our home. Example number one. Second thing the Lord laid on my heart, I was walking the beach one day, and I did not physically see two cones. I did not physically see two cones. But the Lord laid on my heart, and I saw walking on the beach, in my mind, these two cones were right on. I was on the sand, I'm walking the beach, I'm walking about 8 miles on the beach, I do that every day, and I'm walking the beach, and I just saw these two cones out of nowhere. Jane is back somewhere, she loves to read a book, she's sitting reading a book, and I'm walking by myself, and these two cones are sitting around like, Lord, what is this? And I felt like the Lord laid this thought on my heart, and it's for you. It was for me, but I'm just sharing it with you tonight. You're learning from my mistakes in this session. I did not treat my wife with great peace, and I wanted to finish my life with her. We're in the last third of our life, and I want to finish really peaceful with her. And I asked the Lord, show me how, and I'll do it. I want our candle to burn well to the end. And I saw these two cones, and I said, Lord, what is that? And the Lord laid on my heart. There's no turtle doves, nothing, nothing hit me in the head, but it's just this idea came to me. The Lord laid on my heart, Dan, this is Jane, and this is how I made her. This is how I established her. And you've spent a lot of your life trying to change or rearrange the way Jane, if you just do this. Jane, no, that's not good enough either. Try this. You know, if you would just act this way, if you'd just say this to me, if you could just, Dan, you've spent a lot of your life moving her cones. Get your hand off her cones. I just felt like the Lord said, get your hands off her cones. Let me work on her. You pray. You trust me. How many of you in this room, come on, even today, tried to readjust your spouse and go, if you just, and the Lord's like, Dan, I made her the way I made her on purpose for you. It's to get you deeper in me, to help you see things about yourself and me that you don't understand. And if you need to align her so that she's exactly like you won't learn some things I want to teach you. So let me work on her and you love her the way I made her and for who she is. Somebody here today was adjusting one on the way here. And when you do this all day long, you ready? When you do this with your spouse all day long, let me tell you what they feel. Inadequate. Invalidated. I'm not good enough. I bet you wish you had married somebody else. I'll never make you happy. And that's not what you want them to feel, but it's what you create by constantly trying to change them. You say, well, Dan, they need to change. Let the Lord work on them and you pray. Radical idea. Let the Lord work on them and you pray. Since we've been doing this, I would say really common for Jane to look at me and say to me, now that I don't try to adjust her all day long, really common for her to say, babe, is there anything I could work on and do better? What the world? It's because she's more at peace. When you're at peace, listen to me, when you're healthy, you can work on things. There's some of you in this room tonight, I'm telling you, it's normal. Some of you are so unhealthy because you're struggling with your own identity, because you're trying to find your identity in your spouse, etc. You can't. Your identity is in the Lord. He is your creator. Your spouse is not. When you find your full identity there, then you put this in your proper place. Let me tell you something about marriage. In our culture, in our world, we've almost elevated marriage, I think, too high. Let me tell you what I mean by that. The ultimate goal of this life is not to be married. That doesn't mean you made it in life. If it does, then our Savior missed it. So keep your Savior first. Put marriage in its proper place. And then do it to the best of your ability, because your candle has a purpose. Three chairs, two cones, and the third little idea the Lord laid on my heart was so good for me. I grew up in a home of yellers. Whoever yelled the loudest got the most attention. And Jane and I get into a disagreement, it would get loud. And the Lord laid on my heart. I was reading scripture one day, and I got to thinking, there is no place in scripture I could find. I began to search the word, trying to find it. There is no place in scripture where someone said something or did something to Jesus that got him to react where he was out of control. No one ever pushed his buttons. He pushed his own buttons. In fact, if you remember standing before the Roman emperor, the Roman emperor, do you know who I am? And Christ's response is, only who my Father allows you to be. I mean, that's a good one right there. And I look and I go, wow, this guy never lost his cool. Nobody ever knew how to push his buttons. And the Lord laid on my heart, you don't have control of your buttons. When Jane says this, you just react. Why don't you get control of yourself? And I began to do what I call the third idea the Lord laid on my heart. Three chairs, two cones. Half tone is what I call it. The Lord began to lay on my heart. The next time you're really frustrated or upset, instead of raising your voice, lower it to half your normal volume. So if you're upset, babe, I just need to share. I'm really upset. Like, say it really soft. So I did. Jane and I were talking about something as we were working through all this stuff, trying to grow as people. And I just said to her, honey, this is really upsetting me. She's like, what do you mean? I'm like, I'm just, everything, ooh, I'm just really upset. Well, you don't act like it. Oh, if you could see me inside, I'm so upset. And then I felt like the Lord said, and if it gets worse, if you keep boiling in there, whisper. So I'd be like, now I'm really bothered. I'm going to go out and get in the car and take a little drive. I'll see you in a little bit. Soft voice, because Jesus always had control of his volume, and he's my example, and I want to learn from that. And I've been doing that. If I'm really upset, doesn't happen very often, I'll be like, I'm going to step outside a minute, love you. You know, just get away a little bit, because it calms you down. If you calm yourself down, and let me tell you what it is, self-control against self-control, there is no law. If you have control of yourself, like some of you in here, your spouse knows how to activate your button. And I want you to go, no, I'm not doing it anymore. And be careful. You who know how to activate, try to lose that. Soften that.
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1: 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I'm John Fuller.
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0: in a hard place. Jay King and Hard Place. Also there, Keith and Kristen Getty with Matt Papa. Christ, Our Hope in Life and Death. And Steve Mack with you overnights in just a few moments. 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
6: We all know that William Wilberforce was the primary driving force in England to lead the charge for the abolition of slavery, not only in England, but throughout the British Empire. William began his political career in 1780 and left politics when he retired in 1825, and he spent the overwhelming majority of those 45 years fighting for the freedom of slaves, something that hadn't eventuated before he retired. On July 26, 1833, William was on his deathbed. He was very, very ill and had been for some time. That night, several friends visited him with some really good news. They told him that a bill for the abolition of slavery had in fact passed its second reading in the Parliament, which meant the bill was assured of passage. He said, "Thank God that I should have lived to witness a day in which England is willing to give 20 millions sterling for the abolition of slavery." The truth is, for 40 years, William worked incredibly hard at great personal cost and experiencing savage opposition, fighting for and on behalf of the recognition of the shared humanity of those enslaved in England and to ensure their emancipation and equal rights. In his youth, William was known to be quite frivolous and self-indulgent. He never gave slaves a second thought. However, his heart and mind began to change after his conversion to Christianity. His friend, Isaac Milner, who had become an evangelical Christian, inspired him to put his faith in Christ also. William read the book The Rise and Progress of Religion in the Soul by Philip Doddridge, which described faith deeper than anything he'd been taught. He surrendered to the call of God, his conversion brought about a resurrection of his conscience, and he doubted that being in politics was aligned with his faith. He shared his concern with his friend William Pitt, who became Prime Minister, and he urged William to keep his seat. Still unconvinced, William shared his concerns with John Newton, a former slave and slave ship captain, and now a Church of England minister who wrote the famous hymn, Amazing Grace. John agreed with William Pitt that William should remain in Parliament and use his position for good causes. It was at that point that numerous friends encouraged him to tackle the vicious and evil slave trade. In fact, John Wesley wrote to William just 1 week before his own death saying, "Oh, be not weary of doing well. Go on, in the name of God and in the power of His might, till even American slavery, the vilest that ever saw the sun, shall vanish away before it." With the help, resourcing, and encouragement of his friends, he fought against slavery. He supported Bible societies and orphanages, created Sunday schools and emancipated chimney sweeps. He wrote the book Real Christianity, and he established the RSPCA. William Wilberforce died 3 days after learning that slavery would be abolished in England after fighting for it for 40 years. Church history is part of the history of the Christian community. Much of it we can be pleased with. Some of it is a blight, but all of it is for our learning.
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1: Heading to God's Word, I want to talk about our minds being filled with good things. Philippians 4:8 says, whatever is true, noble, right, pure, lovely, admirable, excellent, or praiseworthy, think about such things. They're good things to think about. So, is your mind filled with things that are that pure, true, excellent, and praiseworthy? Or is it distracted by things that are false, polluted, ugly, dishonorable, overthinking? We likely have some amount of each, since we are all sinners and we can't help it. That's just the nature of man. Well, let's look first at filling our minds with what is true and correct. This can be hard today when there is often little regard for speaking truth on the internet or in the media, and we need to ask God to show us what is right and true, recognizing that we can depend on His word in the Bible and on teachings that are solidly based on all of it. We can also seek what is lovely and good and praiseworthy. God and His creation are beautiful. God's love and His salvation are the most beautiful things of all. And when we seek the lovely and the beautiful, we will find God behind all of that. However, if we not only see, but we also revel in what is ugly, distasteful, violent, or worse, we find ourselves following the way of the devil, who is behind all things that are repulsive and corrupt. It makes me think, be careful what we let our eyes see, what we consume in the media, on television, in movies, what we read, what we look at. Let's be sure to fill our minds with thoughts that honor God, others, and ourselves. Let's steer away from thoughts and actions that spread lies, hurt others, drag reputations down, or create cynicism. God knows what we are thinking. He knows always what we're thinking. And in His strength, we can control our thoughts so that they, too, honor Him. Let's pray. Well, Lord, help us to fill our minds with pure, true, wholesome things. Let us not stray into the ugly, dishonorable, or thinking that those sort of thinking can lead us into eternal destruction. And Lord God, I just pray these things for all of us in Jesus' name. Amen.

0: Ellie Holcomb, Wherever I Go on Vision. It's Steve Mack with you overnights for a Wednesday morning. We've got Dr. Chuck Missler, 6640, in a few moments, continuing in the book of Luke and starting in Luke chapter 8 today. Also this hour, we've got the word for today, and a little later in the hour, we'll take a wander down memory lane. It is the 20th day of May. Right now, though, the weather for today around the capitals, expecting a sunny day in Sydney and 20, Melbourne, a few showers and 17, Brisbane, sunny 24, Perth, sunny 25, Adelaide, showers 20, Hobart, cloudy 15, Canberra, mostly sunny in 16, and Darwin a mostly sunny top of 33 degrees.
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7: 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Today's Bible teacher is Chuck Missler, connecting the Bible to your life and the world around you. In today's study, Chuck begins his teaching on the Gospel according to Luke, chapter 8.
8: Welcome to our continuing study of the book of Luke. As always, before we ever enter into the Word of God, we should always do it with prayer. So let's bow our hearts. Father, we thank you for this time. We thank you for your Word. And we solicit your Holy Spirit to open our hearts and lives to this Word, that we might grow, that we might understand, that we might appropriate this to ourselves. As we commit this hour and ourselves into your hands, in the name of Yeshua, our coming King, indeed. Amen. Yes, indeed. We're in the book of Luke. We've been through chapter 1, where we had the background of the Annunciations, the birth of John the Baptist, the forerunner. Then we had the birth of Jesus' early years, and then John the Baptist's ministry. And then we examined carefully the genealogy, this unusual family tree, and some of the mysteries hidden behind that. And then, of course, we entered chapter 4, which started the Galilean ministry. Chapter 4 through 9 is this focus on Galilee. From 10 through 19, we'll move towards Jerusalem for the final climax of his final offer, rejection and sacrifice, and ultimately his resurrection and ascension in the concluding chapter of this portion of Luke. So we're now in this particular section that is generally accepted, the second section of the book. We were in chapter 5, where his fame spreads, and picks up four of his disciples, and then he challenges the Sabbath and picks the 12. And then we had last time, we studied four responses of four hurting people in Capernaum, as he makes Capernaum somewhat his base of operations for the Galilee. And chapter 8 is going to deal with the parable of the sower, and it's going to deal with two strange events, the deviled ham and the raising of Jairus' daughter. And then the final chapter in this section will be the feeding of the 5,000 and this climactic event called the Transfiguration, which is widely misunderstood. But we were in chapter 7 last time, and this time we're going to focus on chapter 8. Luke was a great historian. And we know he writes the best Greek of all the New Testament writers. He was a Gentile physician. His gospel is very well organized. He's the only one that gives us the obstetrical account of the nativity and the birth of John the Baptist. And he records the reading of Jesus' mandate in Isaiah 61. Chapter 8 now continues with Jesus establishing his authority. Chapter 8, verse 1. It came to pass afterward that he went throughout every city and village preaching and showing the glad tidings of the kingdom of God. And the 12 were with him. And certain women, which had been healed of evil spirits and infirmities, Mary called Magdalene, out of whom went 7 devils, Joanna, the wife of Chuza, the Herod's steward, Susanna, and many others, which ministered unto him of their substance. In other words, some of these gals had wealth, and that's where they got some of the financing. You always wonder who was helping here. Well, some of these gals did. Mary Magdalene apparently had substantial assets, it seems. And when much people were gathered together and were come to him out of every city, he spake by parable. Now, Matthew tells us something that's not emphasized here, that when you get to Matthew 12, they accuse him of doing his miracles by the power of Satan. And that changes his ministry. From that day on, he doesn't speak in public except in parables. And there's a whole lesson there in Matthew 13 you need to grasp. So he's already drawing here now in Luke 8. He's drawing significant crowds. Question, why did he teach in parables? Matthew 13 and Mark 4 amplify this passage in a very unusual way. In Matthew 13, Jesus gives a group of seven parables to the disciples. The first one is the parable of the sower, and that's the same one we're going to see here in Luke 8. In Matthew, however, Jesus elaborates an answer to the question, why do you speak in parables? His answer will surprise many. Let's take a look at Matthew 13, verse 10. The disciples came and said to him, why speakest thou unto them in parables? That is, the public. He answered and said unto them, because it is given unto you to know the mysteries of the kingdom of heaven, but to them it is not given. So he speaks in parables to be obscure, interestingly. He continues, for whosoever hath to him shall be given, and he shall have more abundance. But whosoever hath not, from him shall be taken away even that he hath. Therefore I speak to them in parables, because they seeing see not, and hearing they hear not, neither do they understand. And in them is fulfilled the prophecy of Isaiah, which saith, by hearing ye shall hear and shall not understand, and seeing ye shall see and shall not perceive. He's quoting from Isaiah 6, by the way, verses 9 and 10. So he continues, for this people's heart is waxed gross, and their ears are full of hearing, and their eyes they have closed, lest at any time they should see with their eyes, and hear with their ears, and should understand with their heart, and should be converted, and I should heal them. But blessed are your eyes, for they see, and your ears, for they hear. For verily I say unto you, that many prophets and righteous men have desired to see those things which ye see, and have not seen them, and to hear those things which ye hear, and have not heard them. Wow. Well, let's get at this parable. You see, he's giving them parables so that only those by the Holy Spirit will understand. If you need help understanding the obscure parable, it's spiritual, not an intellectual issue. You've got to pray it through. The Holy Spirit will be your guide, not your intellect, the Holy Spirit. In Luke chapter 8, verse 5, he's going to give the first parable in Matthew's list of seven. Matthew gives seven. The first two are explained in private. And from Matthew 13 onward, Jesus speaks only publicly in parables. In public, he gives the parable. In private, he explains it to the disciples. Well, let's go into verse 5 of Luke 8. A sower went out to sow a seed, and he sowed, and some fell by the wayside, and it was trodden down, and the fowls of the air devoured. Pay attention to those fowls. Fowls of the air devoured it. Who are these fowls of the air? You'll discover in verse 12 who they are. Some fell upon a rock, and as soon as it was sprung up, it withered away because it lacked moisture. Some fell among thorns, and the thorns sprang up and choked it. Other fell on good ground and sprang up and bare fruit a hundredfold. And when he said these things, he cried, he that hath ears, let him hear, let him hear. This is the famous parable of the sower and the four soils. The seed here is the word of God, and that's common to all those parables. The seed is always the word of God. The four soils equal four heart conditions of the hearers. Hard soil, Satan can steal the seed away. Rocky soil, shallow, no root. Thorny soil, the cares of the world choke it out. Good soil, it takes root, bears fruit, endures. Those are the four soils. What kind of soil are you? For Jesus' elaboration, you can go and just go into Matthew 13, and he will explain it all to you. He that hath ears to hear, let him hear. This phrase occurs seven times in the Gospels. It also occurs, it's a code phrase to alert us to relate the subsequent saying to the church. It is the key structural phrase in the seven letters to seven churches also. So it's a marker, if you will. It ties the seven kingdom parables of Matthew 13 to the seven letters of Jesus to the seven churches. And we shouldn't be surprised that the architecture is designed to go together because it's the same guy, obviously. The same person giving the parables who is the one sending those seven letters. And incidentally, Paul's seven letters to seven churches match that paradigm also, but that's a whole other study. Let's get back into Luke 8. And his disciples asked him, saying, "What might this parable be?" And he said unto you, "It is given to know the mysteries of the kingdom of God, but to others in parables, that seeing they might not see, and hearing they might not understand." So again, he's quoting Isaiah 6:9. And this is analogous to a remark that Paul makes in 1 Corinthians 2, verse 14. "The natural man receiveth not the things of the Spirit of God, for they are foolishness unto him. Neither can he know them, because they are spiritually discerned." You see, it's not a head trip. It's not an intellectual thing. It's a spiritual thing going on here, okay? The Holy Spirit is what makes it clear to you. Jesus speaking in parables is not a denial to others, but actually an act of grace to those who are listening to him. If they refuse to acknowledge him as Messiah, their judgment would be less severe than if they had understood more. Now, the parable is this. The seed is the word of God, as explained in verse 11. Consistent throughout all seven kingdom parables of Matthew 13, obviously. There is a principle I've mentioned before, but I want to emphasize it. It's sometimes called the principle of expositional constancy. Fancy word for a simple idea. The Holy Spirit tends to use the same idioms through the scriptures. For example, Jesus is a rock. He's the stone. From cover to cover, you find that true. And Paul even tells you that in 1 Corinthians 10:4, that rock that followed them through the Old Testament was Christ. It's a deliberate pun, if you will. The seed here is the word of God. Soils are the conditions of the heart. Jesus continues, those by the wayside, pun, if you will. The seed here is the word of God. Soils are the conditions of the heart.

Owls of the air in verse 5 are identified here as the ministers of Satan. Misunderstood idioms. The mustard tree in the Matthew account, it grows so large that the birds of the air lodge in its branches. Those birds are the ministers of Satan. The leaven that occurs. A woman takes 3 measures of meal and puts it in the fellowship offering. That was supposed to be unleavened bread. Leaven is always a type of sin. Why? Because it puffs up. And sin is always, a source of sin is pride. They on the rock are they when they hear, receive the word with joy, but these have no root. And for a while they believe in full, in the time of temptation or trial, they fall away. Typical of the area, thin soil on top of limestone, no depth to the soil. That was very typical of the area they lived. Agricultural farming was tough. And that which fell among thorns are they which when they heard go forth and are choked with the cares and riches and pleasures of this life and bring no fruit to perfection. But that on the good ground are they which in an honest and good heart, having heard the word, keep it and bring forth the fruit with patience. These 4 groups are seen in the gospel. The hard ground, rocky soil, thorny ground, good soil. Pharisees were the hard ground, the religious leaders. They refused to believe. The rocky soil, the crowds wanted his miracles, but did not stay when things got difficult. Thorny soil were the rich young ruler that we'll see later on in Luke 18. He was interested in Jesus, but he got conquered by materialism. And then, of course, we have the good soil. Those followed Jesus regardless of the cost. And that was the thing here. Let's move on to verse 16. No man, when he hath lighted a candle, covereth with a vessel, or putteth it under a bed, but setteth it on a candlestick, that they which enter may see the light. For nothing is secret that shall not be made manifest, neither anything hid that shall not be known and come abroad. Take heed, therefore, how ye hear. For whosoever hath, to him shall be given. And whosoever hath not, from him shall be taken even that which he seemeth to have. Then came to him his mother and his brethren, and could not come at him for the press, in other words, because of the crowd. And was told him by a certain one, said, thy mother and thy brethren stand without and desire to see thee. See, they thought they had special access. They wanted some kind of priority here. Jesus did have physical brothers. We've covered that before. He was the eldest in a family of at least 7, 4 brothers and possibly more than 2 or more sisters. At least 2 were saved after the resurrection. The epistles of James and Jude were written by them. He answered and said to them, my mother and my brethren are these which hear the word of God and do it. Very interesting to see his priorities. Even at the cross, he commits the custodianship of his mother to John the Apostle, not any of his brothers. These are his family. They would hear the word of God and do it. Those are his brethren. See, Luke had previously recorded events that authenticated Jesus' authority. Here again, authentication was necessary. Jesus had been teaching that one must listen carefully to his words and carry them out. Now, Jesus authenticated his words in ways that only the Messiah could do. He showed his power over 3 aspects of the created world, over the natural realm, over the demonic realm, and in sickness and in death, 3 different realms. Well, we're going to talk about a storm here, and I have to tell you, when I, as a Naval Academy guy, when I first saw the Sea of Galilee, about 1970, when my dad and I and our family had a chance to go there, when I first saw the Sea of Galilee, I was quite disappointed. I thought, this isn't a sea, it's a little lake, 7 miles wide and 13 miles long. I had a hard time visualizing the kinds of life-threatening storms that are talked about in the scripture. Now, it's, by the way, 600 feet below sea level. Storms measure the skill of a sailor, by the way. You really need to understand that. Now, it came to pass on a certain day that he went into a ship with his disciples,
And he said unto them, Let

0: us go over unto the other side of the lake. And they launched forth. Okay. At least seven of the disciples were fishermen. They were experienced seamen familiar with these waters. They weren't just fishermen. They knew these waters. They knew the domain. Let us, see the whole group, let us go. But as they sailed, Jesus fell asleep. And there came down a storm of wind on the lake, and they were filled with water and were in jeopardy. A serious storm here. Now, they came down. See, the writer of this had been there because storms do come down 600 feet below sea level. On the west side of the lake, there are two mountains. They're known as the Horns of Hattin. And they form a venturi, so that winds flowing through there create a vortex. And the kinds of storms that can occur on that lake are really astonishing. And so that's what we're going to be dealing with here, and maybe more. The storm we're going to encounter here surprised these experienced professionals which were familiar with these waters. Let's keep that in mind. This may have been more than a natural storm. I personally suspect that Satan was at work simply because of the strange encounter with the demonic world that's going to follow on the other side. Anyway, they came to him and woke him and said, "Master, Master, we perish." They were in fear of their lives here. "Master, Master, we perish." Then he arose and rebuked the wind and the raging of the water, and they ceased, and there was a calm. Boy, there's two different aspects here. The seriousness of the storm on the one hand, but the fact that it responds to his command has to be staggering to these guys who are familiar with this region. The calming of it would shake them up just as much as the storm. Storms do not generally cease instantly. He rebuked the wind, and there was immediate... It's an interesting word he used. He rebuked the wind, and there was immediate calm. And he said to them, "Where is your faith?" And they, being afraid, wondered, saying one to another, "What manner of man is this? For he commandeth even the winds and water, and they obey him." That's got to shake them up. And that, of course, is all through the Psalms, Psalm 107, Psalm 89, being very special ones, of course. This demonstrated to the disciples his power over nature. He claimed to be the creator of the universe, and this proved that he was. And that's what the Epistle to the Colossians elaborates on, by the way. Well, they arrived at the country of the Gadarenes, which is over and against Galilee. It's over on the east side of the lake. That's roughly where we think it was, on the east side. Gadara is the area of the Gadarenes. It's one of the 10 cities that make up the Decapolis. That's a Gentile region, incidentally. And he went forth to land, and there met him out of the city a certain man which had devils long time, and wore no clothes, neither abode in any house, but in the tombs, in other words, in the cemeteries. Now, Matthew's description here mentions two guys, two demon-possessed men. Luke wrote only about the more dominant one of the two, apparently. When he saw Jesus, he cried out and fell down before him, and with a loud voice he said, "What have I to do with thee, Jesus, thou Son of God, Most High? I beseech thee, torment me not." Wow. You know, there are some pastors that believe demon possession is simply a psychiatric illness that flies in the face of what the Bible teaches in many places, but especially here. The idea that this is a psychiatric problem is contrast to the biblical perspective. Demons are real. They recognize things about Jesus that had been not acknowledged yet in the gospel account. They're acknowledging things that have not yet been revealed as you go through the gospel. They're familiar to us because we know the gospel. This is new information there. That Jesus is the Son of God Most High. That Jesus has authority over them. They acknowledge that. James points out in chapter 2, verse 19, that the demons also believe and tremble. You think you do well. The demons also believe and tremble. They recognized and acknowledged his deity. They believed in a future judgment and in a place of torment. In verse 31, they'll talk about the abuso. They also believed in prayer. They begged Jesus to not send them into the abuso, but rather into the pigs that are nearby. We also learn from this that demons can't enter animals without permission. Wow. These are the rules of engagement, huh? For he had commanded the unclean spirit to come out of the man, for oft times it had caught him, and he was kept bound with the chains and in fetters, and he brake the bands and was driven of the devil into the wilderness. That's his history here, inserted. Jesus asked him, saying, "What is thy name?" And he said, "Legion." Legion. Why? Because many devils had entered into him. Now, this is in Hebrew exorcism, and the rabbis did indulge in exorcism. The first step was to have a demon identify himself. Exorcising a dumb demon was difficult, and that gives evidence of messianic authority. This is the kind that a normal rabbi could not handle because he's made himself dumb, so he can't respond to his identity. Jesus asked him, said, "What is thy name?" He said, "Legion," because many devils enter into him. A legion is a Roman legion is almost 6,000. Theoretically, it's 6,000 men. But often, many of them weren't fully staffed. And they besought him that he would not command them to go out into the deep. They besought Jesus that he would not command them to go out into the abuso. It seems that the demons have knowledge of their ultimate destiny for punishment in the abuso, whatever that is. They also readily acknowledged his authority over them. See, there's an amazing amount of information we get from this episode. There was a herd of many swine feeding on the mountain, and they besought him that he would suffer them, that is, permit them, to enter into the swine. And he let them. Now, there's a lot of mysteries here. Okay. Why did they want to go into the pigs? Why? To avoid being sent to the abuso. Okay, that's probably the reason. Why did Jesus yield to their request? Well, I don't know. One possibility is to show us that they were real, not an illusion. They were real. How many pigs were there? We learn from Mark's gospel that there were about 2,000 pigs that were filled by these demons and went off the cliff. What is a herd of swine doing in Jewish country? Well, they're not in Jewish country. They're in the Decapolis, which is a Gentile region. But this, by the way, also highlights, in my view, an apparent distinction between fallen angels and demons. We know that angels, fallen or otherwise, can materialize in human form and dine with people. Abraham and Sarah in Genesis 18 being an example. They take people by the hand. In Genesis 19, the case of Lot, they may even be entertained unawares by us, as Hebrews 13 warns us. They indulge in combat. An angel of the Lord killed 185,000 Assyrians one night after dinner. I mean, you don't mess with angels.
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6: Consider Mark 11 and verse 24, where Jesus said, "Whatever things you ask when you pray, believe that you will receive them and you will have them." Country music star Randy Travis and his manager Lib remember the lean days of his career, all 3,650 of them. For 10 years, Lib did whatever it took to keep her club open long enough for somebody to discover Travis's talent. For his part, Randy sang his heart out, and when he wasn't singing, he was frying catfish and washing dishes in the kitchen. And then it happened. His break came, and everything seemed to click for him. He had a hit called On the Other Hand, an album contract, a tour offer, and a movie deal. He was hot. Suddenly, everyone seemed to be calling him an overnight success. But Randy recalls it differently. "We were turned down more than once by every record label in Nashville. I'm the kind of one to believe that if you work at something long enough and keep believing, sooner or later, it'll happen," he said. Randy Travis went on to become an American music legend, winning 3 Grammys and 7 Dove Awards and being inducted into the Country Music Hall of Fame. But it didn't come easily or happen overnight. It happened because he worked hard, remained faithful through the tough times, and trusted God to come through for him. Jesus said, "Whatever things you ask when you pray, believe that when you receive them, you will have them." And here's something you need to keep in mind. It'll happen in God's time and on His schedule. Your part is to keep walking by faith and keep trusting Him to bring it to pass. Overnight success usually takes many years. And that's Vision's Word for Today.
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Aidan King, Without You, Switchfoot on Fire on Vision, not too far away. Bernie Dimas and A Different Perspective. But right now on a Wednesday morning, let's do this. It is Wednesday, 20th day, May 2026. A few birthdays today. Jimmy Stewart, born in Indiana, Pennsylvania, 1908. He passed away, aged 89, in 1997. American actor, for over 35 years, he portrayed honest heroes. His early movies, You Can't Take It With You, Mr. Smith Goes to Washington, and The Philadelphia Story, were huge box office hits. After the war, he starred in a variety of film roles, including three Alfred Hitchcock thrillers, The Man Who Knew Too Much, Rope, Vertigo, and Rear Window, and It's a Wonderful Life. Another birthday of note today, a little closer to home, Mark Winterbottom, also known as Snowy, born in Sydney, New South Wales, 45 today. Aussie racing driver, he won the Bathurst 1000 with Stephen Richards in 2013, and twice won the Sandown 500 in 2006, and then again in 2015. He's also the winner of the 2015 International V8 Supercars Championship, winning the first title for Ford in 5 years. And he is the son of the 1969 and 1974 Australian Sprint Car Champion, Jim Winterbottom. And Mark Walden, Malcolm Walden, born in England, 81 today, Australian newsreader. TV career began with a cadetship with Channel 7 in 1970, and in 1978 he became the first working journalist to be appointed a senior television presenter. And he remained with 7 up until 1987. He's also read the weeknight news with Channel 10 in Melbourne, and on December the 4th, 2013, he presented his final 10 Eyewitness News. A couple of events today of note. Levi Strauss and Jacob Davis were granted a patent on the process of riveting pants. It's a riveting story, isn't it? 1873. Cuba gained independence from the United States in 1902. Didn't end up that well for them in the end. And Australia's first airmail stamp was issued on this day, 1929. A few events and birthdays on this day. It is the 20th day of May 2026.

0: Nathan Plumridge and Compliments of Gas on a Wednesday morning. Jesus in these shoes, a little after 4 a.m. Eastern States, but after 3:30 a.m. Central. And coming up in a few moments, Bernie Dimas and a different perspective. And we're talking opposites, chalk and cheese. A little later in the hour, we've got weird news. We've got Today with Jeff Vines, and also heading to God's Word and Philippians chapter 4 this morning. But right now, let's take a look at the weather around the capitals for today. Sydney, sunny 20. Melbourne, showers 17. Brisbane and Perth are both looking at mostly sunny, tops around 24 degrees. Adelaide, a few showers, 20. Hobart, cloudy, 15. Canberra, sunny and 16. And Darwin, a mostly sunny top of 33 degrees.
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3: Paul reminds us in 1 Corinthians chapter 1 verse 7, you have every spiritual gift you need as you eagerly wait for the return of our Lord Jesus Christ. That was 1 Corinthians chapter 1 verse 7.
1: Vision.
4: Different people handle rough times differently. Some seem to find peace in the middle of it all. For others, it's a complete disaster. Let's meet some people at different ends of that spectrum. Hi, I'm Bernie Diamond, and welcome again to the program as we take another look at life, your life, from a different perspective. Over the last couple of days on the program, we've been taking a look at how different people weather the storms of life. And in particular, yesterday, we met Hannah, a woman who'd been childless for years, taunted by others, and in her pain, poured out her heart to God and discovered when she did that, God gave her peace. And not only that, but God answered her with a son, and she gives that son back to God. But what comes next is a prayer of thanksgiving and rejoicing. We'll take a look at that in a moment. And then we're going to look at some men who were around Hannah at the same time, priests in fact, God's men, but where Hannah knew how to approach God to get her feet on solid ground, these so-called priests hadn't a clue. In fact, Hannah on the one hand and the priests Eli and his sons on the other were like chalk and cheese, opposite ends of the scale, and the outcomes for each of them in their storms, well, they were at opposite ends of the scale too. My hunch is there's something in that for us, so let's check it out. Now listen to what Hannah prayed when God gave her a son. Hannah prayed and said, "My heart rejoices in the Lord. In the Lord my horn is lifted up. My mouth boasts over my enemies, for I delight in your deliverance. There's no one holy like the Lord, no one beside you. There's no rock like our God. Don't keep talking so proudly or let your mouth speak such arrogance, for the Lord is a God who knows, and by him deeds are weighed. The bows of warriors are broken, but those who stumbled are armed with strength." Prayer goes on and on. You can read it in the book of 1 Samuel chapter 2. And you know what it's all about? It's about the power and the sovereignty of God. It's about a Hannah who went to God with this in her heart, that God is above all things. Not to reform God in her own image. You know how I know that? Because when she poured out her heart to God, she offered her son back and she honored that promise. There's a challenge for each one of us about how we go to God. How we see him as the King of Kings and the Lord of Lords, or as some performing puppy that jumps when we say jump? How can we tell the difference? See, it's very hard to discern our hearts sometimes. How can we tell the difference between a right and a wrong attitude towards God? Well, let's go back to this 1 Samuel book, to chapter 2. We're going to meet Eli and his sons, the priests. Eli's sons were wicked men, had no regard for God. Now, it was the practice of the priests with the people that whenever anyone offered a sacrifice to God and while the meat was being boiled, the servant of the priest would come with a three-pronged fork in his hand. He'd plunge it into the pan or the kettle or the cauldron or the pot, and the priest would take for himself whatever the fork brought up. This is how they treated all the Israelites who came to Shiloh. But even before the fat was burned, the servant of the priest would come and say to the man who was sacrificing, "Give the priest some meat to roast. He won't accept boiled meat from you, only the raw stuff." And if the man said to him, "Well, let the fat be burned up first, and then take whatever you want," the servant would answer, "No, hand it over now. If you don't, I'll take it by force." The sin of the young man was very great in the Lord's sight, for they were treating the Lord's offering with contempt. You see, the way we tell the difference is through how we behave. Hannah could have complained and fought back and acted up badly when she didn't have a child. She could have lashed out at her husband and grumbled to God, yet in her pain, she went to God humbly and asked him to bless her. And he honored that. See, there's an amazing truth. It's one of those pivotal passages in the Bible that tells us a huge amount about why, when we have a wrong heart towards God, things go badly. It's in 1 Samuel chapter 2, verse 30. "For those who honor me, says God, I will honor, and those who despise me, I shall treat with contempt." And what you read in the remainder of chapter 2, starting at verse 27, is that God deals with Eli and his two sons. He sends a prophet to Eli, and this is what happens. The prophet says, "This is what God says. Didn't I clearly reveal myself to your father's house when they were in Egypt under Pharaoh? I chose your father out of all the tribes of Israel to be my priest, to go up to my altar, to burn incense, to wear the ephod in my presence. I gave your father's house all the offerings made with fire by the Israelites. Why do you scorn my sacrifice and offering that I prescribe for my dwelling? Why do you honor your sons more than me by fattening yourselves on the choicest parts of every offering? Therefore, the Lord, the God of Israel, declares, I promised that your house and your father's house would minister before me forever, but now the Lord declares, far be it from me. For those who honor me, I will honor, but those who despise me, I will despise. The time is coming when I will cut short the strength and the strength of your father's house, so that there will not be a single old man in your family, and you will see distress in my dwelling." And then he goes on, this prophet, to say all the horrible things that are going to happen to Eli and his two sons, even to the point where he says, "This will be a sign to you. Your two sons, Hophni and Phinehas, they will die on the same day. And I'll find myself another priest. I'll establish him and his house, and he will minister before me." And this boy Samuel ministered before the Lord under Eli. There it is. The priests were in a position of power and authority and responsibility, and they didn't honor God. In their words or their deeds, they rejected him, and God dealt with them. We'll have a look what happens to them next week. Hannah, on the other hand, well, she's like chalk and cheese when you compare her to Eli, Hophni, and Phinehas. Hannah's this lowly of lowly. The priests are up there on the social religious register, and yet that makes no difference to God, because he says, "I will honor those who honor me, and those who despise me shall be treated with contempt." Well, what God's saying here is, well, if I can't change the people, I'm going to change the people. And he did. And Eli, Hophni, and Phinehas end up dying. And young Samuel, Hannah's boy, this Hannah who honored God, young Samuel is the one who's blessed. You know, it's easy to ignore the invisible God, to just go our own way and then to blame our storms on everyone else. But deep down in our hearts, we know, don't we? We know that when we front up to God in humility the way Hannah did, he honors that. He just does. And when we live our lives like Eli and his sons, well, God's about to show up in our storms and not the way we wanted him to. We can ignore him and deny him and remonstrate all we like, but deep in our hearts, we just know that God honors those who honor him, and he despises those who despise him. Come on, people, there is a direct link between how we behave towards God and what happens in our storms. This picture of Hannah in deep distress going to God, asking for a son in humility is such a beautiful picture. You see, we feel so weak in those storms, don't we? We feel as though there's nothing we can do. And God shows us through these stories, it's not about the position we have, or the power we have, or how much we get to eat, or how well we get rewarded in this world. It's not about any of those things. It's about whether or not we bow down and we honor God. Life can be hard work some days, and as that daily grind just kind of grinds away at you, it's easy to forget that Jesus died and rose again to give you victory over your sin, over your circumstances, victory. That's why every video message that we produce here at Christianity Works is available on our YouTube channel. 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It's simply amazing how powerfully the Spirit of God can move through even just a short video message. I guess we shouldn't be surprised. After all, the Word of God is alive and active. Amen. I'd love to encourage you too to live your life in the victory that Jesus died and rose again to give you. So that web address for our YouTube channel is ChristianityWorks.tv. I'm Bernie Diamond, and I'll catch you again same time tomorrow with a different perspective.
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0: Brandon Heath and Ryan Ellis, highly favoured and passionate, the solid rock on Vision Christian Radio. In a few moments today with Jeff Vines and the series Ready or Not, here comes Pain and Suffering.
1: And a bit of weird news today. A New Zealand man who took up the game of croquet at the age of 79 was named the world's oldest player by the Guinness World Records at 101. Mm-hmm. Neville Sanford was 101 years and 262 days old when he participated in an 80-plus golf croquet tournament in Wellington in August of last year. He took up croquet at the urging of his wife,

0: Joan. And she came across an advertisement in the newspaper that said the Wellington Club was giving 3 free lessons. And so he went along, fell in love with the game, and that's how it all started. Hey? Of course, a great lover of the game, croquet, was Harpo Marx. The American comedian was famously described as a croquet maniac, or a croquet evangelist, if you like, who encouraged his famous friends to play. There you go. I don't even know what croquet is. I don't think I've ever seen it. There you go. Good on the this Mr. Neville Sandiford from New Zealand taking up croquet at such an old age.
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0: Welcome, thanks for joining me. Pastor Jeff is currently in a series called Ready or Not. It's about the things that happen in life, whether we're ready for them or not. In this episode, he's talking about feeling our faith. As relational beings, often we feel the close love of God. At other times, though, he feels distant, and there's pain, suffering, and loss. Here's Pastor Jeff with the message now.
2: You know, I've often thought about this, that in that moment that we feel when we're in connection and in relationship with God, there's supposed to be something so unique, something special, and it's hard to define and it's hard to explain to somebody who's not experienced it before, but there's something supposed to happen in your relationship with God whereby you feel a strong connection to Him, and we call it feeling our faith. And so somebody might say, well, do I have to really feel God? Isn't it enough that I just obey Him? Well, no, for two reasons. Number one, you don't always obey Him. But two, you are a relational being. You've been created in the image of God to feel. Emotional. You are an emotion, not a computer. You have feelings. You have emotions. Imagine me going to my wife, Robert, and saying, hey, is it okay if we just coexist? Can we just live in the house together but never talk to each other and never be intimate? It's amazing. That's not going to work. I remember when my father and my mother were going through a difficult time in their marriage, and I remember asking my mom, well, tell me, what's going on with you and Dad? How do you feel? Are you angry? And I remember her saying, I wish I was angry. She said, I'm just numb. That is not the way our relationship with God is supposed to be. But we're in a series called Ready or Not, and there are things going to happen, whether you're ready for them or not, they're going to occur. And you know what one of those things is? Guarantee it. At some point in your life, you'll stop feeling God the way you have in the past. And it won't be fun, and you'll wonder what's happened, and you'll go through a myriad of options. You'll blame yourself. You'll blame things around you. Blame your church. You'll blame all kinds of things. But the reality is, in those seasons when that happens, you're actually in good company. William Cowper, a great hymn writer, wrote great songs about his experiencing God, and then he wrote other songs where he can't find God. David, the psalmist, said, the Lord is my shepherd, I shall not want, you know, leads me beside still waters, he restores my soul, but then a few chapters later, he says, where's God? Can't find him. So the question is, in those seasons, when it happens, what do? And some of you in the room, you've never felt God. You've never really felt Him the way you want to feel Him. Your relationship with God is functional at best. And again, you're thinking, hey, do we have to talk about this? Come on, man. Isn't it enough that I go to church? It's not about what's enough and what's not. The reality is you've been created by God to feel and sense and experience His presence every day of your life. And the older you get and the more mature you get in Christ, you're supposed to have these transcendent experiences where you feel the presence of God involved in your life. So what happens then when you come to a season of life when you're numb? You're not angry at God. You're just apathetic. You can't feel anything. And you want to. It's not like you don't want to. You just don't. Can't manufacture it. You just don't feel anything for Him. This is one of the most important questions a pastor gets asked. Why don't I feel my faith, Pastor Jeff? I want to. And I want to help you. But I want to ask the question, how is it that we can get this feeling, this experience back that we once had, or maybe we've had it before and we just recently lost it? What do we do in those times to experience and to feel God the way God wants us to experience and feel God? Now, the first thing, before we get into this, you have to understand that a lot of you, a lot of us, brought our misconceptions about God into our relationship with Him, and right from the get-go, we're behind the eight ball. Some of you grew up thinking God is like Dudley Do-Right. And your relationship with God, you think His closeness and farness is based on how good you are. So as long as you're doing right stuff, God will be close to you. When you start messing it up, then you're distant, He's distant from you. Now, folks, that's never going to work. Because you're going to get to a point in your life when you realize, or at least when you begin to believe, that no matter what you do, you can never pray enough, be good enough. You can never do what's required by God. And so you're going to think your entire life, you're not close to God. If you think God's closeness to you is contingent on how good you are and you never make any mistakes, you're never going to want to know a God like that. Who wants to be around somebody you think you can never please? I try to run from those people, other than my wife. Everybody else, I'm gone. Well, she's not like that. Others of you grew up kind of with a God that's like a genie. You're used to the God you believed in when you came a Christian. You thought this was the God who you rub the lamp three times, he gives you whatever you want. And that's your God. So if you pray for something and don't get it, you automatically think God's not close to you. And you stop feeling the presence of God. If God allows you to go through a season of trouble, you think, well, God's obviously not here or he'd take me right out of this. So you brought that kind of idea of God into your relationship with God, and you're going to have a hard time ever feeling or experiencing God. Others of you, your God is like Thor. You're just waiting. You think, man, as soon as I mess up, he's going to drop the hammer. You know, God is like a warden. He's just watching for you to mess up so he can throw you in the hole. And your God is a God of perpetual responsibility. And if you don't constantly do the right thing, man, he's out to get you. Well, how can you ever hope to relate and experience a God like that? That's a God you want to run away from. And then others of you, oh man, especially, I'm not picking on one group. I'm just saying a lot of our young people today grew up in families where somehow something happened in American society where your father thought it was better to be your buddy than your authority. And because of that, now you've grown up thinking Jesus is your bud. He's your buddy. And so you're never going to have the kind of transcendent, intimate experience with a God like that because you think you're his equal. But all of us brought some kind of wrong idea into our relationship with God. And if you ever hope to experience God again the way you once did or the way you really want to and you never have, you have to retain, number one, you have to retrain your mind with objective truth concerning who God really is. You have to retrain your mind with objective truth concerning who God really is. So you got to take all these emotions and your feelings about what God is like and lead them to what is objectively true. And you might say, well, Jeff, you arrogant punk, how do you know what God is like? Well, I don't, unless God chooses to reveal himself. And in the scriptures, we're told that he does in two ways. General revelation, for since the creation of the world, God's invisible qualities, his eternal power and divine nature have been clearly seen. So we know that he's a creative God, but that's not really helping us with our relationship. So we receive what the Bible calls special revelation, as written in the Word through Jesus Christ. Hebrews 1 tells us, in the past, God spoke to us through the prophets, but now, in these last days, he has spoken to us through his Son, who is the radiance of God's glory and the exact representation of his being, sustaining all things by his powerful word. So, from the get-go, let's remind ourselves of something, okay? Here is who God really is. How do you know? As mirrored in the image of Christ. God loves you more than you could ever imagine. His love is deeper than you ever thought possible. It's wider than you ever hoped for or dreamed for. God is not like your friends who will bolt when you don't measure up. This is a God who is never going to leave you, who is more patient and more kind and more generous and more forgiving than any friend that you've ever had. And the Bible tells you that if you are in Christ and there was a time in the life, in your life in the past, where you said, here I am, and you knelt humbly at the cross and he forgave your sins, then the Bible says, even if you try to run from him, he's still right there with you. Francis Thompson calls him the hound of heaven. He's not going to let you go. He's not like your other friends. You say, Pastor Jeff, I really want to believe you, but I gotta know for sure. Well, here's our text, Romans 8. For I am convinced that neither death nor life, neither angels nor demons, neither the present nor the future nor any powers, neither height nor depth, nor anything else in all creation will be able to separate us from the love of God that is in Christ Jesus our Lord. Nothing. Nothing means no thing. I think God gave me an illustration of this when I was younger so that I would never forget what God is like. And I remember my dad had a list of rules in our house. He was a very staunch leader in the house. He loved us, and we knew that he loved us, but he had rules, and you just didn't violate the rules. There were a list of kind of like the seven woes. You know, if you do these things, you're in danger of not living here anymore. Doing drugs, you're out. So although it wasn't that rule, there was another rule he had that I violated when I was 16 years old, stupid. And I remember I couldn't sleep that night, and I was terrified. But the burden on my shoulders for violating this was so heavy that I had to find release. And I knew the only way I'd find release is to confess what I had done to my father, expecting him to say, you can't live here anymore. And I told my father, and I was seated on the bed, and I remember my father looking at me and really sad, almost a tear in his eyes. Then he moved over and put his arm around me, and he said, I'm disappointed, but I'm right here, and I'm going to walk you through this. We're going to do this together. I think God gave me that. That's what God is like. So yeah, you may have disappointed him, but it's a sadness. It's a breaking of his heart, not an anger and wrath. And now he moves in beside you for those who are in Christ Jesus. He puts his arm around you and says, okay, but we're going to go through this together. See, until you understand that's what God is truly like, there's no way you're going to be able to experience him and feel the love of a father until you realize the father that he is. So the first step, something's got to die in you if you're going to experience God again. What can die is the objective truth to which your feelings must conform. That God is close by, that he cares about you above all things, that you matter to God, that he left the 99 to pursue you, that you are worth everything to him, even to the point that he would give up his own son, the death of his own son, so those far from him may come near him, that he will never, ever, ever, ever leave you or forsake you, no matter what. That truth must live, and we must choose to live with it. The thing that must die is the lie which your feelings are presently subject. The lie that God is far off, that he doesn't care, that you don't matter to him, that you're not significant, that you're saved by merit, by how good you are, that God is temperamental, and at any moment he could change his mind and decide to leave you, that he's like every other friend you've ever had, and if you don't measure up, he's going to bolt. That when you run away from him, he runs away from you. That is the lie that has to die. That's not the God of the Bible, as reflected in Jesus, who stands on the mountain in Matthew 23 and looks over Jerusalem and says, Jerusalem, Jerusalem, you who have killed the prophets and stoned those sent to you, how often have I longed to gather your children together as a hen gathers her wings under her chicks under her wings. Jesus looks out and he says, you've betrayed me. You've killed the prophets, the messengers that we sent. And what is his response? Hatred? No, what's his response? How I long for you. You've broken my heart, but I'm here, and I want to gather you in as a hen gathers her chicks under her wings. So the first thing you're going to do if you're going to experience God, number one, you got to retrain the mind. You got to retrain the mind with objective truth concerning the reality of who God is. You got to retrain the mind to remember, to think, who is God really? Not based on how I feel, but what is his true identity? You say, well, Pastor Jeff, how do I do that? I'm getting older and I'm more stubborn, so it's hard to learn new things, and there's not a lot of room left in there to learn anything else. So can you help me? Yes, I can. Write it down first by listening to the language of God. You retrain your mind first by listening to the language of God. Here's an undeniable reality. While you brought an erroneous view of God into your relationship with him, let me tell you something else you brought. You brought all your indisciplines into your relationship with God. And let me just say something to you guys. I'm just going to be honest. I've been preaching a long time, and you girls, you know, you're with me. Because, look, doggone it, and don't get me in trouble for this. You feel things a little deeper than men do most of the time. That's why we're a bit slow. But God revealed himself in the person of Jesus, a man who loves you, men, and who wants to stir your emotions, men, toward him. The problem is when you came into your relationship with him, you got all these indisciplines. Look, I went to the gym religiously from the age of 29 to 42. When I was 29 years old, I looked into the mirror and I thought, dude, what's going on here? You don't have the basketball body that you used to have. You can't eat McDonald's three times a day and keep it. But it's cheap. And so I said, you know what? I got to get back in the gym. So I got a good workout program from my good friend, Tony Bennett. And he said, look, work on this, work this body part this day and on and so forth. And for the time, from the time I was 29 to 42, I was in the gym 3 to 4 days a week and nothing stopped me. Holidays, Christmas, whatever. I was committed. And then I woke up one day at 42 years old and I had the click the opposite way. I just thought, I don't like this. I'm tired of this. This hurts too much. I got to pay to hurt myself. So you know what? I'm just going to ride my bike. And that didn't work out too well for me. And I'm gonna run when I feel like it. And I'm going to go jogging. So I'm thinking all these things. But the problem with that is I'm not disciplined in it. So it's haphazard. So my condition was haphazard. Now, guess what happened about 4 weeks ago? I had the click again. So I stopped from 42 to 54, which is what I am now, and it clicked. I just woke up one morning and I thought, I got to get back to the gym. Time to go back. I don't know how long it'll last, but I know in my head it's going to last a long time. You just know. And so I joined Crunch Fitness because they had a deal going. I've been there at lunchtime just about every day for the last 3 weeks, feeling good. Now, let me show you my motivation for going to the gym. That's my motivation. I was holding her the other day, and I thought, wait a minute. By the time she's a teenager, I'm going to be an old man. I want to teach her golf. I want to go on hikes. I want to go on runs. I want to teach her everything I know about basketball. I want to go to her high school basketball games. And if I don't get in the gym right now, none of that's going to happen. Every Olympian will tell you that if you want to win the gold, there are certain disciplines that have to go into your life to get there. Every Christian who has a good relationship with God and experiences the transcendent knows you don't do that by accident. There are some disciplines you have to catalyze into your life in order for you to reach the goal, which is to experience the living God. Spiritual drought must be drenched in the discipline of the objective language of God. It's very difficult to feel far from somebody that you're talking to every day. It's hard to feel distant from someone whose voice you are regularly hearing. And so there has to be an intentional discipline of seeking. That's why David said, early in the morning will I seek you, Psalm 63. He says in Psalm 42, as the deer pants for the water brooks, so pants my soul for you, O God. My soul thirsts for God, for the living God. James says, draw near to God and he'll draw near to you. Wait a minute, Pastor Jeff. I said that God is not away from me. No, this is a subjective passage of Scripture. You feel that God is away from you, but if you draw near to him, you're going to find he's never moved. He's always there. It's you that's trying to get away. Robin came to me somewhere about 15 years into the marriage. She came to me. She goes, how, Jeff, can we be close when we don't talk? How can we be intimate, she said, when you don't spend quality time with me? Now, let's just be honest. I'm a guy. And a guy thinks, do we really have to talk? Can't we just be intimate? Come on. Do we really have to have conversation? But over time, if you learn anything that's of value, you learn that intimacy begins with a closeness of communication, of word. And without the word, very seldom is there going to be intimacy. And if there is, it'll be going through the motions. If you want to reach the depth of the soul and heart of another person, there is time, quality time, and communication. I've got a new devotional this year by Chris T. Green. He's my favorite devotional writer because all of his devotions really speak to me. I think they go beneath the surface, down into the depths. And he says God's relationship with human beings in the pages of Scripture and throughout history, as well as the very existence of the Bible, gives ample evidence that God guides, instructs, corrects, inspires, encourages, reveals, and more. He says inspired writers even call him the Word. The reality is God has always been vocal. He's always been speaking. He's still speaking, but you've got to, here's the key, position yourself in a place where you can hear the voice of God. Discipline. Hearing requires the discipline of positioning yourself in a place to absorb the words of God. And think about it, man. Words are powerful things that ignite the emotions. What's it like for you, husbands, when your wife comes and says to you, you're so handsome, I love you, you're a great father, and I just love, what does that do for you? What does it do for your wife when the husband comes along and says, you know what, you are so beautiful, you will never stop being beautiful to me, I love you, you're a great mom. It catalyzes something in you that there's a closeness, there's a nearness, and there's a confidence that you go out and face your life. Words are powerful. But you've got to position yourself in a way, in a place where you can hear the Word of God speaking those kind of things inside you. Folks, it took me a long, long time to learn that my daily time with God would pay huge dividends in the future. And now as I'm getting older, the value on these words are priceless. It's about giving the Spirit of God ammunition, words that have been in you now that resonate and have been deeply installed into your emotional constitution, spiritual constitution, to fire the right word at the right time and the right place to give you victory. There have been times in my life when I felt very worthless, like, why am I in ministry? I'm not very good at this. I'm going to go back to coaching basketball, but I wasn't very good at that either. And just at the right time and the right place, then I would hear the Spirit of God, before you were born, I formed you. You were fearfully and wonderfully made. And I would be reminded that I am created for God's ultimate purpose. No matter what I feel, the truth is God has his hand on me. There have been times in my life when I felt very distant from God, usually tied to a failure in my life. And suddenly the Spirit of God would activate a scripture, one of my favorite scriptures. God is a friend who stays closer than a brother. That is the objective truth. God is close and near to me whether I feel it or not. And times that I feel lost because I violated something I shouldn't have violated, the Holy Spirit has a way of reminding me, by grace you have been saved through faith. You are a child of God. He will never, ever, ever, ever leave you. And times that I have felt unloved by God himself because of some tragedy that I'm experiencing, the Spirit of God has come in and said, you know what? Nothing can separate you from the love of God. Nothing. And times I feel abandoned. God will work everything out for those, or everything for the good of those who love God and who are called according to his purpose. So why do we feel an emotional emptiness oftentimes where God is concerned? Number one, our past has tainted our view of God. And two, our emotions have been left untrained. So what do? We listen to the language of God. We flood the drought with refreshing water by listening to the language of God. And second, by listening to the language of obedience. Now you got to be careful here. What do I mean by the language of obedience? Because Pastor Jeff, you just said that God's closeness was not determined on how good I am, whether I obey or disobey. So what do you mean, the language of obedience? Have you ever really taken a good look at the Exodus in the Old Testament? Don't you think that would have been an exciting thing to be part of? I mean, you got the burning bush, you got the plagues, the locusts, the frogs coming out of the woodwork, you've got the Nile.

You're away from thoughts and actions that spread lies, hurt others, drag reputations down, or create cynicism. God knows what we are thinking. He knows always what we're thinking. And in His strength, we can control our thoughts so that they too honor Him. Let's pray. Well, Lord, help us to fill our minds with pure, true, wholesome things. Let us not stray into the ugly, dishonorable, or thinking that those sort of thinking can lead us into eternal destruction. And Lord God, I just pray these things for all of us in Jesus' name. Amen.

0: Vision, the stars go dim, and holy, it's Steve Mack with you for a Wednesday morning. Great to have your company. Coming up this hour, of course, we're going to be beginning with Pastor Greg Laurie, and the series talking about revival. Revival starts here, continuing that message from yesterday. But right now, let's do this. It is Wednesday, 20th day of May, 2026. A few birthdays today. Jimmy Stewart, born in Indiana, Pennsylvania, 1908. He passed away aged 89 in 1997. American actor. For over 35 years, he portrayed honest heroes. His early movies, You Can't Take It With You, Mr. Smith Goes to Washington, and The Philadelphia Story, were huge box office hits. After the war, he starred in a variety of film roles, including three Alfred Hitchcock thrillers, The Man Who Knew Too Much, Rope, Vertigo, and Rear Window, and It's a Wonderful Life. Another birthday of note today, a little closer to home, Mark Winterbottom, also known as Snowy, born in Sydney, New South Wales, 45 today. Aussie racing driver, he won the Bathurst 1000 with Stephen Richards in 2013, and twice won the Sandown 500 in 2006, and then again in 2015. He's also the winner of the 2015 International V8 Supercars Championship, winning the first title for Ford in 5 years. And he is the son of the 1969 and 1974 Australian Sprint Car Champion, Jim Winterbottom. And Mark Walden, Malcolm Walden, born in England, 81 today, Australian newsreader. TV career began with a cadetship with Channel 7 in 1970, and in 1978 he became the first working journalist to be appointed a senior television presenter. And he remained with 7 up until 1987. He's also read the weeknight news with Channel 10 in Melbourne, and on December the 4th, 2013, he presented his final 10 Eyewitness News. A couple of events today of note. Levi Strauss and Jacob Davis were granted a patent on the process of riveting pants. It's a riveting story, isn't it? 1873. Cuba gained independence from the United States in 1902. Didn't end up that well for them in the end. And Australia's first airmail stamp was issued on this day, 1929. A few events and birthdays on this day. It is the 20th
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0: Jason Gray, Be Kind, Mark Schultz, and he is on Vision Christian Radio. We're around 40 minutes out from today's edition of the Rise and Shine Bereke Show. Let's have a listen back to something that happened yesterday.
1: Steve, it is just incredible to see you up on that massive stage in front of the big crowd. Jesus, really, they've taken you from prison to the stage now. The question is, there's a human side to this. What was it like being up there?
2: Well, let me tell you, that's a story in itself, because when we got there, of course, we marched all the way. We got all the way to the platform and they said, oh, your name's not on the list. So I said, oh, that's okay, don't worry, that's fine. So we began to, Danny with my son, we began to pray for the people, prophesy to the people. And we did that for about 3 hours. And we were totally happy. Then I turned to Danny and I said, Dan, you're not disappointed I'm not going to preach, are you? He said, no, Dad, it's been brilliant. So we were about to get a cup of tea and go home. And then suddenly out of that, this burly bloke said, who's Pastor Steve? Is someone here called Pastor Steve? I said, that's me. He said, get up, you're on. I was like, what? What? Here, Dan, take my coat. And I went up there, and literally from that moment where you saw me grab the microphone, I seized the carpe diem, you know, seized the day, the microphone. They were trying to tell me all kinds of things about stand here, do this. I couldn't remember any of it. All I did was like they were saying, be here, stand. Yeah. I was like, yeah, praise God. Give me the mic. And as soon as I got out there, I tell you, I felt the Lion of the Tribe of Judah. And Pete, listen, grown men were crying. Grown men were crying after I finished the prayer. Mm. And the people said to me that they'd never seen or heard anything like it.
1: You can see that. Because you know in the book of Acts, I love this. When they say, don't worry about what you're going to say. It's going to be okay, guys. Because God will fill your mouth in the moment. Mm. And that you can see that come upon you, Steve. Like you can see in that moment, God is there in the middle of it. And you can see it. Like it's encouraging to us all. Hey.
2: Well, you see, the thing is this. I couldn't even see the monitor to see whether I was 2 minutes or whatever. But Karina said I was exactly bang on 2 minutes.
1: Really?
2: So as I got up there and grabbed the mic, I was like, hallelujah, I've got two things to do. Number one is preach the gospel, 1 Corinthians 15:3-4, the birth, life, death, and resurrection of Jesus, which I did, and then make the altar call. Yeah. So in 2 minutes, there's training there for all young developing evangelists. There's training there how to preach the gospel to 3.5 million people in 2 minutes and get the job done.
1: Actually, that is it, isn't it? Like, if you can, that's what it should be.
3: You nailed it. Give him the.
1: Oh, you want this?
3: There we go. There you go.
1: If you were going to put up a challenge, it's true though. You went straight there. You win. You did really. It is true.
3: You nailed it, Steve. And you know what I love, mate, is you took your shot. Yeah. Obviously, it was a political rally. It wasn't a church event. And Tommy Robinson was standing there watching you, and you took your shot. And you'll be remembered for this forever, Steve. You preached Christ. Yeah. The first thing you said is Jesus is King. Jesus is Lord. Yeah. You declared the name of Jesus to 3.5 million people, mate.
2: I think if you look at Tommy Robinson, I'd never met him before. The first time I met him was when I got the mic. That's the first time I've ever seen him or met him. And if you look at his face, he is smiling like a Cheshire cat.
3: Yeah. Mm.
2: And I believe the Lord touched him deeply and greatly. And afterwards, there was another camera on me, and they said, how did that feel? And I said, you know what? I felt that 2 minutes of my life was the fulfillment of the whole reason why I was even born.
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4: Whatever you're facing right now, whatever walls are falling down in your life or in the life of your family or in your job or with your friends, the first thing to do is go to God and call out to Him. 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

0: carry too many grocery bags at once, thinking you can handle it, and then, one bag breaks, another slips out of your hand, and then everything's on the ground. 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God is there, ready to help you pick up the pieces. 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
1: Let's look now at the book of Nehemiah. Nehemiah chapter 1, I'm going to read verses 1 to 3 as we sort of set the stage, and I'm reading from the New Living Translation. In late autumn in the month of Kislev, that's around November, December, in the 20th year of King Artaxerxes' reign, I was at the fortress of Susa. Hannah and I and one of my brothers came to visit me with some other men who had arrived from Judah. I asked them about how the Jews were doing who had returned there from captivity and how things were going in Jerusalem. So we talked about the first wave of the Jews returning under Zerubbabel, then under Ezra. How are they doing now? How are things going? They said to me, things are not going well. For those who return to the province of Judah, they're in great trouble and disgrace the wall of Jerusalem that's been torn down and the gates have been destroyed by fire. So here's Nehemiah living in the lap of luxury in a super cushy job, working for the king, and he hears this really bad news. How does he react? Well, he's deeply moved, and he realizes God put me here for a reason. I can make a difference because I have the ear of the king. But before he does anything, he prays. Go back to Nehemiah 1, look at verse 4. When I heard this, Nehemiah says, I sat down and I wept for 4 days. I mourned and I fasted and I prayed to the God of heaven. I said, O Lord God of heaven, the great and awesome God who keeps his covenant of unfailing love and those who love him and obey his commands, listen to my prayer. Look down and see me praying day and night for your people Israel. I confess that we have sinned against you. Yes, even my own family and I have sinned. We have sinned terribly and not obeying your commands. Wow, what a prayer that is. There's a lot we can learn about prayer from that prayer. You want your prayers answered? Well, this prayer was answered. So what did he do? Let's see what we can learn together. First, he wept. First, he cared. Have you ever wept over the broken walls in your own life or in your family or over people you loved or others who have turned their back on God? So you start there. But here's some principles from his prayer that we can apply in our prayer. And if you're taking notes, here's point number one. He acknowledged the greatness of God. He acknowledged the greatness of God. Verse 5, O Lord God of heaven, the great and awesome God who keeps his covenant of unfailing love to those who love him and obey his commands. O great and awesome God. When you pray, remember who you're talking to. You're talking to the creator of the universe, the almighty God. And his riches are unsearchable, and his power is unlimited, and he's literally listening to your prayer right now. So get that in mind, because sometimes we come to God with big problems, but we need to realize we come to God who's bigger than our problems. Number two, Nehemiah reminded God of his promises. He reminds God of the promises that he made. Was that to jog God's memory? Of course not. God doesn't need any help with his memory, but it's to remind himself of what God said. And I love to do this in prayer. I love to remind God of his promises and remind myself as well. So when I start to worry, Lord, you promised me in your word and I should not worry about anything, but I should pray about everything. And the peace of God that passes all understanding will guard my heart and mind in Christ Jesus. So immediately before I've even given the prayer, I'm reminding myself of the promise of God. And that immediately brings calm to my heart. Do you know what I'm talking about? Have you done this? And you realize, oh, wow, you know, the Lord is is so powerful and he's going to help me through this. And there's so many promises like that found in the pages of Scripture. Number three, Nehemiah confessed his personal sin. Look at verse 7. I confess that I've sinned against you. Yes, my own family and I have sinned. We've sinned terribly by not obeying your commands, decrees, and regulations. Wow. He says, we, my own family, I have sinned. But, you know, as you read the story of Nehemiah, you don't really read of him sinning. Now, he did, of course, sin. But my point is, he was quick to acknowledge his own responsibility. And that's something we don't like to do today. We like to blame everyone and everything for our problems. It's not my fault. It's the fault of that teacher. It's the fault of that parent. It's the fault of that boss. It's the fault of this. It's the fault of that. And all these people that we're having conflicts with, these people are all wrong. It's their fault. Did it ever occur to you, you're the problem? You seem to be the source of conflict at the heart of all of these issues. And you need to go and say, Lord, I have sinned. Because sometimes we'll hear a message and we'll say like this and say, oh, I wish so-and-so were here today. They really need to hear this message. Oh, yeah, okay. Well, guess what? You're here. This message is for you. Now, if you want to send a link to it to so-and-so, that's fine. Maybe they do need to hear it. But the point is, we're so quick, oh, this person needs to hear that, and oh, that person needs to change this other thing. Maybe they do, but what about you? What do you need to change? See, Nehemiah starts with himself and acknowledges his sin. So sometimes we'll pray for someone to change. Lord, change my lousy husband. He's the worst. He just doesn't love me enough. He doesn't appreciate me. Just move in his life and maybe judge him a little and then change him. I don't know. Lord, this ungrateful wife of mine, change her. Get her to stop nagging me and bothering me. Oh, Lord, change this, change that. Why don't you start by saying, Lord, change me and make me a better husband. Lord, change me, make me a better wife. See, God changed Nehemiah, and Nehemiah changed things. And I like that, because prayer will change things, but prayer can change you. So we have to start there. And so off Nehemiah goes now with a desire to serve God. And I love the fact that he prayed for days. He says in verse 6, look down, Lord, and see me praying day and night. Now, this isn't boasting. He's just saying, Lord, look, I'm praying. I'm doing what you told me to do. And if we miss everything else, let's not miss this. Whatever you're facing right now, whatever walls are falling down in your life or in the life of your family, you're in your job or with your friends, the first thing to do is go to God and call out to him. God says in Jeremiah 33:3, call to me and I will answer you and I will tell you great and mighty things that you do not know.
0: It's great to have you with us today for A New Beginning with Pastor Greg Laurie from Harvest Ministries in the US. We're in Nehemiah chapter 1 today as Pastor Greg presents his message called Revival Starts Here. Let's continue.
1: Okay, so point number 4, Nehemiah was specific in his request to God. I love this prayer he prays. Very clear. Verse 10, Lord, please hear my prayer. Listen to the prayers of those who delight in honoring you. Please grant me success today. Make the king favorable to me. Put it in his heart to be kind to me. So Nehemiah says, okay, Lord, I'm going to bet the farm. I'm going to go for this thing. And I'm going to go to the king and I'm going to ask for his help to basically underwrite this whole idea that I have to rebuild the walls of Jerusalem. And I'm going to ask you to touch his heart right now. So Lord, give me success. But don't miss the fact that before he prayed this specific prayer, he spent time waiting on the Lord, seeking the face and the heart of God. And I think when you spend time in Scripture and spend time in God's presence, it will change the way that you pray and it will change what you pray for. And Nehemiah certainly shows that in this prayer that he prays. Lord, give me favor. So he's going to go to the king and he's going to say, I want to build a wall and you're paying for it. You're going to pay for it. What do you think of that, king? But that's exactly what he did. And he went to the king with this request. And of course, as we're going to see as we get into this book, he faced a lot of opposition as he undertook this project. And he faced difficulties and he faced challenges. And when you're doing something for God, you better expect opposition. Some of you would say, Greg, I get tempted all the time. These bad thoughts come to my mind, that these challenges come, the persecution comes. What am I doing wrong? Maybe you're doing something right. See, the fact is, when you're serving God, you're going to face opposition, and that opposition is a confirmation you're on the right path, not on the wrong one. Right? So, get ready for it. And that's what Nehemiah faced. So, in conclusion, let's make a commitment. Let's make a commitment to pray for revival in our own life and pray for revival in our nation. As I said in the beginning, it starts with us. The title is Revival Starts Here. One other thing I would bring up is in Nehemiah 7:3, it says that they were to appoint the residents of Jerusalem to act as guards, everyone on a regular watch. Some will serve at sentry posts and some in front of their own homes. So here's the point. As they're putting the plan together, Nehemiah doesn't just hire a bunch of people to do it. He says, everybody is going to do this. We're all going to do it. See, I mean, sometimes we may say, you know, I go to the church and it's the job of the pastors to do this and the job of the staff to do this other thing. Yeah, well, they have their roles and their positions and they're here to serve you, but we all have a part to play. We are the church. We are the body of Christ. You're a part of this. I'm a part of it. We're all a part of it. And so you need to say, Lord, what role do you want me to play? And it will change the whole way you look at church. You know, and you'll come and say, oh man, I've got this role and I take this seriously. And this is what I do for God's kingdom. And then one day, after a time of service, someone comes and says, man, I see you're really faithful in these things. And we have this other thing we're wondering if you'd be willing to help with. I'd love to help with that. And then a little time goes by and someone says, man, we'd like you to do this other thing. You know, one opportunity opens up after another. I remember when I was very new Christian and I was going to Calvary Chapel of Costa Mesa. And I wanted to serve the Lord, so I went into Pastor Chuck's office. I was so bold, I wanted an appointment with Pastor Chuck. So I sat down, I said, hi, Chuck, I'm Greg Laurie, and I want to serve God. And I was thinking maybe Chuck would say, well, Greg, why don't you speak next Sunday morning? Or, you know, who knows? Who knows? And Chuck just said to me, oh, that's nice. Greg, why don't you go see Romaine? Now, I didn't know who Romaine was, but Romaine, his name was Laverne Romaine. Now you know why he went by Romaine. He hated it when people called him Laverne. So Romaine used to be in the Marine Corps, and he was a drill sergeant, and he loved to whip young guys into shape. So I went to Romaine, and I said, hi, Romaine, Pastor Chuck sent me to you because I want to serve the Lord. Romaine knew exactly what that meant, free janitorial service for the next 6 months. That's exactly what I did. Here's a broom. Go sweep. Go clean up. Do this, do that. And they just had me I'm in the bathroom cleaning things. I want to serve God. Exactly. They were saying, if you want to serve God, be faithful in the little things and greater opportunities will open up for you. And if we're not willing to do those little things, why would God want to give us greater things to do? See, you're never too small for God to use. You're only too big. But if you're willing to say, I'll serve wherever, you'll see what a blessing it is. And so notice how everybody was given a job to do in front of their own homes. It starts with you. You can talk all day about, well, the need in America today and these people should do. Hey, how's your family doing? How are your kids doing? How are you doing in the family? I mean, start with your home. Start with your life. Don't be so quick to point fingers at everybody else. Start with yourself and start building the walls there. Our most effective tools are prayer and gospel proclamation. We need to rise up and do that, but let it start here. Let it start with you. So it starts by asking Christ into your life and then saying, Lord, revive me. So we're going to close with a prayer. I want to invite people to believe in Jesus if you have not done it yet. And we're also going to pray for personal revival. And we're also going to pray for revival in our state. Boy, do we need it. A lot of people want to write our state off. Don't forget the last great spiritual awakening happened in California. We're going to pray God does it again. And then we'll pray for an awakening for our nation. Lord, we come to you today as your people. And I pray for any who have joined us who do not yet know you. If they've not yet asked Jesus to come into their life, let this be the moment they do it. If you've not asked Jesus to come into your life, you can do that right here, right now. You just pray, Lord Jesus, forgive me of my sin. Thank you for dying for me on the cross and rising again from the dead. I turn from my sin now and I choose to follow you from this moment forward. In Jesus' name I pray. Amen.

0: An important prayer from Pastor Greg Laurie today here on A New Beginning. 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Next time on A New Beginning, more insight from the book of Nehemiah. We'll see there is a time for prayer and contemplation, and there's a time for action. That's next time. But before we go, we talked about revival today. Pastor Greg closes by helping us rededicate ourselves to that goal.
1: Lord, we pray for revival. Let it start with us. Let it start with me. Lord, we admit we fall short. We acknowledge that perhaps we have left our first love. We don't do those things we once did. Help us to do them again as you tell us to, Lord. Help us to have a passion for prayer, a hunger for the Word of God, a desire to be a functioning, living part of your church. And we pray that you will bless us and lead us and guide us and use us in our communities, in our state, in our nation. Lord, we pray that you will send a spiritual awakening to the United States of America, that you'll move in Washington, D.C. and bring people to you, Lord. Bring people to repentance. Republicans, Democrats, independents, just bring people to Jesus. That's the most important thing of all. More important than anything else. You can do this. You've raised this nation up, Lord, to be a light to the world. Imagine a world without America, how you've used us. But Lord, we've forgotten you, but you have not forgotten us. Send a revival to America. And let it start with us, right here, right now. In Jesus' name we pray.
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Around Australia on Australia's Vision Christian Radio. I've been Steve Mack with you overnight, and it's time for me to skedaddle out of the studio, make way for the Rise and Shine Brekkie crew. They'll be along real soon, right after the latest, absolute latest, news, sport and weather from the Vision National News team. Taking us there is Finding Favour. Say amen. God bless. Have a fantastic day.

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1: We'll open talkback lines connecting Christians involved in sport with a new movement developing the whole person, not just great performance. We'll unpack the powerful message behind Pentecost being celebrated this Sunday, and we'll update developments in Israel and the Middle East war. Ahead on 2020.
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2: In this bulletin, taxpayer money going towards unnecessary compensation, and in sport, AFL. With the details, I'm Naomi Millam. The federal government has spent more than $1 billion of taxpayer money compensating universities for students they didn't

0: didn't have. The scheme was designed to address under-enrollment during COVID and provide financial security for universities, but it continued until 2025. The Age newspaper says some institutions, including the Universities of Tasmania, the Sunshine Coast and James Cook University, got more than $100 million. Higher education experts say funding must follow enrolments. A report claims Australia is wasting more than $1 billion a year building off-street car parks that end up unused. Jamel Wells reports.
1: The Grattan Institute report recommends dropping rules that force developers to include a minimum number of car spaces when building housing. It says state and local governments typically require new housing to include more off-street parking than residents want, needlessly driving up prices. The report found for a two-bedroom unit, the requirement increases the cost by around $70,000 in Sydney, $62,000 in Melbourne, $113,000 in Brisbane and $137,000 in Perth. Jamel Wills reporting.
0: PricewaterhouseCoopers has announced 48 executive assistant roles are going to Manila, while KPMG has already outsourced 200 senior roles to the Philippines. Emma Dawson at the Chifley Research Centre says it's not because of work-from-home rules, it's AI.
2: I understand the link you're making, that if a job can be done from home, it can be done from anywhere. I don't think that that is the driver here. The driver is the advance in technology and the relentless pursuit of profit.
0: It follows three rounds of job cuts since 2024. Victoria's most notorious bikie gangs have been banned from wearing club patches and colours under new organised crime laws, a decision by the Victorian Attorney General. The ban also extends to jewellery, signs and flags. Swedish police have stopped a Christian Bible ministry from handing out Bibles near a school on a traditionally strongly Christian island. Conservative media outlets accused the government of double standards after Muslim groups were allowed to hand out free copies of the Quran without any police intervention. They questioned whether open Christianity is being banned in Sweden. And a Christian media organization in Germany has released a simplified Bible designed for people living with dementia. It offers biblical stories in plain language alongside colourful illustrations to evoke long-held memories of faith in its readers. The book draws primarily from the Gospel of Luke, chosen for its well-known parables, and includes the Lord's Prayer and Psalm 23. The developers aim to bring faith, hope, and confidence to those with dementia. That's the latest news. Sport is next.
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0: Hawthorn has pushed to continue playing some of its home games in Tasmania, even after new team the Devils enter the AFL in 2028. Hawks president Andy Gowers says they proposed playing in Tasmania during the Devils' away games, but the AFL has indicated that won't happen.
4: We'll talk with the AFL about what life looks like for us post-Tasmania. We've got 18 months to work on that. Like any matter that doesn't go the way you want it to, you're disappointed, but we put a strong case forward, and I want any Hawthorn members and fans to know that. We really did go to bat for what we thought could work.
0: The Hawks kick off round 11 tomorrow night against the Crows. That's the latest Vision National News. I'm Naomi Millam.
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0: Time now for a look at the weather. A low is helping generate showers and blustery winds in eastern New South Wales and eastern Victoria. Showery winds are developing in Victoria's southwest, Tasmania and southern South Australia. Rain in the country's north is becoming very patchy as a trough weakens. A high is keeping the interior and WA's south and west dry. To the capital cities, Sydney, 20 degrees and mostly sunny, 17 and clearing showers for Melbourne. Brisbane, 24 with late showers, 25 and mostly cloudy in Perth. Adelaide, 20 degrees and clearing showers, 16 and sunshine for Canberra. Hobart, 15 and mostly sunny, and 33 and mostly sunny for Darwin. 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
1: And this is a new day, and we're so glad that you're with us today. And you know what, Phil? It's a new day, and I want to say to everyone today, take your shot.
2: Woo!
1: Have a crack. Do what you got to do. God's given you this day. Let's make the most of it.
2: That's right. Don't you love the verse? This is the day that the Lord has made. I will rejoice and be glad in it. You know, you get to Wednesday and you might need that. Like that might be your verse for the day. I will lie in bed. Nuh-uh. I will get up and I will be happy and I will rejoice. It's Wednesday.
1: That's it. And look, most of us are going to be working today. Whatever it is you got to do, just have a go. Just do your best.
2: Have a crack.
1: Take your shot.
2: It couldn't get more Aussie than that, could it? Have a crack. She'll be right, mate.
1: That's it.
2: There you go. If you'd asked 8-year-old me in New Zealand if I would ever say have a crack, I'd be like, what are you talking about? But here I am. Aussified.
1: Very Aussified, Phil. And look, we are so glad that you listening to us right now are potentially Aussified. We have listeners around the world as well listening via the app. But good morning. Glad you're with us. And what we can say to you is going to be a great show today.
2: Well, it is. I'm excited. We're going to talk to Jesse, the young guy, and he heads up PAYS movement in Australia. They disciple young people, get them going with God. He's going to bring us a powerful devotion about the name of Jesus. If you've ever thought, is that thing just like a lucky charm that you have to add on the end of a prayer?
1: Yeah.
2: He's going to tell you about the power and the why behind the name of Jesus. It's exciting.
1: Yeah, I'm looking forward to that, Phil. Now, this week, Phil, we've sort of been taking Eurovision to a whole new level.
2: Oh, yes.
1: And there's going to be a big announcement very shortly, isn't there, Phil, that we're going to take our version of Eurovision to a whole new level all over again, potentially a rebranding. So watch out for that one as well.
2: Intergalactic, it's going. So don't worry, we don't think small on this show. We only think big.
1: Right.
2: If you wonder what that's about, you'll have to stick with us. We'll be there in about 20, 25 minutes. For now, though, we're going to go out with this one, Sidewalk Prophets and Unbelievable, which we're going to talk about Visionathon next. It's completely believable.
1: Good contrast there. A believable Visionathon and an unbelievable song.
2: Come on, Ben. Have more faith. You're okay. You're on Rise and Shine with Phil and Andy. I could

0: It's the Sidewalk Prophet singing Unbelievable. You're on Rise and Shine with Fel and Andy, and it's time, Fel, for a bit of a vision of... Oh, there we go.
1: I've got you some theme music for today. What do you reckon?
0: I love it.
1: We did Chariots of Fire.
0: Mm-hmm.
1: We did the Rocky soundtrack.
0: Mm-hmm. Well, this is another Rocky song.
1: I was thinking, is it in Rocky?
0: This is in Rocky 3, Eye of the Tiger.
1: How many Rockies did there need to be?
0: Let me talk you through it, Fel.
1: Okay.
0: He had a real problem to contend with in Rocky 3.
1: Did he?
0: His opponent was Mr. T. And B.A. Baracus. And he was bad.
1: Yeah,
0: he was mean. He wasn't nice to anyone. He was beating everyone up.
1: Aww.
0: And Rocky faced a significant hurdle in his journey of life, Fel. First fight, B.A. Baracus beat the you-know-what out of him.
1: Rocky had
0: to dig deep, go back to the basics, get a new trainer.
1: Did he run up the stairs again?
0: He ran on the beach with Apollo
1: beach.
0: Creed.
1: It's always a beach.
0: Which is a classic scene because Apollo Creed looked like he was sort of slow jogging and Rocky was running his fastest just to beat him.
1: Yes. So. I love it. Well, there you go. This is a bit like that scene in Rocky 3.
0: Look.
1: We're on the beach. We're running. I've got a headband on. I'm out running Rocky. I'm just going to...
0: Are you Apollo Creed or are you Rocky?
1: No, I don't want to be. I know enough that I don't want to be Apollo Creed.
0: Apollo Creed, he was an African American.
1: He was fast. Is he okay?
0: Yeah, what I mean is as an actor, he was trying to look like he was running his fastest so Rocky could beat him. But you could tell he was running his fastest because, let's be honest, most African Americans are very quick.
1: We are very quick.
0: And Rocky was running his absolute fastest to just get ahead of a slow jogging Apollo Creed.
1: Looking stressed. Well, we're not stressed here at Vision, but we do love Visionathon. It's an opportunity for everyone to jump on board and be part of keeping Vision going, but getting bigger and going more places. We know it costs about $1 to reach a person through Vision. Like, it's big, isn't it?
0: Hang on, let's slow that down. Let's talk me through
1: Sorry,
0: that,
1: and probably now I'm the Tigers.
0: Oh, you're in the zone. You're on the beach running.
1: We're running a bit fast. We'll slow down. Sorry, I have a tie. You'll have to.
0: But now what you're saying is amazing. So $1 per person, Fel, explain that to us.
1: So we know that Vision reaches through all the different mechanisms about 1.3 million people a month. Like, that is massive.
0: That's a lot.
1: And so that is through print media, through online sources, and of course through the radio, which you're listening to now, or through a podcast. And so that's a lot of people. We know it costs about just under $1. About a million a month. So it's about $1 a person to reach every month.
0: Yeah. So our need this month is actually 2.4 million because this is called Visionathon month where we want to raise more so we can do more. And an example of doing more is we want to go to Perth in the next month, and we are going to Perth with a digital signal, which will potentially touch everyone in the whole city if they've got a digital radio or a smart speaker. So that's what this Visionathon's all about. And this is really an opportunity for us to say thank you to everyone as well, because I want to thank a couple of people here, Fel.
1: Yeah, great.
0: Someone in Bunbury, WA, which is just south of Perth, first-time giver. They want to remain anonymous, and that's cool. Yesterday, Fel, they gave $250, and I want to say thank you to that person. Now, someone else in Gundawindi, which is a part of Queensland, right on that New South Wales-Queensland border, good farming country, good people in Gundawindi. They're also a first-time giver, Fel, which means I assume they're new maybe to Vision. They gave yesterday $800.
1: Praise God.
0: And if you're a farmer, I'm even more excited about that. Just so blessed that you're a part of Vision now, listening to Vision, hopefully while you're working on the land maybe, or if you're in the town. It's a nice little town. I've been there many times. So thank you to all these people that are stepping up this Visionathon and just helping us make this happen.
1: And look, if we look at right now at the board of where we're at, you might be excited to know we're sitting at 49% of our month's target of 2.4 million. So 49% looks like $1.183 million, which is exciting. It means that I reckon today, even at during Rise and Shine, let's aim and see if we can get to that 50% mark.
0: Well, we only need another $17,000 to get there.
1: Maybe.
0: Oh, the math brain is amazing.
1: We
0: only need another $17,000. Now, we say each $1,000 is a step, so that's just 17 steps. And I saw even yesterday, I think someone gave $12,000 in a single offering. Yes, so boom, just like that. So if you're still feeling like you kind of should be giving to this Visionathon, but you haven't yet, it's not too late. You can step up to the plate even now by going to our website, vision.org.au, or to the Vision Christian Media app and tap donate. It's that simple. We've made it easy for you. But again, we're just so grateful, aren't we, for every person. Even if you gave $20 or $10, it doesn't matter. Equal sacrifice, not equal giving.
1: And it's helping people like Georgia, who is going through a difficult time and had a chat about what it meant to have that right song playing at the right time.
2: Over the last few years, I've been suffering with a bit of anxiety and depression. they were saying a prayer on Vision Radio about healing people with depression and anxiety. And I was thinking, I don't know, sometimes healing prayer doesn't work. And what if Jesus knows? What if Jesus knows that, and, you know, he wants us, he knows that we have to suffer on this earth, but then everything will just be okay in heaven one day and we shouldn't bother praying for healing. And then the prayer ended and immediately my absolute favourite ever Christian song came on, Gratitude by Brandon Lake. And I just knew he was listening to the prayer and my thoughts at that moment. And he was saying, I'm listening and I do care and I can heal on this earth, even if you think I can't. There's 1,000 Christian songs on the radio. What were the chances that one that I'd been thinking about just came on at that moment? That was a moment where God spoke to me directly through the radio and said, yeah, Georgia, I am listening to you. If it wasn't for Vision, I wouldn't have had that moment with God. From then on, I was just really strengthened and encouraged by Vision to keep that open relationship with God going. And Vision was the catalyst for a stronger and a closer relationship with God each day for me.
1: This is a song that played for Georgia. It's Gratitude by Brandon Lake. You might know that song. But what an incredible, we hear it all the time. You can hear in Georgia's voice, right? She was in a really tough time. And then the right song is able to come on because there's God is in that place. He's in that moment. And because people have sent it through Vision for so many years.
0: Yeah, it's because of your giving that we're able to reach people like Georgia. She's just one of the people that we reach every month. 1.3 million people across Australia and overseas feel reached through the different ministries of Vision. So this is what you're supporting. This is what you're giving towards. It's exciting. And Phil and I both got a great faith in our hearts that Vision's going to keep growing and increasing its influence across Australia. None of the personalities here at Vision are really that important to the equation. It's about what God is doing here. Yeah. This started many years ago before Phil and I were here. There's going to come a day where Phil and I aren't here anymore, but God will still be here
1: 100%.
0: Working through Vision. And this is what we're asking you to give towards today, the work of God here at Vision Christian Media.
1: And so our ask for you today is, and we're just a couple of times we'll put it out there, be involved. How many people could you help through your support? It's really easy to do. You head to vision.org.au or you grab out the free Vision Christian Media app. And rather than listening to the fabulous podcast and all the other great stuff, you click donate and at the top right-hand corner. And during the day, once office hours are here, a couple of hours from now, you can give a call as well, 1-800-316-316. And you just press the number 2 and you'll get through to someone and we can pray with you as well. But I am just really touched. Georgia, thank you for sharing your story because it's hard to do that. And we hear, if it was just the one, it would be worth it. But I guess I'm more touched because I've heard hundreds of these stories over my just 3 years with Vision, like hundreds and hundreds of Georges who have found God in the moment thanks to something that has been put through the airwaves over Vision. And it's humbling to be just a tiny piece of that.
0: And it's awesome to see what God's doing.
1: Yeah. So that's Visionathon, your update, and we'll keep you updated over the next few days. Hey, coming up next, something else that's pretty exciting is we're taking, and Brandon could be part of it actually. Brandon, would you like to be on it?
0: Yeah, we didn't think of him.
1: Oh, I'll have a look. It's a Eurovision equivalent for Christians. You don't want to miss it. We'll bring you updated next on Rise and Shine.
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0: That's Ryan Stevenson and Matt Hammett singing it together. Preach. And you're on Rise and Shine with Fel and Andy.
1: And we're pretty excited here at Vision. It doesn't take much, actually.
0: There's a lot going on, though, Fel.
1: Well, there is. There's Visionathon. And look, you know what you need about this time of the year. If you are like, well, many, many millions of people in the world, you might like a bit of Eurovision. It's pretty fun. You get the nations battling it out. In high school, did you ever go to the Battle of the Bands?
0: Yeah.
1: This is like international Battle of the Bands. Just get your best band, get them up there.
0: Yeah, but let's just say, Fel, it's not that international because it's only Europe.
1: It's pretending to be.
0: But somehow Australia snuck in there, which isn't really fair, but anyway, we did. We were there. We're not really part of Europe.
1: We came forth.
0: I mean, if we're there, everyone should be there. Indonesia, Papua New Guinea, New Zealand, Solomon Islands. I mean, let everyone in.
1: I reckon you should. So we've said pish posh.
0: Pish posh.
1: Eurovision, whatever. This is now, let's take Eurovision and put it in the Christian realm.
0: Mm-hmm.
1: What if every nation of the world could bring their best and brightest of their praise and worship leaders?
0: Love it.
1: And we can't be a competition. It can't be like a pitching off against each other, but maybe it can.
0: Well,
1: it is there going to be a winner?
0: Well, I think we're already the winner because we're inclusive.
1: Oh, bless.
0: We're allowing every nation, every continent, every tribe and tongue to be involved. And we've even opened up the opportunity for people who've passed on to the other side to be part of the competition as well.
1: That's right.
0: People in heaven are allowed to be in this competition. I mean, it's pretty cool.
1: That's right. So we have launched Heaven Vision. This is where every nation of the world gets to put up their best and brightest. And we've said it's intergalactic. Heaven, you get a representative. We'll have one from heaven, one from America, one from Australia, New Zealand, Africa.
0: South America.
1: And he's particularly keen on South America. But to do this, we need the nations to vote because nations, you have to choose your best. And that's really where we're sitting right now. We've chosen it. We've got Heaven Vision on Friday. We'll play out the mm-hmm. reps from every country. Mm-hmm. But your job at home is to help us whittle it down for the nations.
0: Yeah, we need you to have your say. So you can text us on our text line, which is 0447 488 316, or you can go to our Rise and Shine Facebook pages and let your voice be heard there as well.
1: Which is what people are doing, and I do love it. Thank you, everyone, for jumping on board. Because we've got here, I'll start you off with my pick for Australia, of course.
0: Oh.
1: Darlene.
0: Yes.
1: And I could make quite a strong case for Darlene,
0: mm-hmm.
1: apart from just being one of our best friends. There's that. She did once tell us that she loved us, so I've got that somewhere.
0: And you've taken that one.
1: I've taken
0: to the bank. That check has been cashed.
1: She said us. I just heard Fel. But we've also got this one. This is another option. Also a friend of the show.
0: Yep.
1: Jeff Bullock. Yes. You can hear him. He's in front of the crowd, all of heaven, all the Americas, and Jeff's up there just declaring.
0: Oh, yeah.
1: You know what's better than all your nations? Australia.
0: That's right. It's an iconic Australian worship song, isn't it?
1: To the great song.
0: He's sort of like the Christian world's version of Barnsley.
1: Do you reckon he needs a backup singer?
0: Well,
1: I could do this bit.
0: Look, I've got his number. If you want, Fel, you can give him a call. And
1: I'm not asking to do much except for the wall-walls, but
0: you can take your shot. Okay. Give him a call. Ask him if he needs some help.
1: Okay, someone else who's a friend of the show who's been suggested on Facebook for Australia, Brendan Walmsley.
0: Ooh,
1: so you know this one? So for this one, we'd need a campfire.
0: Mm-hmm.
2: There's a song.
1: That's Brendan. So he would come out on stage with some theatrics.
0: Yeah. On the cable. Good Aussie boys.
1: How are you going to choose between them?
0: I know. How? Country boy.
1: Well, clearly Darlene's going to win.
0: Our regional voters will probably lean towards Brendan.
1: Yes.
0: He's got that country western vibe going on.
1: Mm-hmm.
2: He said, let me sing.
1: It's very good, isn't it?
0: So good.
1: So we do play that one on Vision, so you are familiar. But that's Brendan. That's Australia. So we've got a few. Then you go America, and there's this.
0: Oh, CC.
1: Oh. Thank you, CC.
0: The voice of an angel.
1: And she wins awards, so she's got the speech ready.
0: She's legit.
1: So good. I hope you're singing in your kitchen right now. Every breath that I am able. Here we go.
0: Sing of the goodness of God.
1: How good is that? But then we've we've had this suggested.
0: With a bit of a male baritone, do you think, Phil?
1: Well, she might shut it down. You could probably pitch this one better for your voice.
0: Bro Frank, my skateboarding homeboy, surfer dude, yeah, bro, yeah. With about 100 zillion followers on social media and Spotify and YouTube Music and Apple Music and
1: but
0: all the other platforms.
1: We have said the other one, which you could have, this is him coming out on stage.
0: I wanna dance like Dave. Oh, yeah.
1: Brandon Lake. This has been recommended on Facebook as well.
0: He's won a lot of Christian awards as a Christian singer. A lot of Dove Awards, Grammys even. He's kind of a big deal, Phil.
1: He is a big deal.
3: Let's do it.
1: Yes.
0: This is a good song.
1: I could do the backing music.
0: I mean, I've seen him on one of those breakfast TV shows in America, you know, those normal mainstream media breakfast shows, and they're just gushing over him. Oh, Brandon Lake, we listen to you every day in the car, and like, he gets a lot of respect in America.
1: It's your best American accent?
0: Yeah, right now.
1: No, it's very good.
0: I think you get the gist of the story. I get the idea.
1: It needed to be Americanized.
0: I was very surprised at a mainstream breakfast show. We're kind of gushing over this guy, how good he was.
1: Yeah. They do.
0: And he's a Christian singer.
1: Okay, and look, we're going to go to the news. But this is Neil Johnson's pick. Are you ready?
4: Come on, I'm going to teach y'all a new song. You're going to
0: this is an inclusive competition.
1: Frogs and butterflies. I happen to know it.
0: All entries welcome, Phil. We are going to get the news, Phil, but I just thank you to this singer, Bazza. Well done, brother. Give me some Latino, Phil. Come on, one South American. What about my friend Alex Campos, who makes coffee on the side as well, or at least sells it?
1: The one song I can't sing.
0: How good is this, though, Phil? We need to remember there are hundreds of millions of Christians singing worship in Spanish all around the world.
1: Well,
0: so it's good to include that as well.
1: Very inclusive.
0: You can hear the heart.
1: Honey. You can tell. Mm-hmm. Love you, Alex. Yeah. We'll pop you in. Colombia?
0: He is massive. He's a Colombian singer. Yeah, wow. But as I said, most of South America speaks Spanish, so there's a lot of worship coming out of South America as well.
1: And just imagine when they all get together at the end for the finale, mm-hmm. when we get all the voices on stage, like I'll have that moment, of mm-hmm. course, mm-hmm. all on stage, all singing How Great Is Thy God or something like that. That'd How great. Good. Or one of David's songs because it's heaven. You'd be okay.
0: But would you demand they sing in English?
1: No, they can all sing. There's a Les Miserables. There's one of the versions where all the Jean Valjeans come out mm-hmm. from all the nations because Les Mis is played, and they all sing in their own language, sing the same song.
0: That's cool.
1: And it's powerful. Yeah. We could do that.
0: I think that'd be nice.
1: Yeah. Are you happy with that?
0: Yeah, because like I said, a classic old hymn that everyone knows the tune for. That could be done, Phil.
1: Okay. Well, look, help us brainstorm. You need to jump in. This is Heaven Vision. It's Eurovision, but better.
0: Way better.
1: You just need to give us a call, 1-800-316-316. Press 2 for the studio or jump over to Facebook or on Instagram. Or you could send us a text. There's so many ways to get involved. But I do need to go to the news. They're waiting for you. Here's the news headlines from Life and Time.
5: In stories making news, the federal government has spent more than $1 billion of taxpayer money compensating universities for students they didn't have. The scheme was designed to address under-enrollment during COVID and provide financial security for universities, but it continued until 2025. Australia's biggest diphtheria outbreak since the 1970s has now reported cases in the Northern Territory, WA, South Australia and Queensland. WA has 79 cases, mainly among people in the Kimberleys. Animal welfare groups have welcomed a New South Wales parliamentary inquiry into the treatment of dingoes in national parks. The Humane World for Animals group says for too long, dingoes have been trapped, poisoned, shot and vilified. And Brisbane Heat has thrown its support behind a Cricket Australia plan to play the first Big Bash League game of the next season in India. It's designed to generate interest in the Indian market. I'm Naomi Millen with the latest headlines.
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me face this loneliness alone, making well with my soul. 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Jesus, could you please just sit and cry with me till I can sing, till I can sing.

0: Mercy me, make it well. 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
1: Are you ready for a challenge? 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A great prize! Sounds easy, but is it? Rise and Shine's Bible Story Sound Off.
2: Well, if you get a vision, we have a time machine here in the studio, which we do fly back in time occasionally. Mm-hmm. We observe a Bible story. We extract the sound by recording it with some very high-tech equipment we have on board. Mm-hmm. That equipment also allows us to be immune to the attacks of the enemies with bows and arrows and spears and all that nasty stuff, including harsh words. We fly back into the present and we play the sound for you. Now, if you can guess what the sound is, what Bible story it is, and give us a call today, you can be the recipient of a prize from our prize cupboard.
0: It's very exciting. This, though, today, we've got you a bit more of the sound.
2: Ooh.
0: So I feel like it was a bit hard. So here is a bit more of the sound.
2: Ooh.
0: See, layers.
2: There's some layers, all
0: onions
2: right.
0: Onions have your layers. It's from Shrek. Here you go.
2: But this onion won't make you cry as you unpeel it, Phil. This will give joy to your heart.
0: We always say it's a good answer, even when it's really not. Here you go. So you can't go wrong.
2: There's a lot going on there.
0: But when you call today, you have to remember to press 2. Are you ready? So 1-800-316-316. You're going to have a voiceover man answer the call. He's going to say, I don't know what he says.
2: Well, you're going to come to a fork in the road. And there's going to be two options.
0: You have to be brave.
2: At that moment, don't be discouraged. Don't be dismayed. Okay? Just press 1.
0: Press 1. Don't press 2.
2: Because 1 is come through to the studio.
0: Yes.
2: 2 is make a donation. Hey, look, we're happy for you to do both. It might take 2 calls.
0: But come to us first. Yeah. Here you go. The game doesn't take that long. So give us a buzz and then ring again. Go to 2.
2: If you want to make a donation, yeah.
0: Come to number 1. That's the Bible story sound off. What is it? We need your help.
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5: Recently, I finished my PhD in practical theology. It was a 5-year-long journey of reading, writing, and researching. I loved the adventure of discovering truth that will help people's lives. It was also a lot of hard work. I'm going to enjoy that Reverend Doctor title when I finally graduate. Titles may sound impressive, but it's also important to keep academic achievements in perspective. The Apostle Paul wrote that knowledge puffs us up. The good news of Jesus is foolishness to the scholar. 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That means knowledge may be helpful, but it is always the servant, not the master. Instead, spiritual growth comes when we say yes to the Holy Spirit. Jesus said, "My people hear my voice and they follow." That's all it takes. Whether you can write long academic theses, have been to university, or dropped out in year 10, the depths of knowing God are equally available to every person. All it takes is a heart to follow. I'm Tanya Harris of GodConversations.com.
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0: 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You're on Rise and Shine with Phil and Andy.
1: And...
2: 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A great prize! 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
1: That's right, we've gone back in time, sucked out a sound, and now your job at home is to try and match the sound to the story. How hard can that be, really?
0: Well, it sounds easy, Phil.
1: Look, it sounds like, you know, no worries at all. This is the sound that we're trying to match right now. There's only a little bit to it, but I love that I've got Lo on the line. Lo, you reckon you know what it is?
3: When the Egyptians went through the sea and the water came back and indulged them or something.
1: Oh, yes. Lo, because it does sound tromping.
0: Yeah.
1: Wow, Lo, first thing in the morning.
0: I could see that. I could see those young Egyptians.
1: Yes, they would have made it quite the noise. Look,
0: charging in.
1: It's not that low, but excellent, excellent guess, and we so appreciate you jumping in to have a go.
3: Oh, good. Thanks
1: Thank
3: for the
1: call. You.
0: Hey, just
1: Thank
0: remember,
1: you.
0: Too, what the Bible says, Lo, I'm with you always.
1: Thanks, Lo.
3: Thank you. Give up. Bye.
1: What do you reckon it might be?
4: Oh, Phil, I've got a feeling it might be the walls of Jericho coming down.
1: You think?
0: Oh, really?
1: So, yes, what are you hearing there?
4: Oh, well, I don't know. It sounds like it could be some stone and stuff falling down. That's all.
1: Oh, well, look, that's
4: pretty simple, but that's what I think
1: it is. It maybe if I played a little bit more of it, maybe that would help you as well.
4: That
1: makes you. What if I played this version of it? Would this make you feel even more confident in your answer?
4: Yeah, that's wonderful.
0: Oh yes!
1: That
0: walls just came down.
1: Woo, Trish, brilliant! Well played.
0: The old ram's horn. Hey, Trish, ever blown a ram's horn?
4: Yeah.
0: You have?
4: No, I haven't.
1: It's harder than you think. But in heaven vision, ram's horns. They're coming out, baby.
0: You think they're becoming cool again?
1: They are.
0: They're called shofars.
1: Oh, I
0: think the term is shofar.
1: You don't even need one. You can just use your voice.
0: Someone gave me one once. It stayed in the garage for a long time, and then I gifted it to somebody else.
1: Oh, gift it to me, Andy.
0: Really? You want a shofar?
1: I would totally have one. Okay, Trish, well, hang by. You've won. Well done.
4: Thank you.
1: How good are you, Trish?
0: She's amazing.
1: I want to play the sound again because it takes you there.
0: Mm.
1: I'll be the shofar at the end.

0: great.
1: It was a bad day for a lot that day, Phil, but it was a good day for Rahab and her family. Saved. And
0: how good is that? Like, you just imagine those walls. She's living on the wall. Mm-hmm. The prostitute who was living there, who let the spies in, had faith in God, let down that scarlet thread and left it there. Like, that would have been the thing. If I was trying to hide that I'd helped the enemy, I would not be leaving a rope hanging out of my window, because that's pretty clearly where they might have gone.
1: Oh, but, you know, the king came up and said, "Hey, Rahab, what's that red thing hanging in your window?" "Oh, it's just the latest fashion, king. Haven't you heard about it? Yeah, we're all just hanging scarlet threads out of window. Didn't anyone tell you?"
0: But I suggest you go with blue. Blue's your colour, king.
1: But it is a great story of salvation, isn't it? That she was saved and everyone else was lost. And, of course, for the people of God, they charged in there. Because Jericho was a massive obstacle on their journey through the wilderness. Yes. It was a significant city that would have been a real hindrance to them if they hadn't gone through there. Yeah. So, great story in the Bible. And, look, Trish, well done. Identified it with not much evidence to go by there.
0: She did very well. And if you were in the shower and you missed it, yes, the sound has gone off. Yes, it was the walls of Jericho, the walking around, the I can't believe you gave that away, Andy, and I didn't get the chauffeur.
1: Yeah, and you know what? One of our Heaven Vision nominations is Keith Green. He actually sang a song about Jericho.
0: Did he?
1: I just remember. Yeah, oh, we can maybe look that up later and have a little listen to it.
0: We could have a scarlet thread theme through Heaven Vision. Mm-hmm. They could have to sing about it.
1: Why not?
0: They've all got a song.
1: Why not?
0: Next up, we'll bring you up to date. In fact, I've got Jenny standing by with a contender for Heaven Vision.
1: Nice.
0: She's first off this morning. We'll bring you her thoughts next after this one. Francesca Battistelli. This is the stuff. Yes, it is. Go on, Rise and Shine on Vision.

0: Francesca Battistelli there. This is The Stuff. You're on Rise and Shine and we're filling in.
1: It's got me thinking I could write a song because it's pretty much just her day, her going through her day. Like, this is what got my attention.
2: I lost my key.
1: Yep, done that.
0: We've all been there. In the
1: greater north. Yeah, that's right, down the back of the couch. You never find them down there. Yep.
0: There's two ways of going with keys, isn't there, Phil? You can either have a massive bunch of keys, put them all in one keyring so it's big, it's harder to lose. But then when you do lose it, you've lost everything.
1: You've lost
0: it. It's a dilemma.
1: Okay, let's think this through then. Because this is the stuff that drives me crazy.
0: This is the stuff.
1: I could write this song and go, you know, I'm driving my kids to the pickup line. Mm-hmm, mm-hmm. It's driving, no one's letting me in.
0: And that's when you lose your stuff.
1: That's right. This is the stuff that's driving me crazy. And I'm trying to find the love of God in it all. Like, Francesca, we're hearing you.
0: There's a song in there somewhere, Phil.
1: There is. I don't know if it's going to be quite so light as that one, but...
0: School fence stress. It's real. It's real. The struggle's real.
1: And if it's a rainy day, mm-hmm. I remember having three kids and it was bucketing with rain. It would always rain at school pickup time. Mm. And I was trying to think through how you could possibly do this without getting wet.
0: Yep.
1: So I'd have ponchos, I'd have umbrellas, but you've got to get out of the car to get the umbrella. In fact, in the end, you just give up and you're like, nah, let's all just be wet.
0: There's no winners yet. You take your medicine.
1: We're all losers here.
0: Let them get wet, drive them home, dry them off.
1: And this is going to school.
0: Oh, that's on the way to school. I'm thinking pick up.
1: We haven't even made it to school by that point, the whole day. But I do feel your friend, Francesca. She had a bad day and wrote a song and we're playing it. So bless.
0: Yeah. Well, yeah, on the subject of school fences, you know what I respected once we're in that system, the school system, is that the parents who
1: had a bad day and wrote a song and we're playing it, so bless.
0: Yeah. Well, yeah, on the subject of school fences, you know what I respected once we're in

0: long then. Because I remember getting to school. We changed our school. We were like, you know, it took me about half an hour to get Belle to school when she first started. And we changed sides of the highway so I didn't have to cross.
1: Mm-hmm.
0: And then we were then within 8 minutes drive. Brilliant. You still have to get the park and stuff, which takes an hour. But no, it doesn't really.
1: Well, it can take some time.
0: But I remember, and if you're this parent, remember this. This is my wisdom for you, future parent. I remember getting to school and having them all there, three children, uniformed up. I'm a winner. And then Josh going, oh, Mum, do you need two shoes? I've only got one shoe, Mum. And thinking, you know, where is Jesus? Jesus, help me.
1: What did you do? Just take that one off and say, no, mate, it's barefoot day today.
0: Socks day for the win. And then you're looking at your shoes. Do these fit you, mate? Oh, probably not yet. Not yet. And off we go.
1: That's so funny.
0: All the way home. It's going to happen to you. You say it's not, but no matter of forward planning prevents that.
1: It's true.
0: It's going to happen. Mm-hmm. Be close to the school.
1: And it is. I mean, I think my kids were about 2Ks from the school. So when my two eldest, Belle and Ryan, got older, they started riding their bikes to the school, and that was a good day. And you got to let them go a little bit. Like at first you're like, oh, you don't want them to, you know, is it safe? But it's actually, and I did my research on the area and how safe it was, et cetera, et cetera. And it's actually good if, as much as you can when they're old enough, to let them have a little bit of independence like that, learn a bit of resilience and, you know, self-reliance. So that was a good day too when they started taking themselves to school. But that wasn't in prep day or grade one.
0: Actually, the best day of all is, you know what? I actually love the school drop-off. So I'm tongue-in-cheek there. I actually love and I miss primary school drop-offs because now I don't get to do it very often.
1: Yep.
0: But the kids are out of the car and check your mum. I love you. I love you. I'm yelling out the window.
1: Yeah.
0: So it is different. And now Belle, she's taking herself to uni in the car and you're like, oh, that's different. So I do miss it, but
1: it's almost a butterfly kisses moment, isn't it, Phil? Thinking about their transitions in life. But it's all good because they got to grow up. We've got to let them grow up and they can't stay small and cutesy forever, can they?
0: And if you lose your keys this morning, just think of Francesca.
1: I think you're going to say lose your kids.
0: You're not the only one. You're thinking I've lost those keys. Check the great unknown. Francesca's got you. Hey, and Denny Gokey's got you now. This is Love God, Love People, and we're heading to the news.

0: Coming up today with Jen Spiker.
1: Attitude adjustments. Stick with me here. Simple attitude adjustments to improve your mindset in marriage on Focus on the Family. Plus, an interview with the man who is happy to die in a kilt or a blow-up sumo suit to share God's truth with kids, Colin Buchanan. And music from Ben Reeves, Michael Tyler and We're the Kingdom. All coming up.
0: Vision National News. 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
2: In this bulletin, billions to upgrade aging submarines and negotiations continue between the US and Iran. With the details, I'm Naomi Millam. The federal government will spend $11 billion to upgrade the aging Collins-class submarines. The six vessels will get new motors, diesel engines and generators over the next decade. The measure will help bridge a capability gap while we wait for nuclear submarines to come into service. In a speech to the Lowy Institute, Defence Minister Richard Marles says it's the most cost-effective solution.
3: It has the transition to our future fleet of conventionally armed nuclear-powered submarines as a key consideration. This approach will ensure our Collins-class submarines remain a potent and highly capable undersea

0: platform today and for years to come.
1: Our AUKUS nuclear subs are not expected to be available until the mid to late 2030s. A new report suggests Queensland will be 11,000 beds short by the time of the Brisbane Olympics. News Corp says a new hotel will need to be built every month for the next 6 years to meet demand. At the moment, only 18 new accommodation venues are planned between now and 2032. Australians are being encouraged to support their local heroes for Wear Orange Wednesday. Georgina Winter reports.
2: Today marks a nationwide effort to recognise the work of state emergency service volunteers. Communities are reminded of the important role they play in stepping up when natural disasters strike. In the last 12 months, these crews responded to 14,000 calls for assistance. This Wear Orange Wednesday, the state is urged to pause and say thank you to those who selflessly put others first.
1: Former Governor-General and retired Anglican Archbishop Peter Hollingworth has died at the age of 91. The 1991 Australian of the Year was appointed the Crown's highest representative in 2001 before resigning 2 years later amid controversy about his handling of past child abuse claims in the church. Hugh Kitson is a non-Jewish documentary maker who's made films defending the legitimacy of Israel. He plans a submission to the Royal Commission into Anti-Semitism, pointing out Palestinians repeatedly rejected offers of their own state because they want to eradicate Israel. Mr. Kitson told Vision Radio, pay and slay incentives are in a draft Palestinian constitution.
3: The incentive is there for people to murder Jews. Since Albanese spoke to Mahmoud Abbas, they've published a draft constitution, and that pay for slay, I read through it this morning, so nothing has changed. And the Albanese government need to actually de-recognise the state of Palestine.
1: He insists Zionism is merely the right of Jewish people to live in their historic homeland. President Donald Trump has warned there could be another strike on Iran in the next 2 or 3 days if they can't reach an agreement. Further negotiations are set to take place over the coming days, the US president again threatening more military action if a deal fails to eventuate.
4: We were going to be striking it would have been happening right now. Yeah, it was all done. The boats, the ships are all loaded, they're loaded to the brim, and we're all set to start.
1: Vice President J.D. Vance insists good progress is being made on negotiations. That's the latest news. Sport is next.
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1: Melbourne Storm will face the West Tigers to open the NRL season in Las Vegas next year, and Carlos Alcaraz will miss both Roland Garros and Wimbledon as he recovers from a wrist injury. That's the latest Vision National News. I'm Naomi Millam.
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2: Time now for a look at the weather. A low is helping generate showers and blustery winds in eastern New South Wales and eastern Victoria. Showery winds are developing in Victoria's southwest, Tasmania and southern South Australia. Rain in the country's north is becoming very patchy as a trough weakens. A high is keeping the interior and WA's south and west dry. To the capital cities, Sydney, 20 degrees and mostly sunny, 17 and clearing showers for Melbourne. Brisbane, 24 with late showers, 25 and mostly cloudy in Perth. Adelaide, 20 degrees and clearing showers, 16 and sunshine for Canberra. Hobart, 15 and mostly sunny, and 33 and mostly sunny for Darwin. 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
1: Coming at you from the Vision HQ Hub, this is Phil and Andy, and we are so glad you're with us. And we just want to say thank you again to everyone that has given during Visionathon month, which is the month of May. People like David and Coralie, that's a beautiful name, Coralie, in Laura, South Australia, which is a part of the Barossa Valley region. They made a donation to Visionathon, Phil, for $55.95. Very specific number. Now, here's why.
2: Okay.
1: This donation is from our girls who have raised the money as donations and a percent from their market stall over the whole year.
2: Wow.
1: They love listening to the worship app, and they also love Odyssey in the Vision Kids app as well.
2: Thank you, girls.
1: So two girls there raised $55.95 from a market stall. So David and Coralie, this is how the kingdom is built. Thank you so much. That's a sacrificial offering and a very, very generous donation from your girls. And so because of that, we want to do the weather now in Barossa. Mm-hmm. The Barossa Valley this morning, it's a little bit fresh.
2: Is it puff of jacket weather?
1: Yeah, it's 11. It was a low of 11 last night. It's still 11 right now. It will only get up to 16 degrees today, and it will be raining most of the day. But if you don't know much about the Barossa, it's a premier Australian wine and culinary region in South Australia. It's about 76 Ks northeast of Adelaide, and it's known for its rich Shiraz, boutique cellar doors, and distinct European-influenced heritage.
2: Beautiful.
1: It is a beautiful part of the world. It's definitely on my bucket list. And a lot of Germans, I know, migrated up there and started all of those vineyards in the old days. And Barossa has about five Vision transmitters in that whole region, Phil. All of them 87.6 FM. And obviously, David and Coralie, their two daughters and the whole family listen to Vision. Mm. Thanks to your generosity, all of us across Australia who've donated to Vision over many years.
2: Oh, praise God. Mm. And look, a verse for your hour from Jeremiah. This is a famous one. Hopefully you've got this written down somewhere. And when you're wondering who's on your side, who's on my team? Well, you know, God is on your team. Jeremiah 29 verse 11 says this: "For I know the thoughts that I think towards you, says the Lord. Thoughts of peace, not of evil, to give you a future and a hope." Praise God. Mm. You can't read that without getting excited. Mm. You might be told by others that those thoughts are of terrible and to destruct and destroy. But this is what the Word of God says. The thoughts that God has towards you are of peace, not of evil, to give you a future and a hope. That's awesome. The God you serve.
1: Love it.
2: Praise God. Mm. Next up, we're going to be jumping into the book of Romans. Grab out a cup of tea, coffee. Andy's made my tea. It's delicious.
1: That's not bad, is it?
2: Oh, it's fantastic.
1: It's a health tonic.
2: It's got
1: apple cider vinegar, lemon, honey, and a chai tea bag.
2: Okay, grab a tea. We'll be there next in Romans.

0: Amen.
1: Amen.
2: Andrew Rip, I'd do it again. And what a great voice he's got. You're on Rise and Shine with Phil and Andy. And it is Bible study time, Phil.
1: It is. And I hope you get excited like we do. We love this every morning.
2: We need a little soundtrack, don't you think, for this Bible study?
1: Okay, that's write it down. I mean, you could just do this, but the studio audience are excited that we're jumping into the Bible together. Well, we probably can do better than that. That's true.
2: I think we'll ask one of our audio engineers to make us one, our own little jingle or something.
1: It's Bible study time, like something like, oh, what about, you could find a song for it, like Prayer in a Bible.
2: Oh, yeah.
1: You could do something like that.
2: Is that Megan?
1: Yeah, I think she's good. She might just do our own one.
2: That could be our own, that could be our theme song.
1: So you reckon something like, because... Yes. Something like that, and then we come into it. It's Bible study time.
2: There you go. I like it.
1: And then we could have her just bring us in.
2: Hey, look, we might even invite her in one day as well. We can have a little three-way Bible study with you, me, and Megan.
1: Well, I'm up for it, just quietly. But right now we are in the book of Romans. Sorry, Megan. I'll have to tone you down just a tad. But
2: keep it going in the background.
1: Oh, you're happy for that?
2: No, she's
1: good. You're happy for Megan
2: she's
1: to be there?
2: Yeah. Oh. Well, she's talking about freedom, Phil. And it's funny that she's talking about freedom because we are in Romans, as you said, chapter 12. And I've got to say, I do love this verse I'm about to read out to you right now.
1: Yes.
2: It's in verse 2. It says, do not be conformed to this world, but be transformed by the renewing of your mind, that you may prove what is the good and acceptable and perfect will of God. Now, if you're new to the Bible, there's a story in the Gospels where Jesus takes Peter, James, and John up onto a mountain one day. And the Bible says, as he's praying... He's transfigured before them. His face starts to shine like the sun. His clothes become whiter than snow. And the Lord speaks to him directly. And then Moses and Elijah turn up and they all start talking about his upcoming crucifixion.
1: Yes.
2: It's a really powerful moment in the life of Jesus. Also in the disciples who saw it.
1: Yeah.
2: Well, here's some breaking news, Phil. The word transformed here in Romans chapter 12, verse 2, is the same word in that story. It's
1: right.
2: A Greek word which means transfigured or transformed. So let's re-look at this verse. What it's saying here is as we renew our mind in the Word of God, our life, our whole life, our mind, our body, our soul, our spirit can literally be transformed just like Jesus was transformed on that mountain.
1: That transfiguration.
2: Mm.
1: And it does say like that, you get a picture of that, don't you? That there's a before and after, there is a difference and there's a journey. Because sometimes, and we love this, you know, you're a three-part being, so you've got a spirit, you are a spirit, that's the eternal part of you. You've got a soul, your mind, your will and emotions, and you live in a body. And, you know, thank goodness we get new bodies when we go to heaven, so that's a good sign. I'm trying to imagine, I don't know if you can put in a request for what that body might have or not have. I'm guessing you don't get a say, actually, but it'll be great. But the spirit part of you, when you get born again, we're made righteous. You have right standing with God. So your spirit is born again. Yay, you win. You do get to go to heaven. You have an eternal life with God, not separated from God. That's awesome.
2: It is awesome. But even the earth suit we've got now, Phil, like, yeah, sure. Like, none of us have got a perfect body. We'd all probably like a few adjustments, mate. I don't know. But even in another scripture in the book of Acts, the Bible says Stephen, as he was preaching and being persecuted, his face shone like an angel. And I actually believe, like, sometimes you can meet a non-Christian, they just look dark and you can't describe it, but there's a darkness about their face. Mm. But when you meet a non-fire Christian and they've been in God's presence, maybe after a prayer meeting or a great worship time, it's like their face is shining.
1: Yeah.
2: So it's not like you physically look different, the structure of your face, but there's a glow about you. And it's real. I've seen it.
1: Yeah.
2: I've seen it in the face of people. I've seen Jesus in the face of people in different parts. Well, even in Papua New Guinea, I was with this pastor who'd raised 12 people from the dead and he just loved Jesus. And I looked in his eyes and it's like I could see Jesus in his eyes just shining out of those eyes and this beaming smile on his face.
1: So good.
2: And that's the transformation we're talking about. But it comes through renewing our minds through the Word of God.
1: That's right. And so your mind needs to be renewed. So your spirit, yes, you are righteous, you have right standing, but there's a process that comes. It doesn't automatically, you don't like literally eat the Bible and then suddenly you're spurting out scripture and you're spurting out God's will and you know what is God's will in every situation. No, it doesn't happen that way. There's a transforming and it's a process, which you can see here. The Apostle Paul was aware of it. He's saying, hey guys, yep, you're born again. Awesome. But now to live God's way, we renew our mind, we transform it, we change our mind. How do you change your mind? Well, by the word of God. Mm. As we're reading it, as you're listening to really good godly teaching, as you're going to church, as you're talking amongst yourselves and teaching each other, and, hey, Andy, what did you think about this? And, Phil, what do you reckon about? As you do that, there is a process that's happening, and you're transforming, like Andy says, transforming that mind of yours to the things of God. And it does show in your body. It shows everywhere.
2: Everywhere. And what it, let's take a deep dive here, Phil. Yeah, what it is, I think it's replacing – all of us have an inner narrative about ourselves, whether we're conscious of it or not. Some people say it's the inner critic. And maybe when we're young, we were told certain things about ourselves, we just decided to believe something about ourselves. Sometimes when people are abandoned when they're young or neglected by parents or they're in a not-so-loving environment, they form an inner narrative about themselves, which is, you know, I'm not worth much. I don't have much self-esteem or much value as an individual, so I've got to project an image or I've got to win people's approval by certain behaviors or actions. But the Word of God can renew that sort of stuff, that you can, when you believe the Word of God, realize I'm loved.
1: Yeah.
2: I'm God's creation.
1: Yes.
2: I have value.
1: Yeah.
2: I'm his temple. I'm his son. I'm his daughter. And this replacement of those inner critical words about ourselves, it changes us.
1: Yes.
2: It changes the way we think about ourselves, the way we talk with people. Our confidence can improve. We can have an optimistic view of the world instead of a pessimistic view of the world. This is what we're talking about, Phil. It's like deep change, transformation on the inside of us as we replace the natural thoughts that we have with what the Word of God says about us.
1: Amen. So look, I encourage today, you can do it with just one verse. Find a verse from God and try it. Meditate on it. Think on it. Replace what's going on in your brain with something from the Bible. I promise it's very cheap. You can find a Bible for free. And it honestly will not do you harm.
2: It's free, actually.
1: It's completely free. You can go to the Vision Christian Media app, which is free, and then inside it, there's a Bible.
2: Hello.
1: But I encourage you to do it. That's from Romans 12. Next up, we're going to bring you an incredible chat with Steve Mayle. Now, this has been exciting. We've been getting so much incredible feedback about this. Steve went from the prison to the pulpit, Andy.
2: That's it. From the prison to the platform, I think I called it yesterday. And it's an ongoing story, Phil. The story's not over, but the journey so far has been pretty exciting.
1: We'll bring you that next on Rise and Shine.
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0: Jamie McDonald, the Left It In The River. You're on Rise and Shine with Phil and Andy.
1: And over on our Facebook page, Rise and Shine, or on the Vision Facebook page, you can see Steve Mail. Now, he's a friend of the show, and a few weeks ago he was arrested for preaching the gospel, but then over the weekend got pulled up on stage at a political rally and got to preach the gospel. Here's a little bit of it.
2: Christ is King. Listen, people, preaching the gospel is the answer for this nation.
1: How good is that?
0: Amazing. They say there was maybe 100,000 people at the rally in person, but it was being live streamed, Phil, and some estimations are up to 2 million people were watching it on various video platforms as well. Just incredible. A guy preaching to a handful of people in the streets a few weeks ago, arrested, in prison. Now he's preaching to millions of people.
1: So good. And we've got to catch up with Steve and ask him what it was like. Well, okay, what's the human side of this like?
3: Well, let me tell you, that's a story in itself, because when we got there, of course, we marched all the way. We got all the way to the platform and they said, oh, your name's not on the list. So I said, oh, that's okay. Don't worry. That's fine. So we began to, Danny with my son, we began to pray for the people, prophesy to the people. And we did that for about 3 hours and we were totally happy. Then I turned to Danny and I said, Dan, you're not disappointed I'm not going to preach, are you? He said, no, Dad, it's been brilliant. So we were about to get a cup of tea and go home. And then suddenly out of that, this burly bloke said, who's Pastor Steve? Is someone here called Pastor Steve? I said, that's me. He said, get up, you're on. I was like, what? And here, Dan, take my coat. And I went up there, and literally from that moment where you saw me grab the microphone, I seized the carpe diem, you know, seized the day, mm-hmm. the microphone. They were trying to tell me all kinds of things about stand here, do this. I couldn't remember any of it. They were saying, be here, stand. Yeah. I was like, yeah, praise God. Give me the mic. And as soon as I got out there, I tell you, I felt the Lion of the Tribe of Judah. And Pete, listen, grown men were crying. Grown men were crying after I finished the prayer. Mm. And the people said to me that that they'd never seen or heard anything like it.
1: You can see that, because you know in the book of Acts, I love this, when they say, don't worry about what you're going to say. It's going to be okay, guys, because God will fill your mouth in the moment. Mm. And that you can see that come upon you, Steve. Like you can see in that moment, God is there right in the middle of it. And you can see it. Like it's encouraging it to us all. Hey.
3: Well, you see, the thing is this, I couldn't even see the monitor to see whether I was 2 minutes or whatever. But Karina said I was exactly bang on 2 minutes.
1: Really?
3: So as I got up there and grabbed the mic, I was like, hallelujah, I've got two things to do. Number one is preach the gospel, 1 Corinthians 15:3-4, the birth, life, death, and resurrection of Jesus, which I did, and then make the altar call.
1: Yeah.
3: So in 2 minutes, there's training there for all young developing evangelists. There's training there how to preach the gospel to 3.5 million people in 2 minutes and get the job done.
1: Actually, that is it, isn't it? Like if you can, that's what it should be.
0: You nailed it. Give him the...
1: Oh, you want this.
0: There we go. There you go.
1: If you were going to put up a challenge, it's true though. You went straight there. You win. You did really, it is true.
0: You nailed it, Steve. And you know what I love, mate, is you took your shot.
1: Yeah.
0: Obviously, it was a political rally. It wasn't a church event. And Tommy Robinson was standing there watching you. And you took your shot. And you'll be remembered for this forever, Steve. You preached Christ. Yeah. The first thing you said is Jesus is King. Jesus is Lord. Yeah. You declared the name of Jesus to 3.5 million people, mate. We're proud of you, Steve. We love you, mate. And we're just so proud of you for what you did.
3: Well, bless your hearts. Listen, we love you, God. We're proud of you guys, too. We're in the same fight. We've got to win the fight. But I think if you look at Tommy Robinson, I'd never met him before. The first time I met him was when I got the mic. That's the first time I've ever seen him or met him. And if you look at his face, he is smiling like a Cheshire cat.
0: Mm.
3: And I believe the Lord touched him deeply and greatly. And afterwards, there was another camera on me, and they said, how did that feel? And I said, you know what? I felt that 2 minutes of my life was the fulfillment of the whole reason why I was even born. And better than that, when I was born again, I felt 66 years took me to two of the greatest minutes in my life that I can look and say, hallelujah. I got to pray for 3.5 million people and lead them to Christ.
0: Amazing.
1: Hey, Steve, before you go, I actually believe there's more to come. Mm. So I'm going to say this is amazing. This is incredible. But there is more. There is more to come for you. Let's pray, shall we? Across, we've got the whole of Australia. So I reckon the whole of Australia praying for you, Steve. Do you want to lead us, Andy?
3: Come on.
0: Amen. Yeah, look, I just sense the Holy Spirit, his presence right now as Phil was saying that. So, Lord, we just want to thank you for Steve and for Karina and for his kids, Lord God, this whole family. God, we pray that you would raise up their voice. Mm. Lord Jesus, we thank you. This was just a taster, just a sampler, just a start. God, we just see big doors opening, new doors, open doors, Lord God, where he's given a voice, where he's given an opportunity to share your gospel around the world. We pray for doors into America, into Europe, Lord God, into Australia, Lord God, into Africa, South America, Lord, New Zealand, where he was brought up. God, we just pray, and into England as well, Lord God, that his voice will be heard online. Lord, it would echo throughout the British Isles, Lord God. And it's a voice of hope. It's a voice of triumph. Yeah. It's a voice of salvation. And Jesus, we pray, protect them.
1: Yes.
0: Keep them safe. Guard them in your presence. Angels. Let your angels guard them and protect them.
1: Yeah.
0: But God, most of all, Lord, give them power to preach your gospel all around the world, that a great harvest of souls would come about,
1: and
0: the latter days of Pastor Stephen Crenna would be greater than their former days.
1: That's
0: we thank you for this now, God. Meet their needs financially as well. Yeah. Bless them with whatever resources they need to continue this great work of God, Lord. In Jesus' name, amen.
1: Amen. Amen.
3: Amen. Bless Steve, you guys. Bless you.
1: Bless you, Steve. And hopefully that encourages you that whatever you've got to do today, do it with boldness. God is in it.
0: Amen. Look, and there's talk. He wants to come to Australia, Phil, so watch this space. Steve Mayle may be coming to preach to Australia one day as well.
1: So exciting. We're heading to the news headlines now. And on the other side, it's Beat the Toaster.
4: In stories making news, the federal government will spend $11 billion to upgrade the ageing Collins-class submarines. The measure will help bridge a capability gap while we wait for AUKUS nuclear submarines to come into service. Victoria's opposition leader Jess Wilson has threatened to rip up the government's $1.1 billion lottery deal if anything shady is discovered, as the Auditor-General launches an inquiry into the extension of the licence. Major Australian banks are using OpenAI's most powerful artificial intelligence model to test vulnerabilities in their cybersecurity systems. Commonwealth Bank and Westpac are both utilising GPT-5.5 Cyber. And a great grandmother is packing her bags to compete for the first time at the Commonwealth Games in Glasgow, which gets going from July 23rd. 75-year-old Jackie Hudson is vision impaired and will represent Australia in lawn bowls. I'm Naomi Millen with the latest headlines.
5: It's the best way to start your day. Rise and shine with Phil and Andy on Vision.

0: Madison Watkins, God you are. You're in Rise and Shine with Fel and Andy.
1: Beat the toaster.
2: That's it. And this is the time of the day where we grab out our toasters and we're nice to them because we love a toaster here on Rise and Shine.
0: I love toast, Phil.
2: Toast. Just love toast. Sourdough.
0: Oh, yes.
2: Multigrain.
0: Mm-hmm.
2: For most of my life, actually, here's a bit of behind the scenes. Mum only bought us multigrain bread, and then about as a teenager, my brother bought in white bread.
0: Mm-hmm.
2: And we were like, are you serious? Is this an option? Has this been around all this time? My mind was like blowing. So, kids, if you're wondering, there's white bread somewhere.
0: Yeah, but I'm like you, fella. My kids only had multigrain or whole grain growing up, but now that they're a bit older, they just love the white bread. They can't get it.
2: And I think they've got good versions of it. But look, we digress. I've got Dwayne hanging by as he drives around. How are you, Dwayne?
3: Yeah, excellent for my age. Thanks, Phil. How are you?
2: Very, very good.
0: We're good, brother. Now, let me ask you, Dwayne, have you had your breakfast yet?
3: Yes, I did. I had my regular cut-up papaya, mandarin, bit of granola, yogurt, wash it down with a cup of tea.
0: Wow.
2: That's very good, Dwayne.
0: It's next level. What sort of tea are we drinking? Black tea or are you doing a herbal tea?
3: No, just normal Yorkshire extra strong.
2: Yorkshire?
3: Proper strong, it's called. Yorkshire proper strong tea, it's called.
0: Nice. And do you add a little bit of milk and sugar to it or just have it straight?
3: Just a dash of milk.
2: Dash of milk. Yorkshire proper.
0: Mm.
2: You can imagine them naming it. What are we going to name this? Jack? Yorkshire proper.
3: That's what it's called. Yorkshire proper strong tea. I think it's supposed to be the English blood.
2: Trust the English.
0: Didn't they love their tea, hey? British Empire, the old cup of tea.
2: Yeah, no, look.
0: Sure did.
2: Takes us to war.
0: But anyway, brother, you know the drill here. We're going to hit you with 10 questions over the time it takes to make a piece of toast. 60 seconds. Dwayne, if you don't know the answer, it's okay. Just say pass. I'll come back to it. And I'm going to give you the letter L for lemur today, okay?
3: What?
2: That's very doable, that
0: letter. And lemur is not a clue because lemur is a South American city. So just letting you know. One of the questions may be about a city. Okay, so are you ready to go, Dwayne?
3: Yep, I'm ready when you are.
0: Okay, get ready. Everything starting with L, a song title.
3: Love Me Tender.
0: A type of food. A word that describes someone.
3: Lousy.
0: A thing that people are afraid of.
3: Lions.
0: A household item. A European city.
3: European city. Luxembourg.
2: Right.
0: A four-letter word.
3: Love.
0: A kind of dance.
3: Latin.
0: Something with spots.
3: A leopard. Yep.
0: A girl's name.
3: Lucy.
0: A type of food.
2: Yes, come on.
3: Lemon.
0: A household item. Something
2: yes,
0: in your house.
2: Yes.
3: Lemon.
0: Yes! Dwayne! How much time did he have spare, Phil?
2: 4 seconds to spare. Brilliantly done, Dwayne.
0: 50 seconds of high intensity, Dwayne.
2: Very exciting.
0: How are you feeling there?
3: Well, excellent. I didn't even crash my car.
2: It's a win-win. That is the ultimate win-win.
0: Well, you are driving hands-free, obviously.
3: Yes, I am hands-free.
2: Oh, good. There we go. Thank goodness.
0: For you.
2: Otherwise, you feel culpable. Well,
0: that was a
3: cruise control on, so I don't get a ticket.
2: Yeah.
0: Even I was worried about you then, Dwayne. I thought, he's going to fall at the hurdle of a type of food, but you just smashed it.
2: And I love that you go to the negative with a descriptor for a person, lousy. It's fine, though. It's fine.
0: It worked. It worked. And you got the European city there, Luxembourg.
2: Yes,
0: very good,
2: that.
0: Mate. Look,
2: excellent.
0: That was a comprehensive victory, Dwayne. Well done.
3: Oh, thank you. Yeah, no, it's been good. I mean, I've been practicing for how many years?
2: It's been a while.
0: Well, you were born for such a time as this, Dwayne. So if you just stay in the line, we want to get your details off you. But, thanks for playing Beat the Toaster.
3: Yeah, no, thank you.
2: And look, if you are playing along at home, and we know you are, this is the number one thing in the show. Like, we do Bible studies. We could do all sorts of things. beat the toaster. That's what everyone says. They love.
0: Well, this is the one that gets the hearts racing. Even my heart was racing. I wanted Dwayne to win so bad.
2: We're so invested in you winning. But you need to be in it to win it. So you send us a text 0447 488 316 to get involved. Okay, we've got Jesse from Pays up next.
0: Oh,
2: he's a young gun of a preacher. He's going to be talking about the name of Jesus. If you've always thought, do you just tack it on the end of a prayer for fun?
0: Mm-hmm.
2: Well, he's going to tell you all about that.
0: And Pays is a movement, isn't it, Phil, that helps disciple young men and young women across the world. Incredible ministry.
2: So good. That's up next. Rise and Shine.
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7: Consider Mark 11 and verse 24, where Jesus said, "Whatever things you ask when you pray, believe that you will receive them and you will have them." Country music star Randy Travis and his manager Lib remember the lean days of his career, all 3,650 of them. For 10 years, Lib did whatever it took to keep her club open long enough for somebody to discover Travis's talent. For his part, Randy sang his heart out, and when he wasn't singing, he was frying catfish and washing dishes in the kitchen. And then it happened. His break came, and everything seemed to click for him. He had a hit called On the Other Hand, an album contract, a tour offer, and a movie deal. He was hot. Suddenly, everyone seemed to be calling him an overnight success, but Randy recalls it differently. "We were turned down more than once by every record label in Nashville. I'm the kind of one to believe that if you work at something long enough and keep believing, sooner or later, it'll happen," he said. Randy Travis went on to become an American music legend, winning 3 Grammys and 7 Dove Awards and being inducted into the Country Music Hall of Fame. But it didn't come easily or happen overnight. It happened because he worked hard, remained faithful through the tough times, and trusted God to come through for him. Jesus said, "Whatever things you ask when you pray, believe that when you receive them, you will have them." And here's something you need to keep in mind. It'll happen in God's time and on His schedule. Your part is to keep walking by faith and keep trusting Him to bring it to pass. Overnight success usually takes many years. And that's Vision's Word for Today.
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0: And that is Anne Wilson, God's Story. This is Rise and Shine with Fel and Andy.
1: Well, on the line today, we are joined by Jesse Skelly. He's the Australian Director of PAYS, which is an international discipleship movement which particularly focuses on making disciples out of young men and young women. Jesse, welcome to Rise and Shine.
2: Morning, guys. It's great to be here.
0: Oh, I'm so super excited to chat to you, Jesse, because I love that you are training up the next generation. And one of the areas that you've brought us today is something that I wonder if it's becoming more known in the body of Christ, but certainly it's something that has been given to us as the body of Christ, and that is the name of Jesus. Tell us about it.
2: Yeah, there is so much power in the name of Jesus. Mm. I had a friend just recently struggling with smoking, and he just didn't know what to do. And he was trying everything under the sun, and he just couldn't get rid of the habit. And we were just chatting, and it's like, hey, have you actually tried giving that to Jesus? And he'd wrestled with Jesus in the past, and he surrendered to Jesus. And honestly, he just started praying and just started praying, and then his addiction left. And it was just miraculous. And it just reminded me just the power in the name of Jesus.
1: So good, mate. That's a great story. That's very encouraging. I know that will encourage a lot of people. What's your go-to verse about this? Because there's a lot of verses about this, but what's your fave verse about the name of Jesus?
2: Oh, there's a couple. Probably in Philippians 2, where it talks about every knee shall bow, every tongue shall confess that Jesus is Lord, and just surrendering to his lordship and just knowing that in the end, all of us will have to account to Jesus. I think that's probably something that really just just hits home for me.
0: I wonder, for someone who's never heard of this before, and because you can think of it like a lucky foot or some sort of lucky charm, right, the name of Jesus. But I really love it, and the important thing is to actually realize that when you're saying, hey, in Jesus' name at the end of a prayer or whatever it might be, it's actually because we are understanding that we're not praying in Fel's name or in Andy's name or in Jesse's name, but actually we're praying as if Jesus is praying this prayer. And I think that's an important part to understand, hey, what it actually means.
2: Yeah, no, I totally agree. For a lot of people I know that aren't walking this Jesus, don't know him, they sort of might treat it like a little bit like a genie in a bottle.
0: Yes.
2: So I think explaining the fact that, you know, Christ is actually Lord of all and he's the creator of the world, and actually calling on him, isn't just some small thing. You actually need, the Bible says in Romans 10, you don't need to confess with your mouth and believe in your heart that Jesus is Lord, that he died and rose again. And I think, that's really where the power is, when it actually comes from true, genuine belief in your heart. Mm-hmm. And I think just keep seeing that. Like this one guy, just this week, again, we were sort of chatting because he's had a lot of stuff going on in his life. Someone cursed him, and he didn't really know what to do. And then he started seeing a lot of shadows and sort of demonic stuff in his house. And it just sort of plagued him. And he'd been coming to church, but hadn't put his trust in Christ. And it was genuinely like, as soon as he did that, you just saw something change in his face and it just shifted. And he just was like, wow, I can talk to God. Like, it's so beautiful to see.
0: Yeah.
1: It's awesome, mate. There's some good stories there. And it's not something in the West we talk about a lot, is it? The spiritual realm and the reality of spiritual battles that we face. But I think even before I was a Christian, sometimes you just know there's things in your life and you can't shake them, and sometimes you get nightmares or bad dreams or whatever. But you've given us one verse in Philippians there, Jesse. Give us another verse, because the truth is our faith in this area is built up by the Word of God, isn't it? So give me another good Bible verse about the name of Jesus.
2: Yeah, so I would say for me, like, really comes down to a couple of things, but I was going to mention just his word, and it talks about his word is exalted above his name. And I think to understand God and his character and his name, you really need to know his word. And for me, it talks all the way through scripture, meditating on his word day and night, getting to know the truth of the scriptures. And I think even just for both these guys who are now young Christians, you know, we can often slip back into habits like smoking, or we can sort of dabble back into the other spiritual realms and sort of get caught up in spaces we don't need to be in. But actually learning our identity in Christ and coming back to his word is when we get to understand his character. Mm. You know, like the fact that God is actually loving and caring, that our identity is in Christ, that we're not in the kingdom of darkness anymore, but we're now in the kingdom of light. And actually knowing these scriptures gives us real authority, I believe.
0: It's interesting, isn't it? Because I think for me, one place I'd go if I was going to be trying to build up my faith in the name of Jesus and what it can do is the book of Acts. Mm. Like if you look at the book of Acts, these were guys who had walked with Jesus and then suddenly you see them using the name of Jesus. Jesus is gone. And he said, now you go and make disciples in my name. You will do these things. And you see that in Acts 3, Paul's healing going and there's a lame man at the temple.
1: Yeah.
0: And he says, "Our silver and gold I don't have for you, but in the name of Jesus, rise, get up and walk." And suddenly the man is walking and leaping and praising God. And these were guys who had walked with Jesus, clearly understood that there was power in the name of Jesus. Hey, Jesse, it's exciting.
2: No, it's totally. It's so exciting. And yeah, you're right. You see that. And, you know, in Matthew, that all authority in heaven and earth has been given to me. Jesus says, now go.
0: Yeah.
2: He actually gives us all authority. And you see that in the book of Acts everywhere.
0: Yeah.
2: There's people being prayed for and healed. And I think we sort of lose that today, maybe in Australia or in the West. It's like, no, blind eyes can be opened. People genuinely can be raised from the dead, the Bible says. And it's powerful to see Jesus changing lives. People that are in addiction, a friend of mine has been wrestling with some mental health stuff. And he was really in quite a dark place.
0: Wow.
2: But actually choosing to surrender afresh his life to Christ has brought him real genuine freedom. And it says, the Bible says, who the Son sets free is free indeed. We need to walk in our freedom each day.
1: So good, Jesse. So encouraging and good for all of our audience and listeners across Australia to know that there's young men like you training other young people up with a biblical faith to overcome these things in life. Just like that verse, 1 John chapter 2, verse 14, I've written to you, young men, because you are strong, the word of God abides in you and you've overcome the wicked one. We encourage you, Jesse, just like that verse, 1 John chapter 2, verse 14, I've written to you, young men, because you are strong, the word of God abides in you and you've overcome.

0: Nice young voice on the show, isn't it, Phil?
1: So good. And the name of Jesus.
0: Mm-hmm.
1: Brilliant. Again, that will be over on the podcast if you want to hear it again. Coming up next, we're heading to the news. And on the other side, we've got a Visionathon update and more contenders for
0: Heaven Vision.
1: It's coming up soon. You're on Rise and Shine. It's Fel and Andy taking you out for your Wednesday.

0: Coming up today with Jen Spiker.
1: Attitude adjustments. Stick with me here. Simple attitude adjustments to improve your mindset in marriage on Focus on the Family. Plus, an interview with the man who is happy to die in a kilt or a blow-up sumo suit to share God's truth with kids, Colin Buchanan. And music from Ben Reeves, Michael Tyler and We're the Kingdom. All coming up.
0: Vision National News. Balance. Fairness. Christian worldview.
2: In this bulletin, business leaders lobby the government and Brisbane looking to be thousands of beds short by 2032. With more, I'm Naomi Millam. Young business leaders are joining forces to lobby the Albanese government to rethink its tax reforms. 40 founders have written to the Prime Minister warning against stripping the capital gains tax discount from productive asset investments. Labor's legislation to change the CGT system and negative gearing measures will be introduced to Parliament next month. Unions are pushing for a 6% minimum wage increase at the Fair Work Commission. ACTU President Sally McManus says the Middle East war has put pressure on the cost of living and our lowest paid workers deserve more.
3: We'll be arguing that workers should get a 6% pay rise to make sure they keep ahead of inflation, with inflation going up because of the war. Employers are arguing that workers should get a pay cut.
2: Hearings for the Commission's annual wage review start today. A new report says Queensland will be more than 11,000 beds short by the time of the Brisbane Olympics. More from Gabrielle Hodson.
4: A report by investment firm CBRE is sending a stark warning about the delivery of accommodation for the 2032 Olympics. News Corp says Queensland needs the equivalent of another 56 hotels, all of them with around 200 rooms, if it's going to house everyone expected to attend the Games. Just two hotels.

0: hotels have opened in the state's southeast in the last year, and at this stage only 18 are planned between now and 2032. The Property Council of Australia is calling on governments to fast-track approvals and waive foreign land tax surcharges. Gabriel Hodson reporting.
1: There are fresh doubts over Victoria's move to renewable energy. New documents have revealed the state's most advanced offshore wind project will not be completed until at least 2037. The Financial Review reporting it casts fresh doubt over the state's ability to build enough renewable power to meet data center demand and as coal generators are closed. Christians in the Eastern Democratic Republic of the Congo are at extreme risk from the latest Ebola outbreak in the country. Many of them are forced to live on the run after enduring years of religious persecution from terrorist groups. Without stable shelter, regular food, clean water and medical care, they cannot take simple steps to save them from Ebola. Persecution Watchdog International Christian Concern says they have nowhere safe to go and no way to protect themselves. And a desperate 40-year-old Madagascar woman has travelled for 3 days by canoe and ferry to receive life-saving surgery from the Mercy Ships Christian Charity. Thea Jett suffered from an unsightly tumour around her mouth and jaw that was slowly suffocating her. The medical treatment not only saved her life, it also rescued her from malnourishment. That's the latest news. Sport is next.
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1: Hawthorn star Will Day says he can't wait for Friday when he returns from injury in the VFL. The midfielder hasn't played a game this year after injuring his shoulder in the pre-season. He's told Fox Footy he's excited to play on Friday night.
3: Done a lot of planning sort of the last month. At this stage, obviously play Friday and see how the body goes. But we think I'm at a stage where I've had some good fitness, had some good full trainings and get through this one and we'll see what happens from there.
1: And Arsenal are Premier League champions. The Gunners' first title in 22 years secured after Manchester City drew with Bournemouth 1-1. That's the latest Vision National News. I'm Naomi Millam.
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1: Time now for a look at the weather. A low is helping generate showers and blustery winds in eastern New South Wales and eastern Victoria. Showery winds are developing in Victoria's southwest, Tasmania and southern South Australia. Rain in the country's north is becoming very patchy as a trough weakens. A high is keeping the interior and WA's south and west dry. To the capital cities, Sydney, 20 degrees and mostly sunny, 17 and clearing showers for Melbourne, Brisbane, 24 with late showers, 25 and mostly cloudy in Perth, Adelaide, 20 degrees and clearing showers, 16 and sunshine for Canberra, Hobart, 15 and mostly sunny, and 33 and mostly sunny for Darwin. That's the latest news, sport and weather on Vision. 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
1: Morning. I want to highlight a giving person from Perth, Fel, who's given to this Visionathon. His name's David. He's from Perth. Yesterday, he gave $1,000.
2: Oh, thank you, David.
1: To Visionathon, probably in anticipation of the fact that Vision will soon have a digital radio signal in the whole city of Perth in Western Australia. It's pretty early in Perth right now, but I'm going to give the weather anyway. Got down to 11 last night, still sitting at about 11 degrees now. Will reach a high of 24. Perth is a very unusual city, and there's lots of good things about it. Its nearest neighbour, though, like the nearest capital city in Australia to Perthville, is 2,100 kilometres away.
2: It's a long way.
1: That's Adelaide. But it's famous for its sunny Mediterranean climate, pristine beaches, and relaxed lifestyle. And Perth averages 8 hours of daily sunshine.
2: Wow.
1: And 138 clear days every year. That's pretty good weather, isn't it?
2: Yeah, it is. And it's a beautiful city. You've got lots of water around Perth. Really good highways, like it's, and you've got this road, the Great Ocean, that goes across, like down the beach, Andy. So you drive along,
1: bring it.
2: You get to see the ocean on one side. It is. We love you, Perth.
1: Well, we're excited. We are excited about Vision going into Perth on that digital signal. And David, once again from Perth, want to thank you for that $1,000 donation made to Visionathon just yesterday. Here at Vision. Awesome.
2: And here's a verse for your hour. Jeremiah 29, verse 13 says this. Actually, we'll go to verse 12. Then you will call upon me and go and pray to me, and I will listen to you, and you will seek me and find me when you search for me with your whole heart. Isn't that encouraging?
1: Mm.
2: If you've ever wondered, is God even listening? Yeah, he is. He promises it here. When you go and pray to him, wherever that might be in your car, might be in the shower, just as you're getting up this morning, God says he's listening. And when you seek him, he's right there beside. Praise
1: God. Encouraging. That's awesome.
2: And we know that Aaron Forbes is in his car right now, and he's requested a song to help him. So I'm going to play it for you, Aaron. Have an awesome day. This is Tasha Layden. Love lifting me.
1: Nice.
2: We pray that you're off to a good start, just like Aaron. Have a wonderful Wednesday.
1: And good choice, Aaron, too.
2: Yeah.

0: Tasha Layton, your love is lifting me. How good is that song?
1: Yes.
0: You're in Rise and Shine with Phil and Andy and talking about being lifted up, Phil.
1: Well, it's Visionathon month in May, and all this week we've been choosing sort of movie themes to take us there. And this is Eye of the Tiger.
0: From Rocky 3, which I think you need to watch with Murray one day,
1: no,
0: Phil. You need to study it, research it.
1: Yeah.
0: Because it's a story about a guy that just wouldn't give up. Everything was against him, Phil. He was kind of at the decline in his boxing career.
1: Oh, no.
0: He faced a guy called B.A. Baracus, who was Mr. T, who just beat the snot out of him. Rocky went down. He was done. He lost that fight. And then his trainer, Mickey, dies. I mean, it's all bad.
1: Oh,
0: there's nothing good going on.
1: No, it's terrible.
0: But somehow, Rocky digs deep, gets a new coach, Apollo Creed.
1: Yes.
0: Starts to train. Starts to do the hard yards again. Gets his mojo back, Phil.
1: Oh, I love it.
0: Sprinting on the beach with Apollo Creed, who obviously was jogging so Rocky could keep up with him. It was supposedly a sprint race. It wasn't a sprint race. Rocky didn't stand a chance in real life against Apollo Creed. But anyway, great movie, great story. And look, spoiler alert, Phil, he does come back and win big.
1: Does he?
0: At the end of Rocky 3.
1: I would never have picked it.
0: So this song is one of the classic songs in Rocky 3. It's a great motivational song. Which brings us to Visionathon, Phil.
1: And our job is to tie it together. And look, we can do that because Vision is the month of May, Visionathon month. It's not a quick win. Like, it's not like 2 days and you're done. But because we have a big things on planned, we need a big amount of money. It takes the whole month. And we're asking, would you get involved and help us win big for the gospel?
0: Right. Well, we do have a big need. Our need this month is $2.4 million. And so we've set that as our target for the month of May. Now, currently, Phil, the tally board is sitting at $1,185,000. So we've only got $15,000 to go before we reach $1.2 million, which is exactly halfway to the need that we are striving for.
1: And we're just so thankful to everyone who's already jumped in to give. And it's incredible, isn't it, Andy? We're always so encouraged by the people who jump on board, like Roxanne, who's a first-time jumper on your own. Roxanne, thank you for jumping in for the very first time from Townsville. And we've had 338 people. It's so encouraging who have been partaking of Vision, but for the first time put up their hand and say, yeah, I want to be part of this. And this is what Roxanne says. Ever since I changed from a different radio channel and I found, don't you love this? I randomly found Vision. We know it was God.
0: Mm-hmm.
1: Something in me just said yes. And she's had an encounter with God through the messages that have come through her radio station. My one rule, never turn off the radio while Vision is on. So I'm thankful and always grateful. Well, Roxanne, thank you so much. We're glad that we're on your dial, but also that you're giving to make sure it's available on other people's radios as well.
0: Yeah, it's so good. Look, and we just love these comments. Francesco.
1: Oh, brilliant.
0: Salisbury Plain, South Australia. And this is the other thing we love about Vision, that our audience, our family are all across Australia,
1: yes.
0: Even overseas. People overseas have given to this Visionathon. But Francesco in Salisbury Plain, South Australia, she's given $200 and says, Vision is like my church while I'm driving. How good is it to hear a timely word at the right time? Vision has been there at the right time in my life. Well, Francesca, we're so glad you've been blessed through Vision.
1: Yeah.
0: But your $200 donation is going to help us reach approximately 200 people over the next month, because we worked out it basically costs about a dollar to reach every person that we reach here at Vision. So, Francesco, thank you, because there's 200 people just like you who are going to be encouraged and lifted and hear the right word in season in their lives as well.
1: And look, there's one more, and then I would love to tell you how to give. But mm-hmm. Sonia, she's jumped on board to help 600 people. She's given $600, and this is her. This is the story that we hear so many times, and I'm so thankful, Sonia, you've been brave to share. After experiencing the hardest few months of my life, when the situation was all-consuming, and you can imagine that, can't you, Andy? Like, sometimes your thoughts are just constantly on the problem there. Vision has been, and we know it wasn't Vision, but it was God through Vision, has been able to lead me back to Jesus and remind me that the battle has already been won. Thank you for your faithfulness.
0: Wow.
1: Like, that's what you're helping. And Sonia, I'm glad that you're now jumping in to help others as well. How do you do it? Well, you can still get involved and encourage you to do so. You head to vision.org.au and click donate in the app, Or you can give us a call in about half an hour from now on 1-800-316-316. It's like John 316, but
0: there you go. And when you call, you'll hit a fork in the road. It'll say if you want to go through to the studio, press 1. If you want to make a donation, press 2. So if you're trying to make a donation in about half an hour's time, press the number 2, and that will be awesome. But thank you to all of our Vision family across Australia and even overseas that is just making this Visionathon be on track. We are well on the way to seeing this need met for the month, Phil, of $2.4 million.
1: Coming up next on Rise and Shine, hey, we're going to be jumping into our Heaven Vision. Mm-hmm. 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
7: USA Today reported that LeBron James gets 4 times more abusive Twitter messages than any other athlete. I'm Benjamin Windell with the Life Minute. For the record, that means Bron averages 336 abusive messages a day. But you know what was really interesting? The other people that got abusive messages also. Some of the top 10 included the likes of Tom Brady, Stephen Curry, and soccer star Cristiano Ronaldo. I mean, these are some of the most iconic athletes and superstars of our generation. It made me think, the very best in the world also get criticized the most. But guess whose names we don't know? That's right, the critics. If you feel like you're surrounded by negativity, voices of criticism, don't let the naysayers keep you down. Treat it as a sign that you're on to something special. Why not instead listen to these words of encouragement in the book of Joshua? Be strong and courageous. Do not be afraid. Do not be discouraged. For the Lord God will be with you wherever you go. Allow God's words to smother out the voices of negativity. Oh, and let's send LeBron a nice tweet today. I'm Benjamin Windell.
6: 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It's Rise and Shine with Phil and Andy on Vision.

0: That's Nathan Tasker, Never Too Far Gone. You're on Rise and Shine with Phil and Andy.
1: And it's Heaven Vision. Yes, you've heard of Eurovision. That is nothing compared to Heaven Vision. This is when the big hitters from around the world, praise and worship, come together to battle it out for their nations. This is Cece Wine, and she's bringing it for the States so far.
0: Look, Heaven Vision, Phil, is bigger and better than Eurovision because it's more inclusive.
1: Yes.
0: I mean, those Europeans are sort of saying, you've got to be from Europe to be in this competition. No. We're saying, hey, you can be from anywhere in the world and you are welcome to be a part of this incredible song contest.
1: All you've got to do is get your country's vote. And that's what's happening today on Vision. We've been putting it out there for you to get involved and tell us who should represent each of the nations. So this is one of them that was recommended for Australia. I mean, it's tough because he's going to be up against Darlene Check, who,
2: there's a song.
1: Well, is a bit of a fave.
0: A bit of a fave of Fells, that's for sure. But so it's going to be a big ask for Brendan to get over the line on this one.
1: But look, Brendan Wormsley, we love you. We've had you here at Vision. You've got a chance. Of course, that's Steve Grace and Colin Buchanan, so you get three big hitters in that entry. So that's, he's got a whole world. That's one that's up for grabs. We love that. We've also got this one. That's up against Darlene as well, Jeff Bullock.
0: This is a pretty good, so this is an iconic Australian worship song. It really works in Australia, doesn't it? Here on here in the great
1: it does, as we are here. As we are here, that's right. But we've also included Heaven, and that was thanks to others who got involved, and Neil suggested actually that we should go all the way to Heaven with this. So there's a Heaven entry, we've got America, we've got South America, thanks to Andy. He's made sure that they're, this is Gabriela Rocha. And because she's the only one we know from Brazil at the moment, she's winning the charge.
0: She's definitely the front runner. And in Brazil, obviously, she's singing in Portuguese. The rest of South America, almost the rest of South America, all speak Spanish. So this is the only Portuguese-speaking part of South America.
1: Look at your knowledge there.
0: Oh, it's massive. The church in Brazil is huge.
1: It's big.
0: There's more than 200 million people living in Brazil, and a lot of them are Christian. A lot of them call themselves Christian. So this lady has millions of followers online for her worship music. Millions.
1: So that's an option for you. We're also looking at America. Thank you to those who are suggesting this one. He's coming out with a cheer.
0: Oh, Brandon Lake.
1: He's big. He's won awards.
0: He's won Grammys.
1: He's up against Cece though, so he's got some big big comp. And I love Cece.
0: There's a little bit of bias in Phil, yes. She's definitely going to be favouring Cece over Brandon.
1: But look at him. He's got the crowd going. So here we go.
0: Yeah,
1: the
0: I'm
1: whole
0: going.
1: Universe. This is Heaven. It's intergalactic. He's got everyone clapping. Three, four. He's a big performer.
0: He knows how to work the crowd, that's for sure.
1: Not that Cece doesn't, but this is open to you. We need your help. We've got to whittle down the nations, the contenders, and then we can put it to a vote to see which nation's going to win.
0: Yeah, and look, how let your voice be heard. Just go to the Rise and Shine Facebook pages or send us a text on 0447 488 316. Like Robin has sent in a comment on our Facebook page.
1: Oh, yeah.
0: She's saying Lauren Daigle should be in for sure. So she's a big Lauren Daigle fan, Phil.
1: Right, this one.
0: Yeah.
1: And Lauren brings the brass, which I love.
0: She's solid. Look, man, I'm going to say that if it was like a 100-meter sprint, you know Lauren would be up there? She'd be in the pack?
1: Yes.
0: Don't think she'd be winning, though, because, I mean, she's
1: for
0: good.
1: You.
0: But come on, you can't say she's the best in America.
1: Is she going to beat? This is another one from Facebook.
0: Fro Frank.
1: Facey suggests.
0: He's massive.
1: My daughter's voting for him, like 100%. She's like, when are you interviewing for us, Frank? I don't care about who anyone else. All Millie cares about, she's 13, is that we some point chat to Forry, Frank.
0: Well, Millie, and I'll tell you this too, when we do interview him here at Vision, him and I will be doing a skate-off outside, and let's just say I'm feeling pretty confident about that.
1: I'm going to interview him before that, because you'll both be potentially somewhere else. But I've got Jenny. Jenny's actually gone a step further. She's seen Facebook and went, whatever. She's seen that she could text, not for Jenny. Jenny has given us a call, and I love that. Jenny, you're on the line, and what's your entry?
3: Yes, I'm thinking in the Heaven category, Carmen.
1: The Heaven, playing for Heaven, Carmen. Now, this is quite a long piece. Are there rules, do you think, that we should have about length of song for entry?
3: Oh, no. Everybody's got to sit through the whole thing. They'll be in
1: tall. There's no radio edit for this one.
0: This song was like an epic blockbuster, wasn't it? It was huge.
3: Yes.
1: Oh, very good. So representing heaven, I mean, there's some big contenders in heaven. David himself would be up there, I think. He'd want to have a crack.
0: Keith Green's up there. He's been nominated. Got Carmen as well.
1: He's coming out, though. He comes out with a bit of a story. I'm kind of imagining, because, you know, in Eurovision, it's the background stuff. Like, it's all the pyrotechnics and stuff. In heaven, you could get away with some pretty good ones.
0: You think? Pretty good.
1: Pretty good. Okay, Carmen is up there. Very, very impressive, Jenny. And where does it take you when you hear a Carmen song?
3: Back to the 80s, I think.
1: Yeah.
3: When I first was brand new, believer, maybe early 90s.
1: Yeah.
3: I remember we had a CD of his, and then actually there was a, when my grandchildren were just starting school, the older kids, like grade 5 and 6, did a, you know, like a performance of it.
1: Yeah,
3: and
1: right.
3: It was so powerful. It was amazing.
1: Amazing. Yeah. I will get the kids on stage.
0: It's inspired many a skit and a drama and a dance, hasn't it, this song?
3: Totally, yeah.
1: Oh, well, Jenny, well done. Thank you for putting it on the list as possibilities.
3: Yeah, okay.
1: Very good. Heaven has a category.
0: And we'd love to hear your thoughts as well. Feel free to give us a call, 1-800-316-316. Mm-hmm. This is open to everyone, and any suggestion will be accepted, won't it, Phil? We're not saying no to anything.
1: Well, even Neil Johnson... And this probably should, we should have said no, but we didn't. This is his suggestion. Bullfrogs and Butterflies. So this is, the bar is low.
0: Mm-hmm.
1: Frogs and Butterflies.
0: Good old Barry Maguire.
1: For the heaven category. So look, honestly, if this is made a possible list.
0: Oh, there's kiddies everywhere that love this song, Phil. I mean, let's not,
1: remember it.
0: Let's not discount it.
1: Frogs and Butterflies, you've both been born. Are there still kids that know this song?
0: I don't know. Maybe there's some
1: kids now.
0: Homeschool kids in some remote part of America somewhere.
1: I grew up with it, so. Mm-hmm. And look how well I did.
0: That's right. Worked a treat for you, Phil.
1: There's a vote of confidence. Oh, dear. Well, get involved. It's Heaven Vision, and we do need your help to whittle it down the nations.
0: Mm-hmm.
1: Today over on Facebook, we might put up multiple posts, and then we can try and get the nations voting so we can choose your country reps.
0: So just one song per nation just makes it a bit easier.
1: We can't.
0: Us,
1: we're getting it. There's a lot. It's a lot.
0: Well,
1: so
0: I think Gabriella's definitely going to win the Brazil category.
1: Oh, no one's surprised.
0: She's the only one there.
1: No one's surprised that Andy hasn't put anyone else there. Oh, dear. Hey, we're heading to the news now. This is Rise and Shine with Phil and Andy.
2: In stories making news, young business leaders are joining forces to lobby the Albanese government to rethink its tax reforms. 40 founders have written to the Prime Minister warning against stripping the capital gains tax discount from productive asset investments. High-ranking police from Australia, the US, Mexico, Colombia, and dozens of Pacific Islands will meet in Fiji today. They'll discuss how to combat drug cartels, which are transporting illicit substances in submarines across the Pacific. There's growing concern around an outbreak of diphtheria, which has now spread from the Northern Territory to 3 other states. The NT recorded 133 cases of the bacterial infection this year, and it's now spread to WA, Queensland and South Australia. And Carlos Alcaraz will miss both Roland Garros and Wimbledon as he recovers from a wrist injury. I'm Naomi Millen with the latest headlines.
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0: Matthew West, good. You're on Rise and Shine with Fel and Andy.
1: And look, we're looking to the news, and this is something Sky News is reporting about change in the polls following the budget.
2: Well, the latest polling shows that One Nation has surged past Labor in the first major poll since Treasurer Jim Chalmers handed down his budget, breaking election promises by announcing changes to negative gearing and capital gains tax. This poll by Roy Morgan found that primary support for One Nation was at 32%, while Labor held just 28.5% of the vote, the Coalition at 16.5%, the Greens at 11.5%. This is extraordinary. This is a political party that got roughly 6% at the last election, and now this party is leading in the polls. I mean, watch this space. Australians are certainly sending a clear message.
1: And that was courtesy of Sky News.
0: Yeah, so Phil, I like looking at history and also current events and applying a biblical filter on it and looking at it through the lens of what the Bible says, because I think what we're witnessing here, because recently One Nation won a lower house seat in that seat that Susan Lee vacated. She was a Liberal member. 70 years the Liberals held that seat and they got booted out. One Nation just won that seat. Now, a third generation farmer in that area, he's from the town of Griffith, says this, that this is a protest. He goes, our communities are not feeling heard at the moment. So people are feeling like the two major parties in Australia aren't listening anymore, and they feel like One Nation are listening. And, you know, James says it, be swift to hear and slow to speak. And you know what, holistically, Phil, we can all apply this principle, not just politicians.
1: Yeah.
0: If you're in business, if you've got a job, if you've got a family, you're in a relationship, you're in a church environment, you're a leader or something, if we're not listening to the people that we're supposed to be leading and helping, then we can have a disconnect with them and they can get frustrated with us. And I think that's what we're witnessing in the political landscape of Australia at the moment.
1: Well, you think democracy, the reason democracy is supposed to work is because it's representative of the people that you're representing. That's how it's 101, right?
0: Supposed to
1: be. So we have the people and they vote for someone who is like them, who can understand them. A bit like design thinking. If you know that process, the idea with design thinking is that before you can solve a problem for someone, you have to actually put yourself in their shoes. You have to see the world through their eyes. And then once you do that, you can empathize with them and then you can create solutions that are going to help them.
0: Yeah.
1: And that really is the back of what democracy is built on, isn't it?
0: Totally. And you know, if you think some of our greatest political leaders, I mean, I think Bob Hawke, forget what party you prefer, he was a great leader because he was kind of like a man of the people. Mm. He understood working people. He came, you know, his dad was a Methodist minister, believe it or not. He wasn't overtly Christian, but he kind of understood where Aussies were at. And I think he made government policy that kind of built Australia and it actually gathered everyone to a common cause. And they were good days for Australia. I think John Howard did the same. John Howard had an ability to unite people because I think he was listening to what people were saying. And, you know, there was a politician in World War One, Phil. He was a Labor politician. He actually resigned from the federal parliament, enlisted in the Australian army, went to France to fight for Australia. Because he believed in Australia and he died. He actually got killed in battle.
1: Wow.
0: And he was in his 40s. He wasn't young. And when the Prime Minister, Billy Hughes, toured the battlefields and was addressing the troops, that MP spoke and said, hey, Billy. And he recognised him and had a bit of a chat. But that, to me, is a real leader. That's a man who loved Australia and was willing to risk his life for Australia. Yeah. I think the danger in all the Western democracies now is this political class has evolved, like you said, that aren't necessarily here to help us. They're helping themselves. They're getting paid a lot of money. They're living this incredible life, all these perks. And I think what we need is we need more leaders who really want to listen to people like you and me and actually incorporate our voices into their policies and their decision making.
1: It comes back to the very fundamentals, doesn't it? And look, the opportunity for us as Christians is to be praying. There is, you feel like this shuffling, this unsettling in Australian politics. So if there's ever been a time where we as Christians need to say, hey, God, we just ask you to show yourself strong, to make our nation great by putting the right people in the right place at the right time, to pray that the right leaders are in authority, making wise decisions. This is that moment, isn't it, Andy?
0: Yeah, amen. And as I said, and bring it into your own life, you know, you can observe these two major political parties. Yeah. They're struggling because they're not listening. Well, whatever you do in life, even if you've got a small business and you've got customers or, you know, you've got a job and you're interacting with others, you've got to listen to people.
1: Yeah.
0: And incorporate their voice and what they're saying into what you're doing. Like the greatest salesmen and saleswomen, Phil, are not great talkers. They're great listeners. If you can listen to what your client's needs are and find a solution, you'll be a great salesperson.
1: Amen. Amen. Well, there you go. You can catch up on that news. But it is good just to think through the latest news of the day and what would be a Christian response to that. Coming up next, We've got in the background, we're on the lookout for someone. If you are the sort of person who puts a voice to voiceovers, well, we're looking at you. That's up next on Rise and Shine.
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0: Seventh time down.
1: Faithful still. This is Rise and Shine. It's Fel and Andy. And we're putting it out there. Eurovision, whatever.
0: Heaven vision, Fel. This is the next big thing in song contests around the world, and way more exclusive, way bigger, and way better than that other one you just mentioned. I won't even say their name again.
1: Whatever it is. Mm-hmm. Your job at home is to help us. You need a country, and then we need a singer for the country and a song for them to sing as we bring together the nations of the world and the next, and heaven is represented as
0: there
1: well.
0: There is a heaven category, Fel.
1: We've
0: had a couple of the suggestions or nominations of people who now live in heaven whose songs still are played here on earth.
1: Here's one of them, Ron Canole.
0: Is he in heaven?
1: He is.
0: I didn't know that.
1: Singing to we covered
0: no one
1: it.
0: Told me.
1: We covered it on Rising Shine.
0: What? When was that?
1: It was like a month, 2 months ago. Not even that long ago.
0: No, there you go. It's just so.
1: Andy's.
0: The penny just dropped.
1: Oh, darling, I'm so sorry. Ron Canole, he has graduated to heaven.
0: He's living at large.
1: If he can now fit in that category, it's pretty competitive.
0: Yeah, he just snuck in, though, didn't he? A couple of months. Just in the nick of time for heaven vision.
1: I suppose
0: he
1: so.
0: He timed it perfectly.
1: I suppose so.
0: Anyway.
1: Yes. Other people that are up. This is one that's been.
0: Well, we had another. Here, who's this?
1: Delirious.
0: Oh, yes, Delirious. Yes, Delirious. Very good. English fan. So had a massive impact in the 90s and early 2000s.
1: So they're up for grabs.
0: Mm.
1: And look, I've got Pinky on the line.
0: Oh, okay.
1: Now, Pinky, you're a truck driver. You're out and about. I know you're a man of great taste. Have you got someone who needs to be considered?
2: Oh, Steve Grace is going to be a good call for all us oldies.
0: Oh, a good Aussie praise and worship singer. Yes, I remember him.
1: Like, this is the voice of Steve Grace. This is... He's good Aussie voice, isn't he?
2: Yeah, and there's a song, Val?
1: Yeah?
2: There is a song that that the Brain has come up with, Crazy Road of Life.
0: Yeah, that's one of his biggest ones, isn't it?
1: Is it? Okay.
2: Yeah.
1: So take me through that song. Where does that, does that, is that a bit of a reflection on your driving, is it? Or
2: yeah, well, it's, and that I used to pass Steve Grace in his bus when I was in the trucks.
1: Really?
0: Mm.
2: Yeah, he used to travel around the bus.
0: There you go.
1: How did you know it was him? And, did he have it painted on the side or you knew it was...
2: He named the bus. I'm just trying to think what Steve Grace's bus name is. He had a name on the top of it.
1: Well, here he is. Look, this is him in...
3: Through the trials and tribulations of this journey that we're on.
2: That's the one.
1: That's the one?
0: Yeah.
1: Okay. Yep. We'll add it to the list.
0: Well, he's definitely going to be in contention, but there is some hot competition, we've got to say, Pinky, especially in the Australian category. There's some very top-notch singers on that list, but we'll definitely throw his hat in the ring.
2: Hey, and also, it's a very special day today.
1: Oh, what is it?
2: Happy birthday to me.
1: Happy birthday to you. Happy birthday, dear Pinky.
0: Happy birthday
1: to you. Hip, hip.
0: Hooray.
1: Hip, hip.
0: Hooray.
1: Hip, hip.
0: Hooray.
1: Hooray. Oh, the studio audience.
2: Beautiful.
1: In our family, we say boo at the end, and I didn't for you on purpose, so you didn't get a boo.
0: Very nice of you, Phil.
1: Well, you know, it's a special day. Out of context, you could get offended. But well done, Pinky. What are you doing for your birthday?
2: Just cleaning up the house and helping my lovely wife get some things done. So, yeah.
1: Well, and listening to Steve Grace.
0: And contributing to Heaven Vision.
1: Heaven Vision. If he wins, you'll get to ride in the bus, I reckon. Well done. Thanks, Pinky. Happy birthday.
2: All right, bless you both.
1: Bless you too, Pinky. Happy birthday.
0: That's a very Aussie choice by young Pinky, isn't it, Phil? But look, there's so many good artists in so many countries around the world. It's going to be difficult to narrow it down, but we're going to do our best, aren't we?
1: We need your help. So this is how it's going to play out. On Facebook and Insta, we'll put up some countries, and then you can help us choose which song for each country. So by Friday, we can whittle it down and have the countries play off against each other.
0: And as an example, the Brazil category probably going to be represented by Gabriela Rocha.
1: Oh, please, someone.
0: Beautiful voice.
1: Please, someone recommend someone else.
0: Beautiful voice.
1: And
0: she's singing in Portuguese.
1: She's got a beautiful voice.
0: Mm-hmm. Yes.
1: What is she saying, Andy?
0: It's working for me, Phil.
1: Get involved.
0: I am trying to listen.
1: It's heaven vision. Oh, sorry, Gabriella. We're just going to have to pop you back there for a second. But
0: that's an example. Anyway.
1: She's
0: probably going to be the winner of the Brazil category.
1: I'm madly finding someone else. Help me out, people. Jump online if you want to. Give us a call. We do love a call, like Pinky. 1-800-316-316. Choose number one to come through to the studio. Heading up now to the news. It's Rise and Shine taking you out for the morning. Oh, Gabriella, hey.

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1: We'll open talkback lines connecting Christians involved in sport with a new movement developing the whole person, not just great performance. We'll unpack the powerful message behind Pentecost being celebrated this Sunday, and we'll update developments in Israel and the Middle East war. Ahead on 2020.
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2: In this bulletin, the Coalition calls out Labor's tax policy and US-Iran negotiations continue. With more, I'm Naomi Millam. The federal opposition says the government is killing investor aspirations of startups by making changes to the capital gains tax discount. Labor insists 90% of small businesses will have their CGT tax arrangements preserved under the overhaul, but Shadow Treasurer Ted O'Brien has told Channel 9 they've got the tax settings wrong.
3: You don't go and penalise startups to build new houses. If you take down the future of a young entrepreneur, that doesn't build a new house for anybody. What we've seen is a budget of broken promises now leading to a budget of broken dreams for young entrepreneurs.
2: More than 740,000 wage and salary earners could be impacted by the tax changes to capital gains. Apiarists expect the bee industry will continue to struggle over the next 2 years before it fully recovers from the effects of varroa mite. Head beekeeper at Parliament House, Cormac Farrell, says the mites are hard to control.
4: We've had a lot of beekeepers report losses very high, of up to sort of 80% of their colonies. It's going to be a really tough couple of 12 months, I reckon, and then things will hopefully start to settle down.
2: Australians are being encouraged to buy locally sourced honey to support the sector this World Bee Day. The World Health Organization is warning cases of Ebola in Africa may be spreading faster than originally thought. 136 people have died and more than 500 cases have been confirmed in the Democratic Republic of Congo. Modelling from experts in London warns there has been substantial underdetection and the true magnitude of the outbreak.

0: remains uncertain. The US vice president insists good progress is being made in negotiations to end the war with Iran. J.D. Vance says they are aggressively negotiating but won't hesitate if further attacks are required.
1: There's an option B. And the option B is that we could restart the military campaign to continue to prosecute the case, to continue to try to achieve America's objectives. And we could talk a little bit about what that looks like, but that's not what the president wants, and I don't think it's what the Iranians want either.
0: President Donald Trump yesterday announced he was canceling a planned military operation this week to allow for further discussions to take place. Heavily armed Islamic terrorists have stormed a school and abducted at least 42 children in a Nigerian Christian community near the Cameroon border. The children were used as human shields by the abductors to help them get away. Some of the victims were toddlers. The kidnapping came just hours after coordinated assaults on nearby Christian communities left 8 people dead. The attack bore the hallmarks of the Boko Haram terror group, which abducted 270 schoolgirls from a Christian school in the area 12 years ago. And an independent Orthodox priest in the former Soviet Republic of Kazakhstan is being held in solitary confinement on trumped-up drug charges because he opposed Russia's invasion of Ukraine. 40-year-old Vladimir Vorontsov has been refused a Bible and contact with his family. That's the latest news. Sport is next.
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0: Arsenal has ended its 22-year Premier League drought. The Gunners crowned champions after Manchester City's dramatic 1-1 draw with Bournemouth this morning. Here's the call from EPL.
3: That's it. There is the full-time whistle. The title race is over and Arsenal are the champions.
0: Meanwhile, Tottenham still isn't safe from relegation after a 2-1 loss to Chelsea. That's the latest Vision National News. I'm Naomi Millam.
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0: Time now for a look at the weather. A low is helping generate showers and blustery winds in eastern New South Wales and eastern Victoria. Showery winds are developing in Victoria's southwest, Tasmania and southern South Australia. Rain in the country's north is becoming very patchy as a trough weakens. A high is keeping the interior and WA's south and west dry. To the capital cities, Sydney, 20 degrees and mostly sunny, 17 and clearing showers for Melbourne, Brisbane, 24 with late showers, 25 and mostly cloudy in Perth, Adelaide, 20 degrees and clearing showers, 16 and sunshine for Canberra, Hobart, 15 and mostly sunny, and 33 and mostly sunny for Darwin. 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

0: 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It's Rise and Shine with Fel and Andy on Vision.
1: Good morning. So glad you've joined us across Australia. This is Visionathon month, if you've just joined us, which means we're spending the month believing God together to meet a need of $2.4 million to keep Vision going and growing. And people in this last month, Fel, have been donating money from all across this great land of ours. I want to highlight a couple right now, Harold and Helen. Now, they're from Strathalbyn, which is a part of South Australia. They recently went to a church. They are actually ambassadors for Vision. So they went to their local church, a Church of Christ there, the Murray Bridge Church of Christ in South Australia. They talked about Vision, and they took up a collection from individual people there, and they raised $379, and that amount was donated to this Visionathon. And the church is very supportive of Vision, and they actually said that they will send more money to Vision as it comes in over the coming weeks. So Harold and Helen, thank you so much for being Vision ambassadors, representing us, promoting us in churches and different Christian events around the country. And that very generous donation of $379 has come thanks to your efforts. So because of that, we're going to do the weather in your town of Strathalbyn. Got down to 9 this morning, a little bit fresh, currently sitting at 14 degrees, will reach a high of 18 degrees. And thanks to the generosity of many people over many years, Strathalbyn has a Vision signal in it on 88 FM. So that beautiful town of Strathalbyn in WA has a Vision signal. Now, just so you know, Strathalbyn is a picturesque, heritage-listed country town in South Australia's Fleurieu Peninsula. Sounds very French.
2: Can you French say that again?
1: Fleurieu Peninsula. I think a Frenchman found that one for sure, but it's actually famous for its 19th century Scottish architecture, thriving antique scene, and tranquil Angus River, which flows through the Soldiers Memorial Garden. Sounds like a beautiful town. And thank you again, Harold and Helen, for your generosity of your time and for that Church of Christ there that's also donated their money towards Visionathon.
2: And I'm looking at the Visionathon tally board, and you know what's exciting, Andy?
1: Oh, hello!
2: It's sitting at $1,191,000. That is exciting. But it's only 9 more steps away from halfway.
1: Felt the last time we did one of these, it's gone up by about...
2: Come on. 5, 6, 7, 8.
1: I think we're up by about 7 or 8,000 there. One more for the road there. That's 8,000. That ringing the bell means 8 $1,000 steps. We've literally just taken almost 10 steps in the last hour. Almost 10,000 has been donated. Thank you to everyone who's given. Thank you, Fel. I was waiting for it.
2: Sorry.
1: Almost 10,000 has been donated in the last hour. Awesome.
2: But we could, if you're sitting at home and you haven't given yet, you could be part of just getting to that halfway mark. It's 9 of these $1,000 steps.
1: Mm-hmm.
2: Each of those means we can reach 1,000 people. It's amazing. So
1: I love it.
2: You've got to have it on your heart. You do that by going to vision.org.au, that website you can click. There's a big banner there. Or the app, you click donate in the Vision Christian Media app. Or right now you could give a call. I reckon the team will be there to take it. 1-800-316-316. Press number 2. And you'll get through to give that way. Here's a verse for your hour, though. If you've ever wondered, how can I be led by God? Well, the Apostle Paul has you covered.
1: Mm-hmm.
2: In Romans 8:14, it says, "For as many as are led by the Spirit of God, these are the sons of God."
1: Mm.
2: And there are so many verses, you can look them up, where it promises that my sheep hear my voice and a stranger's voice I will not follow, that my children hear my voice. There's lots and lots of verses, and I encourage you, do a search through it, particularly in Psalms and then in Proverbs as well. Have a look through, and when Jesus was talking, he spoke about it, until it gets into your spirit. But this is Paul, "For as many as are led by the Spirit of God, these are the sons of God." What does that mean? Well, to me, that means that inside my conscience is a safe guide, that there is inside, there's this knowing, a peace. And as I'm led by that, as I go, oh, there's something that I've got an idea, or I've got a thought, or there's just something that pops in and I feel peace about it, that's actually the leading of God. And the more that you follow it, the better you get at recognizing it. But it's a promise from God.
1: It's awesome, isn't it?
2: It is actually such an advantage in life.
1: You call it an unfair advantage. I like that.
2: It is an unfair advantage.
1: It is. It's awesome. It is.
2: I say to my kids, like you're going for exam and we pray, hey, you've got the Holy Spirit on side. His job is to bring all things to your remembrance. Mm. What an advantage that is.
1: And he can.
2: He does.
1: And he will.
2: And he,
1: if you ask him
2: incredible.
1: To.
2: Incredible. Mm. As you're sitting at work today, I do this so many times and I'm like, people are like, oh, that's so good. I'm like, no, that is God. Like literally I sit there, okay, God, what do you think? Mm. Pop, here's an idea.
1: Mm.
2: Time and time again, he knows how to do it right. You do have to ask and then be quiet enough to listen to that inner small voice, the unfair advantage.
1: Amen. Great
2: promise,
1: Phil.
2: How good is the word of God?
1: So good.
2: Next up, though, we do need your help. I guess you could ask God. We've never actually prayed about this, but Mission Vision, we've lost a Mission Town. Can you help us find it? It's coming up next on Rise and Shine.

0: 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You're on Rise and Shine with Fel and Andy.
1: And this.
2: Agent, your mission is simple. Decode the clues, find the town, and complete the objective. This is Mission Vision.
1: That's right. Unfortunately, someone hired Chewy. I don't want to name names, but it rhymes with Randrew.
0: I can't judge him, Phil. I just can't find it in myself to judge this furball friend of ours. He's awesome.
1: He's out and about.
0: But look, if you're new to Vision, what's happened is Chewbacca has been hired by us as a contractor, along with R2-D2. He got his hands on a word for today.
1: Yes.
0: Now, in the back pages of the word for today, it lists every transmitter that broadcasts Vision across Australia. Chewy has just smiled from ear to ear when he's seen that part of the word for today. He might even be skipping over the devotionals, and he's just going into these towns and taking transmitters.
1: It's ridiculous.
0: It's out of control.
1: It is cray cray, and we need your help to try and find them. And all we get is this beautiful little R2 unit.
0: Mm-hmm.
1: He drops us these clues. I've got a new one today.
0: A little droid.
1: Oh, we love him. Cleaning up the mess.
0: If he was a little bit more modern, Phil, because no disrespect,
1: that's a bit
0: R2, you've been. You've been around for a long time. But if he'd been more modern, I'm sure he would have had a button that you push and out comes a chai latte.
1: Oh.
0: Wouldn't that have been nice?
1: Where is that droid?
0: I'm sure they're on the drawing boards.
1: Oh, and a croissant I would go.
0: Look.
1: Ham and cheese croissant and a chai.
0: I'm sure there's a factory in China working on this right now,
1: if
0: Phil.
1: Not,
0: droids
1: China, we're talking
0: for the family that make coffee and croissants.
1: In the studio. We're talking to you. We're looking at you, China. here you go. Here are your clues. Okay, the name of the town is linked to a natural feature, home to a big thing, historic connections to World War One. You can hear Vision on 87.6 FM, and it's been in the Vision family for about 10 or so years. It's found about 500 Ks from its own state capital, actually just over 10 years. I think we've got that clue wrong. And I'm going to say this.
0: Is this an extra bonus clue?
1: A bonus clue. You ready?
0: Yep.
1: There's a colour that's relevant to the town.
0: Whoa.
1: The name of the town.
0: That's big.
1: I'm hoping it's going to help.
0: Because there's only so many colours in the world, Phil.
1: That is true.
0: There's only so many colours in the rainbow.
1: Think of the colours of the rainbow and it may...
0: Oh, wow. It's getting more, better and better.

0: That is Zach Williams. Jesus Loves It's Rise and Shine with Fel and Andy. And Andy, it's time for a
1: Bible study time, Fel.
0: It is. And I hope you get excited like we do. We love this every morning.
1: We need a little soundtrack, don't you think, for this Bible
0: study? Okay, that's write it down. I mean, you could just do this, but the studio audience are excited that we're jumping into the Bible together. Well, we probably could do better than that. That's true.
1: I think we'll ask one of our audio engineers to make us one, our
0: what
1: own
0: do you
1: little
0: reckon?
1: Jingle
0: like a,
1: or something.
0: It's Bible study time, like something like... Oh, what about you could find a song for it,
1: mm-hmm.
0: like Prayer in a Bible.
1: Oh, yeah.
0: You could do something like that.
1: Is that Megan?
0: Yeah. I
1: she's
0: think
1: good.
0: She might just do our own
1: Actually,
0: one.
1: That could be our own. That could be our theme song.
0: So you reckon something like, cause yes. something like that, and then we come into mm-hmm. it, it's Bible study time.
1: There you go. I like it.
0: And then we could have her just bring us in.
1: Mm. Hey, look, we might even invite her in one day as well. We can have a little three-way Bible study with you, me, and Megan.
0: Well, I'm up for it, just quietly. But right now we are in the book of Romans. Sorry, Megan. I'll have to tone you down just a tad. But
1: mm-hmm. keep it going in the background.
0: Oh, you happy for
1: good.
0: That?
1: No, she's
0: You're
1: good.
0: Happy for Megan
1: she's
0: to good. Be there?
1: Yeah.
0: Oh.
1: Well, she's talking about freedom, Phil. And it's funny that she's talking about freedom because we are in Romans, as you said, chapter 12. And I've got to say, I do love this verse I'm about to read out to you right now.
0: Yes.
1: It's in verse 2. It says, "Do not be conformed to this world,
0: yeah.
1: but be transformed.
0: Do it.
1: By the renewing of your mind, that you may prove what is the good and acceptable and perfect will of God." Now, if you're new to the Bible, there's a story in the Gospels where Jesus takes Peter, James, and John up onto a mountain one day. And the Bible says as he's praying, he's transfigured before them. His face starts to shine like the sun. His clothes become whiter than snow. And the Lord speaks to him directly. And then Moses and Elijah turn up and they all start talking about his upcoming crucifixion.
0: Yes.
1: It's a really powerful moment in the life of Jesus, also in the disciples who saw it.
0: Yeah.
1: Well, here's some breaking news, Phil. The word transformed here in Romans chapter 12, verse 2, is the same word in that story. It's
0: right.
1: a Greek word which means transfigured or transformed. So let's re-look at this verse. What it's saying here is as we renew our mind in the Word of God, our life, our whole life, our mind, our body, our soul, our spirit can literally be transformed just like Jesus was transformed on that mountain.
0: That transfiguration.
1: Mm.
0: And it does say like that, you get a picture of that, don't you? That there's a before and after, there is a difference and there's a journey.
1: Mm.
0: Because sometimes, and we love

0: love this. You know, you're a three-part being, so you've got a spirit. You are a spirit. That's the eternal part of you. You've got a soul, your mind, your will, and emotions, and you live in a body. And, you know, thank goodness we get new bodies when we go to heaven, so that's a good sign. I'm trying to imagine. I don't know if you can put it in a request for what that body might have or not have. I'm guessing you don't get a say, actually, but it'll be great. But the spirit part of you, when you get born again, we're made righteous. You have right standing with God. So your spirit is born again. Yay, you win. You do get to go to heaven. You have an eternal life with God, not separated from God. That's awesome.
1: It is awesome. But even the earth suit we've got now, Phil, like, yeah, sure, like, none of us have got a perfect body. We'd all probably like a few adjustments, mate. I don't know. But even in another scripture in the book of Acts, the Bible says Stephen, as he was preaching and being persecuted, his face shone like an angel. And I actually believe, like, sometimes you can meet a non-Christian, they just look dark and you can't describe it, but there's a darkness about their face. Yeah. But when you meet an on-fire Christian and they've been in God's presence, maybe after a prayer meeting or a great worship time, it's like their face is shining.
0: Yeah.
1: So it's not like you physically look different, the structure of your face, but there's a glow about you. And it's real. I've seen it.
0: Yeah.
1: I've seen it in the face of people. I've seen Jesus in the face of people in different parts. Well, even in Papua New Guinea, I was with this pastor who'd raised 12 people from the dead and he just loved Jesus. And I looked in his eyes and it's like I could see Jesus in his eyes, just shining out of those eyes and this beaming smile on his face.
0: So good.
1: And that's the transformation we're talking about. But it comes through renewing our minds through the Word of God.
0: That's right. And so your mind needs to be renewed. So your spirit, yes, you are righteous, you have right standing, but there's a process that comes. It doesn't automatically, you don't like literally eat the Bible and then suddenly you're spurting out scripture and you're spurting out God's will and you know what is God's will in every situation. No, it doesn't happen that way. There's a transforming and it's a process, which you can see here. The Apostle Paul was aware of it. He's saying, hey guys, yep, you're born again. Awesome. But now to live God's way, we renew our mind, we transform it, we change our mind. How do you change your mind? Well, by the Word of God. As we're reading it, as you're listening to really good godly teaching, as you're going to church, as you're talking amongst yourselves and teaching each other, and hey, Andy, what did you think about this? And Phil, what do you reckon about? As you do that, there is a process that's happening and you're transforming, like Andy says, transforming that mind of yours to the things of God. It does show in your body. It shows everywhere.
1: Everywhere. And what it, let's take a deep dive here, Phil.
0: Yeah,
1: what it is, I think it's replacing, all of us have an inner narrative about ourselves, whether we're conscious of it or not. Some people say it's the inner critic. And maybe when we're young, we were told certain things about ourselves, or maybe we just decided to believe something about ourselves. Sometimes when people are abandoned when they're young or neglected by parents or they're in a not-so-loving environment, they form an inner narrative about themselves, which is, you know, I'm not worth much, I don't have much self-esteem or so much value as an individual, so I've got to project an image or I've got to win people's approval by certain behaviors or actions. But the Word of God can renew that sort of stuff, that you can, when you believe the Word of God, realize, I'm loved.
0: Yeah.
1: I'm God's creation.
0: Yes.
1: I have value.
0: Yeah.
1: I'm his temple. I'm his son. I'm his daughter. And this replacement of those inner critical words about ourselves, it changes us.
0: Yes.
1: It changes the way we think about ourselves, the way we talk with people. Our confidence can improve. We can have an optimistic view of the world instead of a pessimistic view of the world. This is what we're talking about, Phil. It's like deep change, transformation on the inside of us, as we replace the natural thoughts that we have with what the Word of God says about us.
0: Amen. And we are heading up to the news right now. This is Rise and Shine. It's Belle and Andy taking you through your Wednesday.
2: In stories making news, the opposition argues the Albanese government's proposed changes to the capital gains tax will hurt young Australians looking to build their wealth. 40 young business leaders have written to Prime Minister Anthony Albanese, urging him to rethink stripping the CGT discount from productive asset investments. The New South Wales Treasurer will outline forecasts for plummeting economic growth and revenue earnings in a key speech today. Daniel Mucki says outlooks are being revised down due to disruptions caused by the Middle East conflict and fuel crisis. The Property Council of Australia is calling for Brisbane local government to fast-track development planning ahead of the 2032 Games. There are serious concerns Brisbane is 11,000 hotel beds short to cope with Olympic demand. And in State of Origin news, Broncos star Katoni Staggs admits he's surprised Queensland didn't pick club teammate Reece Walsh for next week's series opener in Sydney. I'm Naomi Millen with the latest headlines.
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0: Jay King, Hard Place. You're on Rise and Shine with Fel and Andy.
1: And we are excited. This is the music for it. Because we're looking at the telly board for Visionathon. And it's the whole month of May, it's open. Yeah. We're asking people, jump on board, just like in Rocky 3, when we needed he needed help, he needed a coach, he needed people on his team.
0: Yep.
1: And we're asking, would you be on our team? Would you help us do big things across the country, including bringing DAB digital radio to Perth?
0: Yeah, that's big, Phil. This is Visionathon month, the month of May. One of our guests last week, actually, Pastor Brendan Giles from Cairns, just remembered, Phil, he said that vision's like a spiritual gym. Where people are working out spiritually, we're teaching the Word of God, we're encouraging worship, encouraging a sense of community and fellowship. And so Visionathon is all about fueling the fire for that spiritual gym, keeping some fuel in the tank so this gym can get the job done. Just like it got the job done for Rocky in Rocky 3, because this is a soundtrack from Rocky 3.
1: And we're thankful to everyone jumping in. Andy and I are particularly excited right now because I'm looking right now at the telly board, and we are less than $2,000 away from halfway. Like, this is very exciting.
0: Yeah, we called it early, didn't we, Phil? We said it'd be nice if by the end of the show today that we'd be at 1.2 million. We are currently at 1,198,500. If you're thinking of giving $1,500, give it now.
1: Yes.
0: Because that means we will hit 1.2 million, which is exactly halfway to the need that we want for this month, which is $2.4 million. And people are giving, Phil, and you always love the stories, don't you?
1: Yeah, I do.
0: Claire from the Yarra Ranges of Melbourne in Victoria. Claire gave $250 this Visionathon, Phil. And you know what she says?
1: Tell me.
0: I used to listen to the ABC in the morning. Well, no judgment here, Claire. But she says, now I listen to Fel and Andy in the morning. And she says, I love the banter. I love the scriptures, the Bible study, the prayers. She said, it actually makes my morning. Glad you've seen the light there, Claire, and switched over the dial to Vision. But also, thank you so much for that $250 donation you've made, which is just helping us reach our need this month.
1: And I've got Brenda from Mindari. 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So thank you so much for jumping on board to give this morning. And you can do the same. It's really easy, isn't it, Andy?
0: Oh, it's so easy. 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You'll get a prayer, you'll get an encouraging word, a thank you as well. So if you've got the time, make that call right now and you can help.

0: today on 2020, in around about 40 minutes from now, we're going to take the opportunity to talk all about these things, and sporting Christians will have an opportunity to interact, and I'm going to be giving, you know, where you connect with this.
1: Great.
0: So that we can help boost what is just amazing. So this year, boosting this connection of Christians involved in sport across all the dimensions, from athletics, rugby league, Aussie rules, netball, any code, you name it, any sporting pursuit, and getting people connected so that they can have their own sporting performance, not just based on, you know, how things look as an athlete, but also around building character and community and purpose shaped by faith. Look forward to it. It's a great thing.
2: It's a great ministry, yeah. And I know Sean Hart's involved with them as well. So you've got these older, former professional athletes mentoring young athletes. It's a great initiative. That's going to be a good conversation.
0: Not to mention that after the news, just before that conversation, we're talking Pentecost, because this Sunday is Pentecost Sunday.
1: Yes.
0: And and I'm going to be chatting with Tim Fryer from Power to Change. He's got some great insights about how powerful Pentecost is. So if you've not been one who normally celebrates it, you might want to after you hear our conversation today.
1: Wow.
2: It's going to be great, Neil.
1: Makona up.
2: That's it.
1: And get yourself ready.
2: And we, I might go and find some ice cream, actually, and mix it with the Makona upstairs.
1: And I'm going to go get that chai latte and the croissant. Hopefully we can talk someone into it.
2: Yeah.
1: But right now it's time for us to say goodbye, au revoir.
2: So, adios, as they say in Latin America, Phil. Or ciao.
1: Jump onto Facebook, be part of our conversation there, and we'll be back tomorrow morning. You're on Rise and Shine.

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1: In this bulletin, more ISIS brides possibly returning to Australia and emergency service volunteers being celebrated today. With more, I'm Jaden James. Another six women with links to Islamic State may return to Australia as early as next week. It follows the return of 13 women and children a few weeks ago. Senior Liberal MP Andrew Hastie says the group poses a security risk.
2: In the end, these ISIS brides betrayed their country. They joined up with the most murderous terrorist organisation of the 21st century, and they chose to pitch in with these people. Now, they are Australian citizens, and there's nothing that we can necessarily do to prevent them coming back, but we can certainly control their return, put conditions on their return.
1: The group have been living in a camp in northern Syria for the past 6 years. We're being urged to take a moment to thank emergency service volunteers for Wear Orange Wednesday, Georgina Winter reports.